0: season it has been. Wes Johnson leading this incredible bunch to the SEC championship, the SEC tournament title, the Athens regional championship, and the super regional title. To me, this Georgia team that was picked to finish ninth in the SEC, which hot take has been pretty good this year, as evidenced by the fact that there are five teams from the SEC here in Omaha, the College World Series. For my money, Wes Johnson should be college baseball's coach of the year. What an incredible job he has done with his program. I know we talk about the leadership at Georgia, but with Josh and President Moorhead, and thinking about Will Lawler and Tanner Stein from the Athletic Association, the incredible work they do. This goes down as an all-time great hire, Wes Johnson coming to Georgia.
1: Well, the stuff that's happened here in these 3 years of having two national players of the year, of having the Dogs as a national seed each year, and now finally getting back to Omaha here, and of course, winning the regular season, winning the SEC tournament championship. Georgia never won the SEC tournament before. Just doing the stuff, sweeping through the postseason. The Dogs are 8-0 in the postseason right now, which is quite a feat in itself.
0: Yeah, 5-0 in the NCAA tournament. Hey, why do you say we just make it an easy 10-0?
1: Yeah, no big deal, right?
0: Out here in Omaha.
1: No big deal.
0: Hey, if you're listening in, please shoot us a tweet and say hello. We'll try to get to them all. And thank you so much to everybody. Thank you to Larry Hawk, who is listening in from Lookout Mountain. What a beautiful view. Thank you to Team College, CJ and Lois, Corey's parents. Corey, one of our all-time greats. Corey Gillett in Lexington with Melissa, Jimmy, and his beautiful dog, Rolo. Kirby Murray with his beautiful dog, Ollie. We appreciate you. And he's also got Michael, a new Gotcha Pup. Thank you, Brzozowski Plastic Surgery. Great to see the Brzozowskis
1: last night. Looking at them right now, in fact.
0: They are fantastic. Dr. Gene, the music machine. Woo! We love you, Dr. Gene. Thank you to Top Dog. He says, can we get the red coats out in Omaha? Hey, that'd be great. Smurfs up, locked in and listening. Carter Finch has got his Sour Power ready. Strap Dog, loving it. Thank you to Chandler. I think we met him earlier. Danny Fauché, down in Vidalia. Thank you very much, Danny. Thank you, Roger English. Sean McGarity, I love it. Thank you, John Plant. The Airborne Dog, Alex Kent. Knox Cleveland. Thank you, Jeff Sherman. I got to see who Jeff's listening. He's got the great Skip Balcom at a great dinner with those guys the other night. The wonderful Woody Fields is locked in. Let's see, we got Skip, Jeff, Cassie, George, Chad, and Katie from out at the Georgia Club right now. The voice of Sanford Stadium, Brooke Whitmire.
1: Yes.
0: Hey, a good friend from Auburn, the great Jeremy Roberts. He's got his family listening in from Cape Sandblast in Florida. He says, go JD, go DJ. Thank you very much to Tommy Call. He's got us locked in. Knox and Mandy Culpepper. The one and only Alex Goodrich, who asked me what color jersey are we wearing, and I said we're in the black tops. And this is a thing with the World Cup. Okay, a great tennis player, Gerald Kleiss. He is in Dallas watching the World Cup, and he texted me last night. He goes, okay, I got a bunch of dog fans in Dallas. We're going to be watching the game. What color are we wearing? So I called Sam Nair, who's done just an incredible job as our operations director. And he said, well, Joey likes the black. We're the home team. We're going to wear the black. So I sent that to Gerald. He said, I guess it's a World Cup theme type thing with everybody wanting to wear your home nation's kit. So Gerald was getting all these dogs in Dallas to wear Georgia's home kit of black today.
1: Excellent.
0: Here at Georgia.
1: Excellent.
0: Thank you, John and Robin Deloach. We appreciate you. You're awesome. William Kent, that 70s dog. Of course, Pat Patterson, Ty McGill, Jake Kaiser, Jordan, Jeremy Smith, the Georgia native. Thank you, Stuart Kofer, Mimi DeBunker, Adele Harrison, Steve Shoemaker. Thank you, Bill and Tricia Ann, T.A. Wolfhound. We've just got Glenn Harrell, the Birdman, Robert Wolf, Dorsey Hill. Go ahead, DJ.
1: 960 The Refs, Loyal Listener Club. They're having a viewing party in Athens tonight. So, no, they're all cheering the dogs on, so that's great. I'd also like to give a shout-out to Addie Powell. Addie is hanging out with the King Man tonight.
0: She's listening in, Addie. Right
1: now. So thank you, Addie. I hope Kingsley's behaving.
0: Oh, how about this? Jane and Steve Argo celebrating their 34th wedding anniversary.
1: Oh,
0: that's more good numerology.
1: And I like that number.
0: Me too.
1: Love that. Congratulations, y'all.
0: Jesse Carver, the UGA Hoops Mafia, always with Taylor Swift wearing the Georgia hat. Thank you, David Ellis. Thank you, Zach Turner. Keith Pitts, the T-Dog. Thank you, Darius. Again, thank you, Pat. We just got so many folks locked in. I mentioned Tom Call earlier. Preacher John Brown, Kathy and Harold Key, Aunt Sheila, Roger English, Sydney and Rowdy Dowdy listening to the game with the family. Nikki down in St. Simon's Island. All our fans listening in on 960 The Ref and the Superstations. Thank you to Ty with Hoke and Hud. Thank you, Chip Strickland. Destry Rogers,
1: hey.
0: The general. Destry and Deanna with their granddaughters. Murphy Miles and Lane all cheering on the Dogs. Man, this is just some kind of sight, isn't it? We got Georgia fever everywhere. Thank you, Randy Metz and Stan Beecham. Bobby Young from Elgin, South Carolina. John Parker and Lauren. Judge John Ellington and Sandra Kate, they're down at Amelia Island. He had a conference he couldn't get out of, but was calling the Dogs last night from about 200 attorneys.
1: That's great.
0: Oh, that's great. But we appreciate everybody for being with us, and we can't tell you how blessed we are. Thank you, Daryl Huckabee.
1: Huck!
0: We love you, Huck. And he's got a bunch of Dogs listening in. Oh, my gosh, they're on the bus. He said, we're going to have 52 Hucksters watching from Detroit, Michigan tonight.
1: That is great.
0: That's tremendous.
1: Thank you, Huck.
0: Well, we love you. We are so grateful to be doing this, and it's always fun, but this is also the time I think about, and we've talked about this with our other broadcasters, and we took a great picture before the game that the great David Kellum helped put together with the five SEC broadcasting crews out here. We kind of tell the stories, and I think back for some of us. I remember a night we lost at Macon to Mercer. Jim Cole, if you're listening, it was 18-4, and Dave, it wasn't even that close.
1: Wasn't
0: we had a three-run homer to make it 18-4 the night.
1: There was a suplex in that game.
0: There was.
1: But that's about
0: Mitch,
1: it.
0: Mitchell Webb, if you're listening in, Mitch.
1: Mitch will always remember that.
0: Absolutely. I think about a couple of years ago when we were sitting on top of the roof at Southern Poly in some cold games when we were waiting on the rain and the lightning kept resetting in Como and Columbia, Missouri. Issues just when it comes to getting on the air in Charleston, South Carolina. Oh, the IT guy, no, he's gone for spring break. Well, did it work last week? No.
1: No.
0: They never fixed it? No.
1: Nope. We'll get around to it eventually.
0: Oh, this is great. It's just that things like that. Again, we love it. It's first world problems, but things do come up. And you say, yeah, that was a bit of a grind here tonight. And then you get here, and it is just something special. The team, again, we arrived on Wednesday and walked out here, and it was so awesome just making the trek and taking this place in. And I love coming out here Wednesday, too. So for Wes, it really gave the guys, DJ, a couple of days just to soak it in, to soak up Omaha and enjoy that experience of being here.
1: Last week was very nervy.
0: Oh, my gosh.
1: Last week was one of those where it's been a great season.
0: But
1: can we just get back to Omaha? It's been completely different.
0: Yes.
1: And again, I'm talking about for you. I'm talking about for me and you, not the players. But I know it's different here. We got here on Wednesday afternoon. I mean, you have, and Texas is in the same situation. You got no game Thursday, no game Friday, and you don't play till Saturday night. That's a lot of time off. You usually don't have that much time off on a road trip. So both teams have had to stay busy, have had to deal with media that they haven't had that, I guess, as much media as they've had before. A lot of fans are in town as well. And we got Coach Polk made the old joke before back in the day. Says, we go on the road, he's like, we don't have fans, we have parents.
0: Oh, yeah.
1: Well, I tell you now, we got fans.
0: You betcha.
1: And it is awesome to see all this red and black here. That was 25 years ago, though, when Coach Polk made that statement. But coming out here this year and having all the fans walking around and talking to everybody, it has been so much fun. But the players here, it's a business trip. Wes has said that. But at the same time, he'd also tell you, it's different. So you got to handle it differently as well. And I think we're very well equipped to do that.
0: Seven teams are not going to win the national championship.
1: That's right.
0: championship.
1: Seven good teams.
0: Yes.
1: Yeah.
0: And when it's over, you're going to be disappointed if you're one of those seven. But there's going to be a big old sign on that outfield wall. And those memories are going to be there forever. And it's something you can brag about forever. This Georgia team can absolutely win the national championship. As we said earlier, I think for both Georgia and Texas, they are both so talented. Whoever comes up short tonight absolutely has the ability to come out of that loser's bracket and make a run at it. But Dave's exactly right. The nerves were just running so high because it had been such an amazing season. And you're thinking, we've done everything. We've got to get to Omaha. We've got to get to Omaha. And we've done it. And now that we're here, you try and take the next step, and that's winning this opening game. It's not the end all, but it's very important. And then that puts you in the game if you win tonight. That is the most important. As we say in the regionals, game four of those regionals, the 1-0 versus the 1-0. Whoever wins that one's sitting in the driver's seat.
1: And it's the same on both sides. They're going to have a big game tomorrow with West Virginia and North Carolina tomorrow night. And by the way, the West Virginia fans have packed this town. And you can just go look at statistics like jello shooters and stuff like that. But they have packed this town here. And they know they're in a position here. Now, North Carolina is really, really good. So is West Virginia. Both of these teams know the winner tomorrow night is certainly in the driver's seat on the other side of the bracket.
0: No doubt about it, DJ. Thank you very much to Bill and Sandy Allison. Thank you, Jim Clifton, Michelle and Jim, Charlie Upchurch and Blair. Thank you. Hey, our buddy Jason Crowder from Mississippi State
1: Jason.
0: Is listening in. We appreciate you, JC.
1: And By the way, the great Charlie English had usually only does his prayers during football season, but he dropped one of his Facebook prayers.
0: Perfect.
1: And instead of, it was funny, in the beginning, he just moved a couple of things around and changed it to in the beginning.
0: Oh, I
1: big
0: like that.
1: Inning. I was like, that was very clever. So hopefully we got that going for us tonight too. But thank you, Charlie. That was awesome.
0: The most clever thing on the college show after we beat Clemson 10-3 Labor Day weekend in 21, we had a famous caller named Shepard Potts. Of course, that was the Chris Smith pick six. We go, all right, let's go to Coach Potts. He goes, ho, ho, ho, Merry Chris Smith. Kevin and I are just, that was so clever. It was terrific.
1: Absolutely.
0: But thank you. In the big inning.
1: That's right.
0: Hopefully some big innings here for the Bulldogs as the journey in Omaha begins. It's the next step. This is the ultimate destination. No matter what happens here, it's been a dream season. But there's still one more dream that could come true. And that's winning the national championship. This is Georgia's seventh all-time trip to the College World Series. Texas has been to the most. This is their 39th.
1: Insane.
0: It's incredible.
1: Absolutely insane. 39 times the Longhorns have been here.
0: Going back to the likes of Cliff Gustafson, of course, with Roger Clemens and Greg Swindell, they have just been great for a long, long time. And it has been fantastic getting Georgia back up amongst the elite. And again, the season that Dan Jackson's had. But we've made the comparisons, and it's certainly come true. When you get to this point, when you look at the decisions from Colby Branch and Trey Phelps to come back for one more go-around, it is straight up Nick Chubb and Sony Michel, Jordan Davis and Devontae Wyatt. And what in each of those 2 years for 2017 and 2021 for Kirby and Georgia football, what it meant to those incredible Georgia football teams, DJ, it's meant the same to this amazing Georgia baseball team.
1: What a great moment it was last summer when we found out that Trey and Colby were both coming back. You just had a feeling then that this might be something that could be huge for Georgia. Of course, we had no idea it was going to be what it is, but when you talk about the two leaders, the two guys that everybody kind of revolves around on this team, it's Trey and it's Colby. And then you throw in what Daniel's had. And I think Daniel has had, and I may be wrong about this, but I would like to ask him too, because of the season he's had, he's gotten more of the national attention. It's kind of put him in a position to be one of the team leaders. But he's also the catcher, so he's close with the pitchers. He's obviously obviously going to be one of the guys, too, offensively that everyone looks up to. So I throw Daniel in there, too, because what we've seen from him this year, and even like these last 3 days, he's had to handle a lot of stuff.
2: Hey,
1: he's
2: that's
1: had
2: just
1: a
2: from
1: lot
2: what we've seen.
1: That's just from what we've seen. Exactly. And he's winning all these awards. He's under the spotlight, the microscope or whatever. And from the outside looking in, he seems like he's handling it beautifully. Talking about with his folks here that were up in the booth here earlier and what they had said about it. We're just so proud of him and just proud of this whole team. And a lot of these guys, too, what the buy-in factor, too. They probably, when they went the portal and then signed with the Bulldogs, there's several of these guys that probably aren't playing as much as they thought they were. And that's like for every team. It's not just Georgia. But the buy-in factor, the way these guys just seem to like each other, seem to love each other. If they're not playing as much, they're going to be on the top step of the dugout cheering on their teammates. And we have seen that work to perfection this year.
0: Saying about what Jack Archimonde did.
1: Yep.
0: In the SEC tournament.
1: Absolutely.
0: The region, great example. Thank you, Don and Tina Carpenter. We appreciate you guys.
1: Turks and Caicos.
0: Don and his son probably went out and shot a couple 65s today. But just say about this. Just going through our lineup. Trey Phelps, All-American. Dan Jackson, National Player of the Year. Rylan Lujo, All-SEC. Michael O'Shaughnessy. Probably wasn't even on page 3 of our scouting report when the season started. Some of the most dramatic home runs in Georgia history. Shaggy's got 20 home runs. That's top 10 in the league. Kenny Ishikawa hitting 333 with an on-base percentage of 483. Remember, Kenny missed a month of the season. He missed 16 games with that injured foot. He would be in the top 10 in the league in both of those statistical categories. What a player. Ryan Wynn, mid-season surge, a 342 average, 9 homers. How about Huddy? Brennan Hudson, a 296 average, 21 home runs. That's 9th best in the SEC. Of course, Colby Branch, 49 career homers. The 4th most in Georgia history. Had 2 jacks against Mississippi State on Sunday. And the versatility of Ryan Black, a tremendous right fielder, a 298 hitter with 9 home runs. And then, Dave, let's talk about, and again, I cheat on this a little bit since Caden's moved into the rotation, but he was a finalist for the National Closer of the Year. And, by the way, we've got the best shortstop in the country in Colby Branch as well. But Caden Aoki, Matt Scott, Paul Farley, and Justin Bird, 29-4 with 17 saves. You throw in Zach Brown, 31-4 with 19 saves for that quintet.
1: This has just been one of those seasons, too, that's had this slow build as well. And we talk about, I know, when we look back on this season, when we reminisce on it, about the season started in a good way. But we get into conference play that first weekend against Tennessee. The funny thing, too, is we lost our first SEC game and lost our last one. So we go 23-7. We're actually 23-5.
0: In between,
1: which is crazy. But the Tennessee weekend, we lost that Friday game, come back and win Saturday. And then the Sunday dramatics of Cole Johnson's catch to win that series. And then we go out to Starkville and sweep Mississippi State. And we're suddenly 10-2, and you and I are driving back going, we've never been 10-2 in the SEC that we can think of. Hey, this team might be pretty good. We might have a chance to win this thing. And then, of course, the epic Ole Miss weekend that really, really put this last part of the season into overdrive.
0: That was a launching point. And isn't it interesting, coming off of what was the biggest gut punch loss, and then it's probably going to slip away in game 2, and you're thinking, well, you know, this is going to be our first tough week because we lost to Tech midweek. And say, well, and by the way, we've only had 2 2-game losing streaks this year. Have not
1: That's
0: had a
1: it.
0: 3-game losing streak. And I remember it did nothing, but it looked like we were going to get swept at that doubleheader to dampen our spirits. But you're just like, first time we've said this is going to be a tough week. Well, we have the dramatic comeback. And then Caden Aoki takes the mound the next day. Where David Kellerman, Brad Henderson from Ole Miss goes, how long is he going, guys? We go, Wes told us 1, maybe 2. Well, he goes 6 and gets the win.
1: Yeah.
0: And I remember Hindu walking up to his booth going, Wes told us one or two, but the guy, he refused to come out of the game.
1: Yeah.
0: From that point on, after losing to Ole Miss in the first game of that doubleheader, had an 8-0 lead slip away, Georgia has won 19 out of 20 games. 16 of those games and 15 of the wins have come against SEC teams. You had the three games in the regional, and who was the only non-conference opponent in that stretch? Troy,
1: which is so bizarre that we are 0-0 against the teams on this side of the bracket and 3-2 against the teams on the other side. So 2-1 against Ole Miss and 1-1 against a Troy team that played a really, really challenging non-conference schedule, and it paid off for them.
0: I remember telling Taylor, listen, guys, Troy's good, but they beat us, and here they are, the College World Series. Absolutely amazing. Thank you so much. Hey, the Harvilles, the great Will Harville, one of our all-time best, has got us locked in. Appreciate you, my friend. Oh, my goodness. We're getting close. Our marker 7 first pitch going to be at 8:45 East. DJ's got the lineups when we return. It's the Georgia Bulldogs and the Texas Longhorns in the College World Series. Do we really need to say much more than that?
1: I think everybody might know by now.
0: Holy smokes. And what a sight we have here at Omaha, Nebraska on the Georgia Bulldogs Sports Network.
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0: and that ball is gone!
1: Way out of here!
0: He pumps his fist towards the crowd.
2: The Diamond Dogs are back in Omaha.
0: It's into the trees! Touch them all! Unbelievable! Frankie swinging, and Georgia is going to the College World Series!
2: It's time to
0: play ball!
2: Now back to Omaha, alongside David Johnston. Here's Jeff Dantzler.
3: Well, David Johnston here along with JD, and we are getting ready for baseball tonight as the Dogs get set to take on Texas here at the College World Series. We are at Charles Schwab Field in Omaha, and we have been delayed, but we will have a first pitch time of 8:45 Eastern, which is 21 minutes away. It's just giving me and Jeff a little extra time to talk and say hello to everybody. We do appreciate everybody listening in and checking things out here from Omaha. See a ton of red and black. In fact, it's weird. I just happen to look down, and I see Ted and Sandy Dieter.
4: Oh, great Bulldogs.
3: And the crowd, great Bulldogs.
4: And you talk about a guy. Ted Dieter was on the 1975 team, won the SEC East. We saw Matt Hoitzma and J.P. Stewart, Matt's brother Chris, Matt and J.P. on the 1990 National Championship team. And we've just heard from so many players. Beckham, Porter.

0: Petrus, Kapinger, Jacobs, Crane, Beasy, and then having Coach Perno there this past weekend for Georgia to clinch it, DJ, very special.
1: Absolutely. It has been a fun, fun ride, and keep it going tonight here with this evening's starting lineups. Texas comes in 45-13. They went 19-10 in the SEC. Leading things off for them will be the right fielder, Aiden Robbins, batting second for the Longhorns. The catcher Carson Tinney hitting third for Texas. It'll be the left fielder, the freshman Anthony Pack. Batting cleanup will be the second baseman Timo Becerra, and hitting fifth, the shortstop Adrian Rodriguez. Batting sixth, the DH Ethan Mendoza. Hitting seventh will be the first baseman Ashton Larson. Batting eighth and playing third base will be Casey Borba, and hitting ninth will be the center fielder Darian Pendergrass. And for Texas, the first two hitters in the lineup, Robbins and Tinney, have combined for 46 home runs and 22 stolen bases. It's kind of like Daniel Jackson's numbers on his own there, but they are very potent at the top of the order. And then you throw in the freshman, Anthony Pack, who's hitting .359. He has 20 stolen bases. That's their big three.
2: No doubt about it, DJ. Great point there. And both Tinney and Robbins are in the top five in the SEC and home runs. And Pack, he's fourth in the conference in hitting behind the Georgia trio of Jackson, Lujo, and Phelps.
1: The starting pitcher tonight for Texas, sophomore left-hander Dylan Volantis, and what a year he's having. This will be his 16th start tonight. He is 10-1 on the year, a 2.03 ERA. The opposition, by the way, hitting just 192 against him, and in 88 2/3 innings, he's allowed 63 hits, 21 runs. He's walked 27 and struck out 126. He's plus 99 in the strikeouts to walks ratio.
2: And he wears number 99. Amongst the numerous categories, he leads the league in, including that 2.03 ERA and the punchouts. DJ, he's given up. There's a stat I saw. It's home runs per nine innings, and his strikeout per nine is right at 15. It's .02. I go, hey, he's given up two home runs.
1: Yeah, two home runs.
2: Two. That's it.
1: That's it.
2: In this league. That's some pretty good hitters in this league.
1: Yeah, I would say in any league, yeah. Certainly this league, 88 2/3 innings, he's given up two home runs. I will say this, Tyler Pitzer, the pitcher for Mississippi State that DJ homered off of to give Georgia the lead in the top of the 10th last weekend, had not allowed a home run all year.
2: So he has one fewer than...
1: That's right.
2: Dylan Volantis.
1: That's right. Jim Schlossnagel is the head coach of Texas, and he has done a phenomenal job everywhere he has been. He's in his second season now with the Longhorns. Before that, he was at a place called Texas A&M, and boy, you can just imagine how things have gone between those two schools and what's been going on in baseball for them.
2: Well, A&M played the World Series Finals 2 years ago, came up just short against Tennessee. They got home, and the next day he took the Texas job, and of course he went to A&M from TCU, where he led the Horned Frogs to four College World Series. So like Dave said, tremendous success everywhere, but I would imagine there were some comments on Twitter and the like that might have, you know, ruffled some feathers
1: ruffled
2: out
1: some
2: there.
1: Feathers.
2: Yes, yes.
1: But the bottom line for Coach Schlossnagel, this is the eighth time in the last 16 years he has been in Omaha, and that's with TCU, Texas A&M, and
2: amazing.
1: Now Texas.
2: Amazing. And again, he led TCU four straight years at one point. That's incredible.
1: Wes Johnson, the SEC Coach of the Year, is the head man for Georgia in his third season. He has an SEC regular season title, an SEC tournament championship, now a Coach of the Year. And with Daniel Jackson, he has coached two National Players of the Year.
2: And let's throw this in, too. Remember, in 23, he was a pitching coach at LSU, and Paul Skeens was a National Player of the Year.
1: Excellent point.
2: Unbelievable.
1: So essentially, for either a pitcher or a player, three of the last four,
2: amazing.
1: Wes has tutored. Trey Phelps will lead things off. The Bulldogs are 51-12. Trey's at third base. The catcher, Daniel Jackson, coming in with an amazing season. Player of the year, 396 on the year, 31 homers, 86 RBIs, and 26 stolen bases. Rylan Lujo bats third. He's the center fielder. Lujo. Batting cleanup for the Bulldogs. The DH, Michael O'Shaughnessy. Shaggy with 20 homers on the year. Batting fifth, the left fielder, Kenny Ishikawa. Batting sixth for the Bulldogs, the second baseman, Ryan Wynn. Hitting seventh for Georgia, the first baseman, Brennan Hudson. Batting eighth will be the shortstop, Colby Branch. And hitting ninth for Georgia, it's the right fielder, Ryan Black. And on the mound, junior right-hander, Joey Volchko. And what a year Joey has put together. 17 starts already this year, so tonight will make him 18 for 18 on the weekends. 10-2, an ERA just a hair over 4. He has struck out 104 in 86 in the third innings. He's walked 45. The opposition hitting just 244 against him. And Joey has been your dream game one starter every weekend. He's always out there, and he's giving you innings every time.
2: And he has just embraced this Georgia experience. Absolutely incredible. He was our first Primerica player of the game, and Georgia beating Wright State back on Valentine's weekend. And I remember him saying, and David, I looked at each other like, that's awesome. He said, this is the best crowd I've ever played in front of. It's just fantastic here. And he said, I can't wait to get to the SEC. But he has answered the bell time and time again. And I know how excited he is to take the mound here tonight. He's one of those guys. He's 6'4", 225, Dave, with that high leg kick. That takes us back to like the Ryan and Seaver days when
1: Absolutely.
2: We were growing up.
1: It's definitely a throwback look, and Joey has been tremendous all year long. And, again, getting third-team All-America honors, Caden Aoki getting second-team honors. You got Daniel Jackson, Trey Phelps. It has been absolutely tremendous. All right, those are your starting lineups. And when we come back, we'll talk it right on up till tonight's first pitch, which is set for 8:45 right here on the Georgia Bulldogs Sports Network.
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0: Holy smokes. Superb. And we are set to go. Our Marker 7 first pitch coming up in about 10 minutes. Marker 7 Coastal Grill, where I'm sure it's been packed today. Best seafood this side of St. Simon's Island. We greatly appreciate the support from Marker 7 Coastal Grill. Thank you so much, Governor Brian Kemp and First Lady Marti Kemp, one of the most famous Georgia cheerleaders of all time, listening in. Thank you so much for all of your support. We've got Don Perno and David Dukes, a couple of great dogs, have got us locked in. Thank you very much to Mr. Frank Beltran. Yes, he is a great attorney, but more famously, one half of the Frank and Carol Beltran radio booth. Let's talk about the real important accomplishments here, okay? The radio booth, I know Frank won all these legal awards, but come on. So,
1: By the way, and I'll speak for you here, we can't thank Frank and Carol enough for their support. They are just great, great people. They are tremendously positive. Frank is one of my all-time favorites. I know he is. He is one of the all-time damn good dogs. So is Carol. But thank you for those two for supporting us, putting your name on the radio booth. Oh. And we just love you guys. Can't say enough
0: about you. And those chairs.
1: And by the way, you bought us those chairs, the best gift we've ever gotten in the radio booth for the booth. It's just hard to explain. I'm getting choked up talking about it.
0: In fact, Frank, that was a good story. So my brother-in-law's father, Mr. Ed Tiley, told me, he said, I was over at court one day in Atlanta, and I stopped by Frank's office, and I went up to his secretary and go, I don't have an appointment, but tell Mr. Beltran that I'm from the NCAA and Georgia Tech University. I'm here to sue Georgia. And he said Frank came running out of his office like, what's going on?
1: What? Gosh,
0: it's you, Tiley. All right. Anyway, that's great stuff.
1: Awesome.
0: All right. Mr. Beltran says lots and lots of Georgia fans listening back here. Georgia have conflicts who couldn't make it, including Carol and me. Thank you. Dr. Jeff Carney, and we appreciate you so much.
1: Got a great photo from the great Justice John Ellington. Tyler Dogden himself, Tony Waller.
0: Tony.
1: So great to see both of y'all. Thank you very much.
0: And the judges, hey, he's got the best hair since Jimmy Johnson, I'm just telling you. Oh, my gosh, you're running highlights of when we beat Texas in the SEC championship game. There's Uga. There's, they're showing Bevo going after Uga there.
1: Wow.
0: Whoa.
1: Wow.
0: Oh,
1: okay.
0: All right. Well, that is something. These are, when you talk about collegiate athletics, obviously with the incredible traditions of the two football programs, and under Kirby's watch, Georgia just going next level, becoming the premier program in the country, two of the greats. Georgia being back on the national stage at baseball. Now, Texas, again, with the most College World Series appearances. But also, Dave, for these two schools, track and field, swimming, softball, golf. You know what would be a lot of fun? Get Georgia's PGA Tour alums and Texas's PGA Tour alums.
1: Wow.
0: That'd be a heck of a showdown right there, too. Volleyball, soccer, you name it. These are two schools, basketball. Georgia and Texas are just good at everything.
1: Yeah, it seems like it. And certainly, you know why? These are two schools that really, really, really enjoy, cherish, whatever you want to call it, their athletic programs.
0: Absolutely.
1: And you've got Josh Brooks running the show at Georgia, one of the best in the country, if not the best. And here we are going up against another one of these all-time great programs in Texas. They got the greatest show on dirt, and it definitely is one of these things. The umpires that I didn't mention a moment ago, they are coming out. Jake Uhlenhop will call the balls and strikes. Mark Wagers is at first base. Brandon Cooper at second. And Derek Malika is the third base umpire. Derek is the only one of those names that we're familiar with. He has worked SEC games for us this year. So we've seen him. We'll find out what Jake Uhlenhop's strike zone is like. By the way, there are no chances to tap the helmet if you're the catcher. We do not have ABS. Of course, there is replay, but not ABS.
0: It is just an incredible sight right now. This place is packed. Standing room only tickets. I checked this afternoon around 3 o'clock. We're going for over $100 for a single. And is one where obviously both fan bases have shown up here in big numbers, but also for the Omaha faithful. And this city supports this event. Now, when you see two teams like this, and again, the two favorites, when you look at the odds to win the national championship, and I know we had that delay, such rain delay is going to be about 45 minutes or so, but Dave, what an absolutely beautiful night we have
1: here.
0: Oh,
1: this is textbook, and it is right now 68 degrees, and it's actually cleared up quite nicely, and it is actually beautiful. It might even be coolish by the end of the game. Our field conditions and weather report brought to you by Greenpoint Ag, farmer-owned, locally focused. We are Greenpoint Ag.
0: Thank you, Todd in Virginia. Cliff 166 brand, and I think about our players, especially the ones who never had a chance to come here, how much this means to them. Thank you, Brooklyn Wheatley and her family. We appreciate Team Wheatley.
1: Fireball Rodney says, go Dogs.
0: It's been a slow build, and again, it was great. But here's the thing, as Dave was mentioning, so we got here on Wednesday afternoon, so if that's an SEC weekend, we're arriving on Thursday afternoon, we'd basically be on the way back home right now.
1: Oh, yeah,
0: yeah, and
1: absolutely.
0: Now, just to have gotten out here to get to soak this in. And one thing about Omaha, too, it's impossible to do light eating here.
1: That's true.
0: I mean, everything, it is, light eating is a plate of pasta. The food here is just fantastic, and again, this city, so incredibly hospitable, and I love it. Everybody in our hotel is wearing Georgia pins and Georgia buttons and cheering on the Dogs, and when we arrived, they had a great cheering section for us here. And I think, too, for the staff, and I mentioned earlier, Will Lawler, who's out here with his family, the great work that he does, and Brock and Ashley Bennett with Chandler and Chase, and for Wes and Angie Johnson, they've got the three kids, and both Mason, who's four, and Hudson, who was born the night after opening night in the SEC. Little Hutch has got an unbelievable record, doesn't he? They barely seen us lose.
1: Spoil with all these victories.
0: Oh, my God. I go, Wes, what is Mason? He goes, Pops.
1: Pops, okay.
0: Pops. I
1: like
0: love it.
1: I love it.
0: So, but just so special to have the families here. Thank you to the Poor Man's Game Notes. We appreciate you, Pat and Hey Hira, Sons of Georgia, Josh Honey. Thank you to the great Kutz Bennett. I know Kutz has got a house divided. Thank you to the Dash Man, that 70s dog. Thank you to Ryan. Thank you to our buddy Tyler Head. Oh, my goodness. We are just about set to have the Georgia Bulldogs take the field.
1: That was weird to have the national anthem 12 minutes ahead of first pitch.
0: Yeah, all right.
1: Oh, they do that for every game? I don't know. I mean, getting the time machine. By the way, I didn't catch the guy's name, but he has done a tremendous job keeping us updated on all of the time changes here with the weather delay. But we are getting close to starting this baby.
0: And here come the Bulldogs. Georgia taking the field. You got eight players jogging out. Dan Jackson in position, and Joey Volchko at 6'4", 225, taking the bump. And Joey V out of Azalea, California. Again, DJ, I just remember when you would talk to Wes on your morning show before the season started, having him on along with the Road Dog for our Monday night show, just giving us the heads up on who to look for in this team, just raving about Joey Volchko. And from the second we got to meet him, you've got to have not just the talent, but the mental makeup to be able to do what Volchko, what Volantis are doing, to go in front of massive crowds at home and on the road, tremendous atmospheres, to be able to take that mound. You got to have a lot of things going right for you. Both of these pitchers do.
1: How about Joey the first weekend of the season against Wright State? And
0: yeah.
1: He said, what did you think of this home crowd? He said, oh, it's the biggest home crowd I've ever pitched in front of. And then here he is the first weekend of the College World Series pitching to this crowd of 30,000 strong.
0: It is
1: crazy.
0: It is awesome. And again, just a beautiful sight. I'm going to try and tweet out another picture here real quick. But our Marker 7 Coastal Grill first pitch coming up in about 1 minute. We love our friends at Marker 7. And Joey Volchko on the mound with a record of 10-2. a 4.07 earned run average, 104 strikeouts against 45 walks and 86 and a third, a 244 opponent's batting average. And leading things off for Texas will be their outstanding right fielder, Aiden Robbins. Dave was giving you some of the particulars, but Robbins hitting 342 with 24 homers and 64 RBIs. He is in the top 10 in the conference in homers, ribbies, slugging, total bases, and run score. Just a terrific player. And again, they're big three at the top of the order. Now, you look at both of these teams' top three hitters. It's incredible. But Texas's lineup, 1-9, really good. Georgia's lineup, 1-9, I think you'd probably have to say is the best in all of college baseball. And we are just about set to go. It is an absolutely spectacular night here at Charles Schwab Field in Omaha, Nebraska, the 2026 College World Series, and our Green Point Ag. Temperature, 70 degrees. Volchko a righty, Robbins a righty. For the first time since 2008, the Georgia Bulldogs fire a pitch at Omaha. It's called a strike. We are here, and it has begun. This is the fourth of the four opening games. Dogs and Longhorns trying to get into that winner's bracket to face Oklahoma. Joey V. That pitch misses down anyway. Thank you, Miss Shirley, along with Shannon and James. Team Tony. Appreciate y'all cheering us on. Shirley was Coach Pernoe's secretary for a long time. Trey is hugging the line at third. We're a little bit higher and to the right, so you have to give us a moment or two. As

0: Tag Tredge coming off the bat. We love the club pro guy. He is awesome. Georgia defense again. It's Honey, Wynn, Branch, and Phelps first to third around the horn. Ishikawa, Luho, and Black left to right in the Georgia outfield. Volchko's pitch misses down and away. It's 3-1. It's 375 to the alleys, 408 to center, 335 down the lines. And where this park is really big, we said this about Hoover and Truist, it's in the alleys because it's 375 at least for a vast majority of this outfield. Now, Texas can run, got 111 steals and 127 tries. Joey's 3-1, called strike. And we got ourselves a payoff pitch.
1: 95 on the fastball there from Joey. 96 on the pitch before.
0: He can flat out bring it. And everybody's just so jacked up here. Wynn's pushing out towards right center. Volchko, righty on righty. The 3-2 to Robbins. Swing and a miss. He struck him out.
1: 96 on the heater from Volchko. And a great job. Fell behind. 3-1. Comes back to strike out one of the top players in the SEC.
0: That'll bring up Carson Tenney. So, again, one of the unique deals, you got all four SEC teams on this side. Georgia didn't play Texas, Alabama, or Oklahoma. Brad Anderson from Ole Miss, we were talking about, he said, hey, the two best catchers in the country are Dan Jackson and Carson Tenney. So Tenney was second team all SEC as he digs in from the right side. A 333 average, 22 homers, 58 ribbies. Joey's pitch called strike on the outer half. Tenney is in the top 10 in the SEC in home runs, slugging, on-base percentage, total bases, and runs scored. He's a right-handed hitter. The left fielder for Georgia, Kenny Ishikawa, shading his eyes. Little cutter misses down and away. He did not go, according to Mark Wages. Just a great crowd here tonight. Probably a third Bulldogs, a third Longhorns, and a third just Omaha fans loving this night. Volchko on the bump. Tenney the batter. One out, nobody aboard. Horns hitting top of the first. Swing and a miss. Took something off of that one. That was that slider cutter at 87.
1: I think that's the first time he's thrown that.
0: Yes, sir. Just keep spotting that one like that. Yeah. It's going to be all right.
1: Yeah.
0: Tenney digging in. Joey V. End of the motion is 1-2. Swing and a miss. He struck him out. Came right back with it. Back-to-back K's. Two up and two down. And that'll bring up Anthony Pack Jr., left-hand hitting left fielder, who is the SEC's fourth leading hitter with an average of 359. He's got 11 home runs and has driven in 52. And as Dave told you earlier, Pack, he is just a freshman. He was what we would call coming out of high school a rated prospect.
1: That's right.
0: Joey's pitch to Pack. Strike one on the inner half. Boy, Joey really locating right now. And I keep having to glance up. They've got one of those cameras on a big wire that keeps going back and forth.
1: I feel like we're getting a plane flying across or a helicopter.
0: I do, too. Here's the pitch. Called strike, inner half. Got a chance to meet Joey's mom last night, and she was so happy. And just seeing all the parents around the hotel, saw Renee Wiltrakis, Luke's mom tonight. They're just hanging around the hotel, spending time with each other, loving it. Here's pitch. Swing and a miss. He struck him out. Joey Volchko strikes out the side. What a start to this final game in the first round of the 2026 College World Series. Three up and three down. Strikeout, strikeout, strikeout. Phelps, DJ, and Luho. Do for the Dogs. We're heading to the bottom of the first. And there's big number 99, Dylan Belanis. You're listening to Georgia Baseball, the College World Series.
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3: All right, Dogs will send this tremendous trio to the plate. Phelps, Jackson, and Lujo against Dylan Volantis, number 99. And we gave you his numbers, 10-1, a 2.03 ERA, 126 strikeouts, 27 walks, as Dave told you, plus 99 and 88 and two-thirds. You can do some math on that. That's a pretty darn good ratio, 192 opponent's batting average. Thank you to the great Paul Mongo Messer, number 51, says go Dogs. Hope from Statesboro. Brad Lastinger and Alan Miller and John Lastinger cheering the Dogs on. Phil Buchanan. All right, here comes Trey. First team All-American. Again, he and Colby Branch, they came back for one last go-around, and what a trip it's been. Volantis against Phelps. The pitch sent foul back this way.
4: We could definitely get a foul ball in here.
3: Carol, did you bring your glove?
4: Yeah, exactly. Go back and see if you can get one from somebody at the hotel.
3: So Volantis, that fastball at 92, and he has a very good fastball. It's a big 6'6 lefty Cubs shot from the letters. The 0-1 to Trey misses away, and it's 1-1. So nowadays, you have, well, yeah, 93, 94, pig it out. It's a great fastball, but where he really gets you at 6'6, the arm angles that he's able to come with, and he's just got a wide assortment of heaters and cutters and sweepers. A 1-1. Trey takes away. It's 2-1. Trey hitting 364, 19 homers, 58 ribbies, third in the league in batting, second in runs, second in hits, fourth in on-base percentage, and eighth in total bases. What a career. What a season. What a player. That one misses down and away. Trey able to check his swing. All right, 3-1. And for a guy like Volantis, I know it's a first batter to 3-1 count. You just don't know how many cracks you'll get.
4: That's right.
3: So if Trey could find his way aboard, that'd be a great start. Third baseman Barba, he is close to the line. Here's a pitch. Trey swinging a miss. That was nasty. Fell off the table at 91. Phelps being played straight away. Pendergrass in center. Sanded in some sunshine. Trickled through that Ferris wheel. Trey foul tip.
4: Now, when the Dogs were out in Austin last year, that was the beginning of April, and Volantis saved the first game and won the third game for them.
3: Second, 3-2. Ball four upstairs, and there's a great start to the Georgia first. And that's,
4: he worked in relief, I was going to say, both of those games.
3: And that series, it was similar to us sweeping Mississippi State. It was three great games.
4: Oh, yeah.
3: And they all three could have gone the other way. And Texas beat Georgia here at Omaha twice in 04. But in 1912, we split a pair. Because everybody goes, well, we're 0-5. I said, wait, 1-6. And so, Dave, we're digging through. Like, oh, we played them in 1912.
4: Yeah.
3: All right.
4: All right. Well, okay.
3: There you go.
4: So, 1-6 is the all-time record.
3: Here's DJ swinging a miss. That one fell off the table. Dan has just handled everything in an incredible first-class manner. And I'm sure he's glad to be playing ball here tonight. He has been mighty busy. This pitch misses down and in. It's 1-1. Trey is 8 out of 8 in the stolen base department. He's got the neon gloves and shoes. His dad, Eddie, and the whole family out here, Team Phelps. First baseman Larson holding him. Volantis, here's the pitch. Jackson skies this one out into right center field. The park is going to hold it, though, and that'll be caught in right by Robbins. One away. Danier, that was a pretty good ride. And That'll bring up Rylan Lujo. And the chant has started, and we'll pause as Rylan comes to the plate. 10-second station identification here on the Georgia Bulldogs Sports Network.
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3: FM. No score bottom of the first. Talik's going to have to keep us on our toes with those IDs.
4: That's right. That's right.
3: Rain delay, the odd starting time. No score bottom of the first. Runner at first, one out. Lujo takes high. You can hear the chant.
4: Lujo.
3: Hey, thanks to Glenn and Suzette and the Big Chill crew up in Hiawassee. Two Bulldog greats, Chris and Connor Welton, listening in from the farm out in West Georgia. Lujo, second in the league and batting a .374 average. Smokes this one down the left field line. Is it fair? Foul. This ball is going to be.
4: That's a home run.
3: Off the foul pole. It's a homer. Pack is trying to chase it down. Lujo's sliding into third. Phelps is safe at home. And all the fans down the left field line are signaling homer. And here comes Wes right now. They're just scoring that a triple. But this is going to have to be reviewed. Well, either way you slice it, the dogs are on the board.
4: It looked, and we're sitting where we can see right down the left field line. It looked like it hit the pole.
3: We're going to get a look at it right here. Yeah, that hit the foul pole. That's a two-run homer.
4: Absolutely. That shouldn't take too long to figure that one out.
3: No, just put that one up on the big screen, and it's 2-0. Lujo absolutely smoking that ball down the left field line, and it was hooking. And there's a Georgia fan just waving his arms out there going, oh, yeah, that's a home run. So, hey, Lujo's about to be walking home. It was a bit of a bizarre play. And how about Rylan Lujo? And I want to give Anthony Dasher credit. He said he reminds me of Kepinger. Kep had 18 homers in 01. 9 of them came in the postseason. Lujo had 9 in the regular season. This is about to be his fifth. It's a home run for Rylan Lujo, and it's 2-0 Georgia. Well, you know what, for Lujo, his first homer of the year, I shortchanged it because it looked like the left fielder had caught it. We had to wait about a minute.
4: That's right.
3: And now on this one, we had to wait a minute for the umpires to check it. But way to go, Rylan.
4: Lujo. With another New Urban Forestry. Feed that foul pole down the left field line. Home run.
3: Absolutely awesome. Wow. All right, here's Michael O'Shaughnessy. Shaggy. So many dramatic moments. Swing and a miss as they shift. Highlighted by his postseason performances against Mississippi State and Liberty. Thank you very much, First Lady Marty Kemp and Governor Brian Kemp. And Marty says he is not allowed to text.
4: He has to pipe down.
3: It's a good luck run here for the Dogs. There's a strike on the inner half. Nothing at two. You never know what you're going to see.
4: By the way, we just did something we didn't do against Volantis last year. Score a run. And now we got two.
3: That's just the third homer he's given up this year. The 0-2 to Shaggy. Swing and a miss. Struck him out. Oh, and it gets away from the catcher, Tenney. He can't find it. But now it's a high throw. And Shaggy is safe at first. Are you kidding me? That's going to be a strikeout and an E2. Tenney couldn't find it, and he rushed his throw. What a break for Georgia. We might see that happen 500 times in a season, and that be the only occasion where you see a throwing error like that.
4: Especially from one of the top catchers in the country, Carson Tenney. That's just something you don't see very often, like Jeff just said. Let's see if we can capitalize. I know they got another lefty-lefty matchup here with Ishikawa, but we know how well he handles the bat.
3: Boy, Kenny's such a great hitter. He can get that ball the other way. Left on left, Volantis. That pitch a strike on the inner half. Kenny out of Yokohama, Japan. A .333 average. Again, that would rank in the top 10 in the league if he had enough at-bats. About mid-April, he got locked in at the plate. The pitch, swing and a foul tip. Two homers, 18 RBIs, and Kenny's on base percentage, .483. He is a great outfielder with a tremendous arm. Of course, came to Georgia as a two-way player.
4: Ishikawa hits about 80 points higher against lefties than he does against righties.
3: Pitch, that one misses down and in. Holy smokes, what a start to this game. Dogs on top, 2-0 here in the bottom half of inning number one. Valantes, the 1-2. Almost hit him. 2-2. Kenny goes into those calisthenics and acrobatic squats there. Ishikawa went deep in the regional. The pitch. Ground ball hit sharply foul. First base side. That'll shake him up in the old camera well over there. Brock Bennett coaching at third. Drew Finley at first. Think about guys like Brock, how many recruiting trips they've been on. I remember a couple of years ago up in Lexington as Valantes looks in. Shaggy's a runner at first. Two in, one out. We're in the bottom of the first. Left on left. The pitch to Kenny. Hit sharply foul. Same spot. And we had a tough weekend. Got swept by Kentucky. And I said, well, Brock, what? You're not getting on the plane? He goes, nah, I'm staying here. Flying out commercial over to Chicago to go recruit for a day, then I'm coming back for practice. You just think about grinds like that and then how rewarding it is for him to be standing in that third base box. Brock's parents and brother here. Left on left, Valantes from the letters. Here's a 2-2. Ground ball right side. That's got eyes. It's through for a base hit, Kenny. Shaggy will stop at second. And Georgia with two aboard. Kenny Ishikawa just handling that bat.
4: Again, it's crazy. Just because it's lefty-lefty, you don't always know. And mentioning he was hitting 385 against lefties, that's gone up now, and still good average against righties, 306. But as we can tell you, Kenny knows how to handle that bat. He could go to left field, he can go to right field. That was one of the best at-bats of the season right there.
3: Sure was. At the very least, along with the two, Georgia pushing that pitch can up a bit. Here's Ryan Wynn hitting .342, 9 homers, 37 ribbies, left on right. That misses down and away.
4: And as we know, Ryan loves hitting the lefties.
3: Sure does. Had 6 regular season homers, 5 of them in SEC play. Between the SEC tournament, the NCAA tournament, he's hit 3 home runs. Again, that's 9 on the year. Here's the pitch. That missed outside. 2-0 the count. And again, for a guy like Valantes, he's so good. I always go back to Tom Glavine. Think it was the way, if you're going to get him, you better get him in the first.
4: Oh, yeah.
3: So the Dogs with a 2-0 lead, 2 in, 1 away, runners at first and second. Valantes, left on right. Here's a pitch. Called strike on the outer half to make it 2-1. Just an overflow capacity crowd here at Charles Schwab Field in Omaha, Nebraska for the College World Series. Shaggy's at second, Kenny's at first. Valantes, the 2-1 to Winnie. Hit high out into center. Starting back, now coming on Pendergrass. He'll make the catch. 2 down.
4: That was pitch number 23 for Valantes.
3: Like that.
4: So this has been a very, very good inning. Let's see if we can get some more.
3: And Texas.
4: Yeah, with Huddy coming to the plate.
3: Talk about their pitching. Ruger Riojas, their number 2, is out saying they got a great closer as well. Sam Cozart has got 9 saves and a 6-0 record. But here's Huddy. Brennan Hudson, 21 home runs. He's driven in 50, average at .296. 2 in, 2 out, 2 aboard. Valantes, here's a pitch. Huddy, I think that was tipped foul. As time is called, it popped away from Tenney, the catcher. No, that just popped out of his mitt. The scoreboard is showing 1-0.
4: I believe that's correct.
3: All right. So a break
4: we'll
3: there for
4: it.
3: Georgia. Valantis looking in. Shaggy the runner at second. Ishikawa at first. Valantis, here's a pitch. Swing and a miss. And again, Georgia's top three, Phelps, Jackson, and Lujo, and then Colby and Ryan Wynn in the second half of the order, really going to have to come through. I mean, these lefties, it is double tough with Valantis at 6'6". A peak to second. Here's a 1-1. That one misses outside, 2-1. Thank you to the great Jack Bowerly for listening in.
4: Thank you, Coach.
3: We're in the bottom of the first inning. It's a 2-0 Georgia lead over Texas. Now they have the count at 1-2. The pitch. That hit him and the bases are loaded. And that'll bring up Colby.
4: Well, adding on to the hit batters, we're closing in on that single season record of 128. That was number 125.
3: Incredible. Well, what a career for Colby Branch, one of Georgia's all-time greats, 5'11", 202, a senior out of Lucas, Texas. Lujo with a two-run homer. Now the base is loaded and two away for Colby Branch. Six grand slams in his Georgia career, one off Roger Miller's school record. Left on right, the pitch. Strike one on the inner half. That was nasty. Colby hit two home runs Sunday in the Super Regional clincher. Batting 297, 19 homers. He's driven in 58. Valantis, the 0-1. Misses down and away. Georgia, three players with 20-plus homers. And Colby and Trey both have 19. And remember, Georgia doing it without Henry Allen. What a great year. 321 hitter, 13 homers. Lost him against Missouri. The pitch. Swing and a miss. Good change there. Big hello to Brooks and Jarrett Fletcher cheering the dogs on. Thank you to the show. All right, let's see if Colby can come through right here and extend this 2-0 lead. Bases full of Bulldogs. Two outs, two in. Bottom of the first. Swing and a miss. Strike back. That ball gets away from the catcher, Tenney. A throw to first. Going to be close. He's safe. The ball goes out into right field. Here comes Kenny. He scores. Two in on the play. And Georgia with a 4-0 lead. A couple of strike three throwing errors. And the Bulldogs jumping on Texas here in the first.
4: Four-run inning, and who drew it up this way, Jeff? Of course, the two-run homer by Lujo, and then things have gotten away from Texas. A 980 fielding percentage for the Longhorns. Georgia's fielding percentage, 982. Both teams, excellent defensive teams. Georgia actually made five errors last weekend that brought their percentage down a little bit, but did not see this implosion. Again, all of this has happened after the home run. Started with Shaggy strikeout and the bad throw by Tenney to first, and here's another one, a strikeout and a bad throw to first.
3: I've been doing this a long time. You've been doing this a long time. I don't know if I've ever seen two KE2s in the same inning. And again, Tenney is one of the elite players in the country. And now there is a boatload of room in foul territory here until you get to the very end of the lines. This is incredible. So four runs on two hits with two errors for Texas. And here's Ryan Black, who is a Texas native. Ryan, a senior out of Grand Prairie. So runners are at second and third with two away. Lefty on lefty. It's 4-0 Georgia. Valantis, here's a pitch. That misses inside. It's 1-0.
4: Crazy.
3: Insane.
4: Every year, Jeff, things we haven't seen before.
3: Oh, and what a spot for it to happen
4: no
3: here.
4: No kidding.
3: Left on left, Black dig it in. That one misses inside. 2-0. Phelps to the top of the order waiting on deck.
4: That was pitch number 34 for Valantis.
3: Wow.
4: This has been a dream first inning for the Bulldogs.
3: Runners at second and third with two away. The pitch, 3-0. That one misses inside. So Ryan will have the take sign on for at least one pitch here. And again, listen, Texas is going to fight back. You know that. you got to capitalize. We don't have to go back too far to come up with lessons of leads lost. That's right. Here's a pitch. Called strike, inner half. Last weekend, we'll just go down in history. Two in, runners at second and third, two aboard. Black at the plate, Valantis on the mound. Here's a 3-1. Check swing, strike two on the inner half.
4: Actually, Jeff, I think the scoreboard updates after each batter for the pitch counts. I think this is pitch number 40 coming up right here.
3: Well, let's see if RB can find his way aboard. Valantis delivers. That got a piece of Ryan, and that's a bad break because it sails all the way to the backstop. It would have been a wild pitch to score the run, but it's going to be a second-hit batsman, and the bases are loaded for Trey Phelps.
4: And that was pitch number 40. And like you said, here comes Trey. The Dogs now sent 10 men to the plate.
3: What a start. So the bases are loaded with four runs in. There are two outs, and Trey, who started the inning with a walk, steps to the plate. A 364 average, 19 homers, 58 ribbies. He's now scored 80 runs. Left on right, the pitch. Hit high, right up the chute. The shortstop, Rodriguez, going to make the catch to retire the side. All right. Georgia strikes, four runs, two hits, two errors, and the Bulldogs leave them loaded.
4: 41 pitch inning.
3: Unbelievable. Long time in the dugout for Joey B as he circles back to the mound. He struck out the side, the Texas first. It's 4-0 Georgia as you listen to Bulldog Baseball in the College World Series on the Georgia Bulldog Sports Network.
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3: Georgia with a 4-0 lead as we head to the second. Becerra, Rodriguez, and Mendoza hitters 4, 5, and 6 due. And what a first inning for Georgia. And DJ, 41 pitches is what you had?
4: 41 pitches for Valantis. I don't know if he's had a worse inning than he had. Of course, not getting some help there from his catcher, Tenney. But if that's not his worst inning of the year, it's definitely right up there.
3: No doubt. So two unearned runs, a pair of strikeout E2s, and a two-run homer for Lujo that we had to wait on. Volchko on the bump. Becerra hitting .318, six home runs. He's knocked in 42. Joey's pitch misses high. It's 1-0.
4: Long inning.
3: Yep.
4: Let's see how Joey comes out here.
3: You know, one of those no complaining from the
4: exactly.
3: guy type deals.
4: Yeah.
3: But Georgia's had some rough innings after scoring a bunch at the plate. Bulldogs are one of the nation's elite offenses. One of those good problems to have. Here's a pitch. Called strike on the inner half. Holy smokes. What a start. If we can average outscoring the opposition 4-0 per inning, I like our chances.
4: I like our chances. We might be in good shape.
3: Righty on righty, Volchko. The pitch to Becerra. It buzzes the tower. It's 2-1. This crowd is absolutely amazing. tickets so hard to come by. There's a Ferris wheel off in the distance, a bridge, and a walking bridge. Here's a pitch, swing and a miss. That one diving down and away.
4: The Bob Carey pedestrian bridge, which we see out beyond center field, you can walk to Iowa.
3: We all did it.
4: We have all done it this week. And by the way, that's the first time I've ever been to Iowa, and I had to walk there to get to it.
3: 2-2. Here's Joey's pitch. Strike three, swinging. Four up, four down, four strikeouts. I've been to Iowa a few more times.
4: You have, yes, thanks to the Lady Dogs.
3: Three of the last 5 years.
4: How about that?
3: Thank you, Ed and Beth Tiley, saying hello, along with Jenny and Teddy and Spencer. Appreciate you guys. What a start. Thank you, John Padgett, Eddie Dillon, Jeff and Wendy Greer with Stowe and McClellan. Right on left, Joey looking in. Adrian Rodriguez digging in. He takes strike one. I like this. They've got two scoreboards. The one in left has the pitcher in the defense. The one on right has the batter in the lineup.
4: It took me a minute to figure that out.
3: I'm still, we're working at the nuances
4: here. That's right.
3: We're working them out. Here's a pitch. That one misses up and away. And under the pitching one out in left center, they do have who's at bat. And under the batting one in right, they do have the numbers for the pitcher.
4: I like it.
3: Well done. 1-1 to count. Vulchko swing and a miss. You know, me and Dave, we can find something to gripe about when it comes to a scoreboard.
4: Well,
3: so.
4: At first I was like, wait a minute. They don't have a lot of stuff on the scoreboard. Then I figured out, this other one has everything.
3: Economical use there. One out. Nobody on. Vulchko, the 1-2. Just missed outside. 2-2 down to Rodriguez. Rodriguez, a 306 average, 4 homers, 40 ribbies. 13 steals on the year. We're in the top half of the second inning. One out, nobody aboard. Joey V. The 2-2. This is shot out into right. That's going to drop in for a base hit. Texas has its first base runner. And for Rodriguez, that is his 61st hit of the season. Again, 13 steals. Texas loves to run. They've got 111 stolen bases and 127 tries. And here's the DH, Ethan Mendoza, who's batting 269, 10 homers, and 47 RBIs. It's a 4-0 Georgia Lee, thank you to the great Bill Shanks for listening in.
4: Thank you, Bill.
3: Friends on the superstations. The pitch. Called a strike. Also want to thank Annika. She's been helping out at Camp Grandma with Albus and Hermie.
4: We love Annika.
3: She is awesome.
4: And I hope you got good reports.
3: All good reports.
4: On the bus man and Hermie.
3: On everybody. Vulchko, right on right. Lug it in. Throw over to first, safe. What a scene here in Omaha, Nebraska. 4-0 Georgia. Texas batting here at the top of the second inning. Rodriguez, a runner at first with one away. There he goes. He got a great jump. That pitch, a strike, and wisely no throw from Dan.
4: That was the old... That one was stolen before the ball got to the catcher.
3: And credit Mendoza. There was no chance he was swinging at that, because the only thing that would save you there would be a foul ball.
4: And I say credit DJ, too, for not throwing.
3: No doubt. No doubt. Now we got a...
4: Ooh.
3: Oh, he's out. They have called a pitch clock violation on the batter, Mendoza. Wow. I guess that's a backwards K.
4: And looking at their head man, Jim Schlossnagel, he's on the top step of their dugout, but he seems pretty subdued.
3: Holy cow. All right, here's the lefty, Ashton Larson, batting 280 on the year. Vulchko's pitch, Larson swinging a miss. He's got one homer and 16 runs driven in.
4: That'll be 5 Ks now for Joey V.
3: Holy smokes. We're in the top of the second inning. Welch go right on left. The pitch to Larson. Bouncing ball speared by Joey. He'll flip it underhand to first in time. That's his best defensive play since the SEC tourney when he started a double play.
4: Pitchers filling their position, JD.
3: PFP. I think Colby probably gets to that one, but he didn't have to.
4: It quick worked hands. Out for the best.
3: No runs, a hit, no errors, and one runner left. To the bottom of the second we go. There's Coach King Kirby Smart being interviewed. I love it. It's Georgia 4 and Texas nothing here on the Georgia Bulldog Sports Network.
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3: Jackson, Lou Ho, and Shaggy do against Valanis. Well, thank you, Bill. We put you to work. He said Valanis has given up four runs only one time this year. That was against Oklahoma on March 28th. Now, again, two of these runs unearned, but Georgia with a 4-0 lead. And the big thing, too, Dave, just that pitch count there. And there's a long way to go, but you think about how bullpens could be set up. So DJ standing in. Valantis, the pitch, misses down and in. Valantis, an All-American. Jackson, the National Player of the Year. Dan flew to right in the first. He's riding a 16-game hitting streak. Here's a pitch. That's called a strike on the outer half. By the way, also got to mention, man, Andrew Boogie Smart is here as well.
4: Sitting right over there. I see Mary Beth also.
3: Hey, Weston's coming tomorrow. Yeah, Team Smart here in full force. The 1-1. Ground ball up the middle with eyes. Diving stop by Rodriguez on to first. Bang, bang, plays out.
4: That was a heck of a play, I know. Georgia's going to try and see here if they should challenge.
3: Now, Dan's just going to jog on back.
4: Yeah.
3: I think he was out by a half step.
4: That was a heck of a play.
3: Great play by Rodriguez. Put a star next to that one. That was close. He was out, though. Great play. All right, one down. That'll bring up Lujo. He had the home run, the delayed home run, back in the first. Valantis looking in from the letters. Here's a pitch. Lujo hits this one high out into center field. Tailing towards right a bit, but the center fielder Pendergrass will make the catch. Two away. Thank you, Brad and Gigi Lastinger. Brett Gerber all cheering the dogs on. 4-0 Georgia. Yeah, you have to give us a little bit of time with this hashtag trash. Now here's O'Shaughnessy. So 4-9 for the Bulldogs. You've got four left-handers in the lineup. Shaggy reached on the strikeout E2 and scored in the first. Valantis, here's a pitch. That one skips up there. It's 1-0.
4: Now, he got the first two outs of the inning on four pitches. So you kind of say, all right, this is a big at bat just to see if maybe Shaggy can get on, maybe work the count a little bit. If he tries to shoot one to left, he's got all kinds of room. Hey, a bunt.
3: O'Shaughnessy grounder to first. An easy inning as Larson will take this one. Three unassisted. Well, the great play by Rodriguez, and then a couple of quick outs. Three up and three down as we head to the third here in Omaha, Nebraska. It's Georgia 4 and Texas nothing as you listen to Bulldog Baseball in the College World Series on the Georgia Bulldog Sports Network.
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0: 4-0 Georgia as we head to the third. It'll be Borba, Pendergrass, and Robbins. Hitters 8-9-1 due for the Longhorns. Georgia with a four-run first. Rylan Lujo with a two-run homer. And a pair of strikeout throwing errors. And again, those were not strikeout pass balls or strikeout wild pitches. They were throwing errors from the catcher, Tenney. And Georgia took advantage to score a pair of unearned runs. We're showing a lot of Texas fans on the scoreboard. Borba hitting 269 with 18 homers. He is driven in 57. So Volchko has been razor sharp. He's only thrown 25 pitches. There's number 26, and it's strike one on the inner half to Borba. He's also got five steals. Volchko with five punch-outs. First time through, Borba is the eight-hole hitter. Again, they got three standouts at the top of the order. Swing and a foul tip. Oh, that got a piece of Dan, and it's nothing and two. And Dan's going to have to walk that one off.
1: Hey, I'd like to give a shout-out to Cindy and Johnny Walker listening to us in Germantown, Tennessee. Thank you to the Walkers. Memphis here.
0: And he said Dr. Matters is in his pool.
1: Dr. Matters is poolside, and he's got a big screen mounted in his backyard, and he's listening to us. So thank you, Dr. Matters. And Sherry, we appreciate you.
0: Nothing that man can't do.
1: But he is not building a bourbon
0: and
1: cabinet
0: he's
1: tonight.
0: An acclaimed woodworker. Volchko. Leo to Borba. Just missed outside, nibbling for the corner. And there goes that camera again. So when you come back over that walking bridge, you get a great view.
1: That's so cool.
0: Of the stadium. I took a couple of pictures. It's terrific. Joey, the 1-2, missed outside. 2-2 the count. As we mentioned, this side of the bracket, four SEC teams. Georgia didn't play Texas, Alabama, or Oklahoma in the regular season or the SEC tournament. Here's a 2-2. Hot shot. Volchko catches it. Are you kidding me? PFP, Joey V, flashing the leather.
1: Like you said, shades of Mississippi State when we beat them in Hoover. The Dogs had four double plays in that game. Three the traditional 6-4 threes, and then there was also the line them out to the pitcher, throw them out double play.
0: What a play by Joey Volchko. PFP, baby. Pitchers fielding the position. Thank you, Brandon Yeomans.
1: Spencer Tolley.
0: There is strike one to Pendergrass, left-handed hitter. Brandon said they got us on the radio and on the TV. There's a big crowd at Brogan's down at St. Simon's right now.
1: I love it.
0: Right on left, here's a pitch. Check swing, it missed down and in. Did he go? No, says third base umpire Derek Mollica. And so when I saw Derek Mollica, the only name we recognized, well, we got one SEC up. Well, we're playing an SEC team.
1: So. That's right.
0: 1-1 the count. Volchko, into the motion.
1: Works both ways.
0: The pitch, swinging and a miss. Ticks up and off. Slider cutter, 87. 1-2. Dogs with a 4-0 lead as Texas bats here at the top of the third. Just looking at that Ferris wheel and that camera and that bridge. The pitch. Swing and a miss. He struck him out. First time through the order. Six strikeouts for Joey Volchko. Supreme command thus far this evening.
1: Joey's season high is 10 Ks, and he did that against Long Island in the NCAA Athens Regional a couple of weeks ago. He also did it against Ole Miss.
0: That was that slider cutter at 88, and it was very sharp. All right, top of the order, there is strike one to Aiden Robbins. Joey struck him out. Thank you very much to Barry Rutherford, listening in from Sarasota. Happy anniversary to Barry and Gene. The 0-1, swing and a miss, nothing at two. That one at 95. It's a 4-0 Georgia lead. Texas batting. Top half of the third. Two outs. Nobody aboard. Voltsko. Here's a pitch. Liner out into right center. This is trouble. Black's on the run. He's going to get there and make the catch. Oh, he got a great jump on that one, DJ.
1: Made it look easy, but it wasn't. Like you said, a great jump by RB. And this outfield defense of Ishikawa in left, Lujo in center, and Ryan Black in right can cover a lot of ground.
0: They sure can. And you got to pick when you take your chances as well.
1: That's right.
0: Great play by RB. Terrific job by Joey V. Three up and three down through two and a half. It's Georgia 4 and Texas nothing in the College World Series on the Georgia Bulldogs Sports Network.
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0: All right, welcome back to Charles Schwab Field here at Omaha, Nebraska, where the Georgia Bulldogs, the third overall seed in this NCAA tournament, take on the Texas Longhorns, a 6th overall seed. It's Georgia with a 4-0 lead. By the way, Texas was ranked in the top four in the country all season.
1: All season long. Yeah, it's probably as they should be.
0: Of course, they got the 6th.
1: Yes. Exactly.
0: Anyways.
1: Yeah. Well, how it works sometimes.
0: Here's Kenny. He singled and scored in the first. The pitch. Kenny takes inside. It's 1-0.
1: That was a big hit for Kenny in the first inning there. And he's now reached in 21 straight.
0: He had one game in the postseason, but he went 0-for-2 with 3 walks and 3 runs scored. Kenny bounces this one foul, first base side.
1: Hey, want to give a shout-out to my man, Jeff Fraser Hodges. And we love Fraser, all the good people at ESP. Thank you for listening in, Fraser. We love you, my man.
0: Incredible organization. Is Laura Whitaker still the interim head of that? Kenny rakes this one deep out into right field. Going back is Robbins. He's at the edge of the track. Onto the track. He makes the catch. Oh, Kenny gave that one a ride. Just as a point of reference, if we were at Foley Field, that would have been in the high tops.
1: Yes, it would have.
0: So that is now 5 in a row set down by Belantis. His pitch count dead on 50 now. That'll bring up Ryan Wynn. Wynn, he flew to center in the first. Georgia, 4 runs, 2 hits, no errors. Here's a pitch. Called a strike. No runs, 1 hit. 2 errors for Texas. This would be what if it was a football game. It's like, yeah, Georgia's up 14-0, but there was a blocked field goal and a pick six.
1: Exactly.
0: And the big play. This is sent foul back this way. Carol, are you ready for that one?
6: There you go.
1: She's waving her cap.
0: There you go. I got it. I remember Ernie Johnson always had the net.
1: The net. That's right.
0: That's great. Nothing in one to Ryan Wynn. Just having a tremendous season. All these Bulldogs are. Georgia wouldn't be here. Valantis. Here's a pitch. Climbs the ladder. That hit him in the hand. Ryan's aboard.
1: Second hit batter. Excuse me. Third, because Hudson got hit, as did Black in that first inning.
0: Yeah, that was a bit of a bad break on Black's because a pitch went to the backstop.
1: That's right.
0: Ball
1: That's
0: four.
1: Right. Valances, by the way, had only hit, let me double check on that, it was either 7 or 8 coming in, yeah. 7 on the year.
0: And that, so 30% of his hit batters now.
1: Tonight.
0: Here tonight.
1: But like we say, got to keep scoring.
0: Oh, my gosh, yes. All right, here's Huddy, speaking of, was hit by a pitch in the first. Ground ball foul, first base side. So apparently, I think Matthew Kaminsky posted that the Cubs organist is working the World Series here today.
1: I saw a feature, if it's the same guy, one of the local news stations.
0: This pitch, called strike.
1: But when we were watching that, I thought, well, he's no Matthew Kaminsky.
0: No, he's not. He's very good, but he's no Matthew. Nothing at 2, the count to Huddy. Ryan Wynn, the runner at first. There's one out. Bottom of the third, 4-0 Georgia lead in Texas. Pitch misses downstairs. Dogs in the third base dugout. You can also see the planes coming in and out towards Omaha Airport. A lot of dogs flying in yesterday and today. Valantes. Here's a throw over to first. Ryan not on the move there.
1: Carol said on her flight Thursday morning, she saw a lot of Bama, a lot of Troy fans here.
0: Awesome. If you ever get a chance to come the first couple of days, watch your team play twice when all the teams are here. It's the best. Here's a 1-2. Swing and a miss, struck him out. Good pitch there from Valantes. Changeup coming in at 79. And again, this guy against the lefties.
1: That's his third strikeout, but first that didn't result in a base runner.
0: No doubt. Thank you very much to Chaz and Susanna Chastain listening in back in Athens, GA. All right, let's see if Colby can lean into one. He reached on one of those strikeout throwing errors. Of course, hustling all the way. Valantes, a pitch. He drops down. Davey threw that one sidearm.
1: He sure did.
0: Nothing at one. That's a different look.
1: Madison County's finest, Amy and Jeff Bray listening in. Thanks
0: excellent
1: to the Brays.
0: Excellent. Valantes. Another throw over. Ryan snuck out to a little bit bigger lead there. Larson, the first baseman, is a lefty. Field in and left and in and center. Here's the 0-1 way outside.
1: And there was that sidewinder again.
0: Yeah,
1: it's sort of a little different arm angle again.
0: So yeah, this guy's 6'6" and he wears 99, so just flip his height, you get his number. Valantes. Here's a pitch. Colby takes away 2-1 the count.
1: You had a good call, too, that didn't even hit me about him being plus 99. I mean, it's changed now in the strikeouts to walks. That's pretty hard to do.
0: Good gracious. The 2-1. Swing and a miss. 2-2. He has been absolutely incredible. It was great to have Winnie reach because Valantes had set down 5 in a row. They had some very good defense behind him. Wynn takes his lead off first. 2 away, the 2-2. Swing and a miss, strike him out. That one bounces away, but not far. And Tinney will just apply the tag that time. So that's 4 punch-outs for Valantes. No runs, no hits, no errors, and 1 runner left. We go to the 4th. The score here in Omaha, it's Georgia 4 and Texas nothing on the Georgia Bulldogs Sports Network.
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0: It is 4-0 Georgia. I want to send out a big hello to David Burton as we head into the fourth inning. Thank you, Peyton and Grace Edwards. And thank you to Arthur Stedman cheering the dogs on. And Joey Volchko just lights out Georgia with a 4-run first. And it is now time to turn it over to a distinguished great American, the man to my right, the great David Johnson.
8: Thank you very much, Jeff. It was nice waking up this morning looking on Twitter. Bob Rathman said hello.
0: Oh, love Bob.
8: We love Bob. Does a great job calling those Hawks games. Well, that was very nice.
0: You got Bob Rathman, Steve Holman, and Dominique Wilkins. That's three legends.
8: They are awesome. They are. So thank you very much, Bob. That was very nice. Here's the pitch into Tenney. Call the strike, and it's nothing and one. Georgia with a 4-0 lead here as we start inning number four. Here's the pitch from Volchko. That one misses, bounces away, and it's 1-1.
0: Well, what a beautiful night.
8: I was just about to say the same thing.
0: Hey, we've had probably three seasons worth of weather here today. Everything
8: sure
0: except
8: have.
0: Winter.
8: Sure have. 1-1 the count here to Tenney as this one's fouled straight back, and Joey's ahead in the count, 1-2. We have had, though, for the most part, a pretty lucky year on the weather.
0: We have.
8: We've had a couple of rain delays even in the last few weeks. Here's the 1-2. Misses there. For the most part, we've been pretty lucky this year.
0: No doubt about it. We had the doubleheader at Ole Miss, but some years it's just the weather. I remember 2018, 6 of 14 weeks we had twin bills.
8: Yes, we did. All right, here's the 2-2. Swing and a miss. He struck him out. Volchko gets Tenney here to start the fourth, and that is 7 Ks now for Joey V.
0: Now, this is as good as he's looked all season, and you're talking about a third-team All-American with a 10-2 record. He's about a 10-2 record pitching on Friday night in this league.
8: And he has answered the bell for every game one of the weekend, whether it's been on a Thursday or a Friday.
0: 18 out of 18.
8: All right, here's the freshman left fielder, Anthony Pack. He struck out his first time. He's a lefty as the pitch from Joey's in there for strike one. It really looks like Joey's been able to command that slider cutter tonight.
0: That's the key.
8: And his fastball has been sharp, living in that 95, 96 mile an hour range. Here's the pitch. There's that heater. Called a strike at 95.
0: Incredible.
8: Nothing and two to Pack.
0: Again, ran into Joey and his mom last night and saw him today about 3 hours before the game.
8: Here's the 0-2. Swing and a miss. DJ will have to put the tag on him. He does for out number two and strikeout number eight.
0: And Pack didn't realize that ball had gotten away. And when Dan realized he wasn't running after everything that happened in the first, DJ said, I'll just go ahead and tag you myself there.
8: Right.
0: No need to risk the throw.
8: No, we don't want to see any more on our side. We'd love to see some more of their shenanigans, but not on our part. So Joey has retired the first two in three of the four innings. And they've only had the one base runner, and that was Rodriguez, who singled with one out in the second. And here's Becerra, who looks at strike one.
0: I want to send out a big hello to one of Georgia baseball's great legends. He played in this event twice, Jason Jacobs.
8: J.J. Here's the 0-1. This one's chopped foul down the third baseline. J.J. knows a thing or two about catching.
0: Holy smokes. And especially at 0-6, he caught, I think we figured 97% of the innings that year. Coach Berto said, hey.

0: pitch. That one misses high. JJ's one of our great friends and does a great job on the Plus broadcast in Athens. And we love his Aunt Billy down in South Florida.
1: Heck, who listens, yeah,
0: and lets us know she's tuned into all the games. Here's the 1-2 to Becerra. Cool strike three. Fastball at 95. And for the second time tonight, Volchko strikes out the side.
1: That is 9 through 4 innings.
0: Wow. 3 up, 3 down. We head to the bottom of the fourth. Dogs on top, 4-0 here on the Georgia Bulldogs Sports Network.
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0: On the big board, that was awesome. 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Thanks to our men Bryce and Austin last night. It was great to see all the Georgia fans.
1: It was terrific. Right next to the hotel, we had a tremendous outpouring of Georgia support. But what else would you expect?
0: That's right. 4-0 Dogs here in the fourth. Ryan Black will lead it off here for Georgia. Facing the lefty, Valantis. That hit him. He had hit 7 all season. He's already hit 4 here tonight.
1: All right, let's see if Georgia can take advantage of this and up the lead to 5-0.
0: Well, he hits the leadoff man, Black, who's a lefty. Now he's got to deal with Phelps, Jackson, and Lujo.
1: And Ryan.
0: All righties.
1: Runs well. Thank you, Scott and Hiley Crimes, with Elliot Stush listening in Denver. Ryan on the year, 5 out of 6 on the base paths.
0: So Trey stands in. He walked and popped out in the first. He's reached base now in 21 straight. The pitch from Valantis is in there for strike one.
1: Hey, that was one of Valantis' best pitches. 91 at the base of the knees on the black inside corner. Barba's off the line a bit at third.
0: Sure is.
1: Trey could shoot one down there.
0: Quick hands. Here's the pitch. This one's a chopper over on the third base side of the mound. Valantis fields, throws on to first. That'll work just like a sacrifice as Black goes to second.
1: And one thing with a big 6'6", Valantis, you're that tall coming off the mound. It's not the easiest thing to get down. In fact, I wouldn't be shocked if you saw somebody from Georgia maybe try and lay one down just to put the pressure on him a bit. Good work by you. Just put the ball in play.
0: That's right.
1: Put the ball in play.
0: And now you got DJ and Lujo with a runner in scoring position.
1: So if you hit 500 here, you know, presuming it's a base hit to the outfield.
0: That's right.
1: You should score a run.
0: That's right.
1: It's such a spacious outfield.
0: All right, the National Player of the Year, Daniel Jackson, stands in. Facing the lefty, Valantis. DJ's 0 for 2 tonight. Looks at ball 1 inside.
1: They've gotten to spend some great time with Dan's family.

0: Lee talked to his Uncle Skip today. His little sister, Alex, she is a superstar. Just love her.
1: She is great. Absolutely great. Here's the 1-0. That one's called a strike at 80. So Valantis changing speeds there. DJ flew to right in the first, bounced to short in the second on a terrific play by the Texas shortstop Rodriguez. Here's the 1-1. Swing and a miss.
0: Dave liked to say Dan needed to call the Omaha Police Department after that.
1: That's right.
0: He got robbed.
1: He was robbed. Police report. Now that Ferris wheel out in center field's got the lights going. Here's the 1-2 to Jackson. Fouled straight back, and it's still 1-2. I guess that's not a distraction to the hitters, is it?
0: Well, we got to make sure they're doing that when Texas is batting.
1: That's right,
0: too.
1: Exactly. Exactly.
0: Still not an enticement. Neither Dave nor I are keen on height.
1: No. No.
0: I'll pass.
1: I've noticed, though, it hasn't been running during the game. I wonder if that's on purpose. Here's the 1-2. That one misses low. But we've seen people on it today.
0: Oh, yeah.
1: There was a big storm early this morning.
0: Oof.
1: Boy, I hope nobody was on it then.
0: Not good.
1: No. All right, 2-2 to DJ. Here's the pitch. This one's lined and caught by the shortstop, Rodriguez. He was in the right place at the right time to steal a hit from DJ. So DJ really owes him now.
0: No doubt. And Dan's hit it on the nose three times.
1: Yep.
0: Fly out in the first was hit well out to right. And as Dan well knows, just keep doing that. They're going to fall in or fall over the fence.
1: That's right. That's right. All right, Lujo stands in. Runner at second with two away. Dogs up 4-0 here in the fourth. Swing and a miss on the changeup, and it's 0-1. Lujo's season average at .376. All SEC, and this one is popped up. Foul territory, first base side, coming over and not able to make the play is Larson. There is a ton of room, as Jeff told you, in foul territory here. First base side, behind home plate, third base side. And Larson, I think, just overran that one in front of their dugout.
0: Yeah, it certainly looked like he did. When that ball left the bat, I thought it was heading towards the seats. But like you said, there's so much room, and Larson couldn't reverse his footing quite quickly enough to get there. Great effort.
1: So let's see if Lujo can take advantage here. He's got a new life here. It's 0-2. That will not be an error.
0: If Valantis could get him, that'd be a huge win to
1: that
0: get through 1-3.
1: Gigantic. Here's the pitch. Fastball misses away, and it's 1-2.
0: Because he hit Black, the 9-hole hitter, to start the inning.
1: Well, that'll go in the play that wasn't made category. But those two big KE2s in the first, crazy. 1-2 to Lujo. Swing and a miss. It was in the dirt, so they'll have to throw him out. This time they execute in some sarcastic cheers.
0: And Tenney stepped into that throw.
1: He sure did. He was not going to throw that one away.
0: No, and Valantis sits at first, has been dominant. Only two base runners allowed, second through the fourth, and both on hit by pitch.
1: No runs, no hits, no errors, a man left. Four in the books. Georgia leads it 4-0 here on the Georgia Bulldogs Sports Network.
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1: All right, for all things college baseball, including live games and talk, tune into the SiriusXM College Sports Radio app, Channel 84, also the SiriusXM app. And Georgia Baseball is brought to you by Piedmont, the official health care provider of the Georgia Bulldogs. We head to the fifth. Georgia leads it 4-0. Joey Valchko has struck out 9 of the first 13 that he has faced. And it'll be the shortstop, the number 5 hitter, Adrian Rodriguez, leading things off. He's been their only base runner. He's got their only hit. That came with one out in the second.
0: He's made a couple of great defensive plays against Stan Jackson as well.
1: So Rodriguez stands in, hitting 310 on the year. The pitch from Joey V. Misses low. He did not go. Ball one, according to our third base umpire, Derek Mollick, who says he didn't go.
0: If the judge were here, he'd put an injunction in.
1: That's right.
0: Joey got a bad break on that one.
1: All right. 1-0 the count here to Rodriguez. This one is lined out to center, and that'll drop for a base hit. And that'll give us time to pause 10 seconds for station ID on the Georgia Bulldogs Sports Network.
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1: All right, that'll bring up the right-handed hitting DH, Ethan Mendoza. Rodriguez becomes the first leadoff man to get on for Texas tonight. They're now 1-for-5. Mendoza struck out looking. Well, I'll take that back. He struck out. There was a delay on an 0-2 pitch, and he got called out as Joey starts him with a fastball at 93. That was a big moment in the game because that happened right after Rodriguez had singled in the second. So Mendoza hits 268. He's got 10 homers on the year. By the way, I also want to mention on their scoreboards, when you see the player, it says average homers RBIs.
0: Thank you. Just like what we grew up with.
1: That's right. That's how we like it. The 0-1. Not going to throw over to first. Had him leaning, but he's back in there safely.
0: Rodriguez has 14 stolen bases on the year. As he swipes second in the second.
1: They can run it.
0: Boy, he got a great jump on that steal.
1: He sure did. Joey trying to keep him close. Here's the pitch, fouled straight back, and it's nothing and two.
0: And I remember I was watching the Braves or the Cubs, the homers and RBIs after the average. You'd have to catch it the first time through. I guess they just didn't have the technology. Then you would just see one out of two. Unlike today, they've got the automatic updates with everything.
1: That's right.
0: How about a double play here, Dawgs?
1: That'd be awesome.
0: Oh, man.
1: Going to throw over, and it gets away, and this is going to let Rodriguez go to third. All that territory in the foul part of the field here. And that got past Hudson, and now Rodriguez is standing at third on the E1.
0: Obviously, you'd love to roll up a zero, but if you can get out of this at 4-1, that is just fine. Just don't want to compound things here.
1: So nothing and two, still the count here to Mendoza.
0: It's an example of what speed does.
1: Oh, yeah. Puts the heat on. Righty-righty matchup. Here's the pitch. This one's lined out in the right. That's a base hit. Coming in to score is Rodriguez. The Longhorns are on the board, cutting the Georgia lead to 4-1 here in the fifth.
5: got to
0: minimize the damage.
5: Yep.
0: Like we said, after the first, Texas didn't go, well, we're just going to lay down and die in this one.
5: That's right.
0: Then, this one's, we're going to just give this one away. You knew they were going to come fighting back.
1: Three hits now for the Longhorns. That'll bring up the first baseman, Larson. And now Wes is going to come out and have a word with Volchko and DJ in the infield. We will send some folks down to the Georgia bullpen.
0: This might also just be a spot where, hey, listen, bottom third of the order's coming up. You still got a three-run lead right here. Just throw strikes. About Texas now out hit Georgia 3-2. We got both of our hits in the first inning.
1: Matt Scott, Paul Farley, I see headed down to the Georgia bullpen. I think Scott would probably be the next in line. At least that's the way Georgia has played it the last few weeks.
0: Okay, Naoki making his way down as well.
1: You can be a little bit more, I guess you could go a little harder with your bullpen when you know you got days off.
0: Yes, especially if you're in that winner's bracket.
1: Exactly. All right, left-handed hitting Larson standing in. Volchko delivers. That one bounces up there. Good stop by DJ.
0: This is one of those spots where you just have to withstand that blow.
1: Yep.
0: Protect the scoreboard. You knew Texas was going to hit back, and then at some point, Dog's going to have to counterpunch. Do love being the home team here tonight.
1: Very much so.
0: Hopefully there's not a bottom of the ninth.
1: That's right.
0: But if we need it, it's there.
1: Volchko looks in. You mentioned that double play. That would be sweet. This one's hit on the ground to Colby. He steps on the bag for one. On to first in time. The 6-3 double play.
0: From your lips. Number nine. What a play.
1: And that's what it's been tonight. Nine Ks and Colby.
0: Oh, thank you. Just what the doctor ordered. Now, this would be huge here. Let's get greedy for a second. If Georgia can get Borba, then he'd have the nine-hole hitter Pendergrass leading off the sixth.
1: And Borba line back to Volchko to start the third. And he looks at strike one there. That slider cutter that's been so good tonight for Joey.
0: Boy, he nailed that early. He's had that pitch working all night and his fastball.
1: Dogs up 4-1 here in the fifth. Here's the pitch. Swing and a miss. Nothing in two. Boy, the double play. Ooh. Gigantic. Volchko ahead the count. Nothing in two. A strikeout here would tie his season high with 10. Righty-righty, here's the pitch. This one's hit on the ground. Foul down the third baseline. We're sitting up above the field. Not quite like Truist Park, but this is our second highest elevation. All right, still nothing in two. Volchko looking in. Here's the pitch. That one misses low and away, not chasing there. Borba is hitting 268. Good power, though. 18 homers on the year. He's driven in 57.
0: Just these lineups. Like what Georgia State had last weekend.
1: It's just endless. It really is. Here's the pitch. Swing and a miss. He struck him out. Strikeout number 10 for Volchko. That ties a season high. Texas gets on the board, though. A run on two hits. There was one error. And nobody left. The 6-3 double play was huge. We head to the bottom of the fifth. Dogs lead at 4-1 here on the Georgia Bulldogs Sports Network.
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8: Hey-o.
1: And his wife, Deanna or Dina, apologize. Either way, they're listening in Statham, GA.
0: Well, speaking of radio legends, the voice of the Wildcats, Darren Hedrick's got us locked in here.
1: Thank you, D-Money. We appreciate it.
0: Absolutely. Thank you, Stephen and Amy Smith down in Marigold, Mississippi.
1: How about that?
0: Darren sent us together. He said, turn on the radio, and all my friends are talking in Omaha. All I can think, what's causing all this?
1: That's right. All right, Shaggy leading it off here. He was one of those KE2s in the first.
0: Crazy.
1: Facing Valanis, Shaggy got all kinds of room over on the left side as the pitch is in there for a strike.
0: And he has three of the biggest postseason home runs in Georgia history. 3-1 against Liberty, 7-7 against State, and 13-12 against State.
1: How about that? How about that? Here's the 0-1, swing and a miss.
0: This guy gets lefties. He's one of the splits are elite against everybody.
1: I wish we had him. McKinney's got a hit against him tonight. And he's hit Black twice.
0: He's hit Huddy.
1: Here's the pitch to Shaggy. That one misses low, and it's 1-2. So maybe the batting average against the Dogs have gotten on base. The lefties have gotten on tonight. So great plate approach.
0: Well,
1: and we knew this team was better equipped to face him than we were last year.
0: 100%. And a lot of that has to do with Lujo at Ishikawa.
1: Absolutely. Here's the 1-2. Shaggy fouls this one off first base side.
0: All right, so Valanis threw 41 pitches in the first inning, and by my calculations, he's thrown 38.
1: He's about to throw his 80th, I believe,
0: Yes.
1: Hey, that's what Georgia needed. We'd like to get some more, though.
0: Oh, amen.
1: The 1-2 on the way to Shaggy. They shift on him. The pitch is in there for a strike. That was a beautiful change that dropped in there. And there's one away here in the fifth. He's got to keep fighting against this guy.
0: Absolutely.
1: I've got him now for 6 Ks.
0: Yes, sir.
1: 4 where there wasn't a base runner.
0: And since the second, just 2 base runners. Wynn in the third hit by a pitch, and Black was hit by a pitch to start the fourth. See if Kenny can smack one through that left side. Maybe go oppo here.
1: Ishikawa single to right his first time. Flew to right in the third and looks at ball one there. Ishikawa hitting .336. On basing .483. Now the pitch. Tried to check his swing, couldn't do so, and it's 1-1. No activity yet in the Texas bullpen. Twisted tee, hard iced tee. Seeing what's brewing out there. Nobody going in either bullpen at the moment. But I do see Matt Scott just kind of walking around. As the pitch to Kenny is popped up. Shallow right. Down the line and making the catch in foul territory. The first baseman Larson for out number 2. That'll bring up Brian Wynn, the Georgia second baseman, who's 0 for 1. He's been hit by a pitch. Valanis is hit 4 tonight, had hit only 7 coming in.
0: He's now retired 12 out of 14. All right, the big key for Valanis, what Georgia couldn't extend, was in the fourth.
1: Yep. All right, here's the pitch to Wynn. Fastball called a strike.
0: And you got to think the play that Rodriguez made likely saved a run when he robbed DJ.
1: Absolutely. The 0-1 to win. That one misses away, and it's 1-1. Ryan Henning, 339. He's got 9 homers on the year. He's driven in 37.
0: And boy, he has been clutch.
1: He sure has. Now the 1-1. This one's hit out to center. Going back is Pendergrass. He'll have room, though, as he makes the catch to retire the side. Nothing doing for the Dogs in the fifth. 3 up and 3 down. We head to the sixth. Georgia leads it 4-1 on the Georgia Bulldogs Sports Network.
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0: right, Georgia leads it 4-1 as we head to the sixth. The Bulldogs got four runs in the first inning. Two of them were unearned. The Texas lefty, Dylan Valantis, has been as good as advertised, and so has the Georgia righty, Joey Volchko.
1: What a matchup. The Killer Bees, you got 10-1 against 10-2, and they have both been tremendous here today. Well, hopefully it'll wind up being the same final. Remember back in the 2022 SEC tournament, we got four in the first against LSU, and then they got one more run, and we wound up winning 4-1.
0: Yep.
1: It's a great pitched game.
0: Yep.
1: So maybe that'll be the case here tonight.
0: The left-handed hitting center fielder Pendergrass standing in. He struck out his first time, hitting just 216 as the pitch is in there for a strike. And, Jeff, when you've got someone like this in the lineup, they're going to get on base some, but you really feel like you've got to get him to start this.
1: And here we go. It's the first beach ball on the field of the night.
0: Lujo goes out to get it. He's going to throw it in the crowd. They're going to probably knock it back out on the field again.
1: Because there'll always be that guy that hits it towards the field.
0: Yep. Just a great crowd here, though. Tremendous. Nothing in one to count to Pendergrass. The pitch fouled off third base side. But well, that got in the seats.
1: Yeah, it sure did. Back to your point, though, DJ, you just really need to get this out with Pendergrass hitting leadoff here because they've got their big three. And Robbins, Tenney, and Pack, top of the order. Here it comes again. Just pop it.
0: And that's what they'll tell them. They'll tell Ryland to throw it to one of the ground screw guys. He's going to put it back in the crowd.
1: Oh, God.
0: Oh.
1: So this is just delaying Joey and Ryland's having to run around.
0: Well, it's going to come back out on the field again. Oh, now the one of the, I guess, one of the workers here got it. Here's the pitch. This one's a chopper, first base side. Huddy has it. He'll put the tag on Pendergrass for out number one.
1: Well done, Huddy.
0: Yes, indeed. I like what he did. He got the ball in his glove, and he gripped it with his other hand. And by the way, that was not one of those collisions that Pendergrass would win.
1: No, that would be one. I'm thinking about kind of that end who's offset on the field goal team. You're just getting that good solid block right there against rusher. Might have popped through Kirby's head.
0: That's true. Hey, I like this guy, Hudson. Pendergrass, 5'10", 165. He's a little smaller than Huddy. Swinging at the first pitch is Robbins, a two-hopper to Colby. It sure throws him out for out number two.
1: Colby.
0: Kays and Colby. So two outs and nobody on here in the sixth. Georgia up 4-1. And here's the catcher, Carson Tenney. He is 0 for 2 with a couple of Ks.
1: And Huddy, we officially list at 6'1", 222. He's strong.
0: He is, I like to say, country strong.
1: Country strong. So he says he's got that sudden power.
0: Yes, he does. Yes, he does. What country? United States.
1: Absolutely.
0: All right, Tenney stands in. Hitting 330. The pitch from Volchko in there for a strike. It's nothing and one. Tenney's a Notre Dame transfer. Right-handed hitter with 22 homers and 58 RBIs. The pitch called a strike on the inner half, and it's nothing and two. And there's that slider cutter at 87 that has been on point all night long for Joey V.
1: That was a beauty. Phelps is hugging the line and deep at third.
0: Here's the 0-2. This one's a chopper over Joey's head. Charging in his win. Throws on to first. He got it. Woo! Way to go, Ryan Wynn.
1: How about the defense in that inning?
0: A three unassisted, a 6-3, and a 4-3. And Joey V, by the way, let me count them. 3, 4, 5, 6, 7. He's only thrown 71 pitches in six innings. What an effort tonight. We head to the bottom of the sixth. Dogs lead it 4-1 on the Georgia Bulldogs Sports Network.
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0: All right, we head to the bottom of the sixth. Georgia leading it by a score of 4-1. And for the Bulldogs, it'll be Hudson, Branch, and Black, the 7, 8, and 9 hitters, facing Dylan Valantis, the Texas lefty, who I have at 86 pitches. I want to give a shout-out to the Zabos out in Arizona. We loved Ryland last year. Boy, what a year he had.
8: Incredible.
0: The Zaborowskis. All right, Huddy fouls this one straight back. And it's nothing in one.
8: Sometimes you feel like with the lefty hitters against a lefty like this, your best chance might be on that first pitch.
0: Exactly.
8: If he's just coming with the old number one.
0: Yep.
8: Usually lefty-lefty, the deeper the AB goes, it tends to favor the pitcher.
0: Here's the 0-1. Fastball there misses up. And it's 1-1. Texas does have some activity going. We'll see if we can figure out who it is. Maybe we'll get a little help from the old monitor as well. They're showing those sour power candies right now. All right, 1-1 to Hudson. Here's the pitch. That one misses low, and it's 2-1.
8: All right, Jeff, that is...
0: Oh, can't tell. That yellow bar going across blocking things. Top of the fence there painted yellow. All right, 2-1 to Hudson. Dogs up 4-1 here in the sixth. That pitch misses high. Ball three.
8: All right. They could throw you a strike.
0: And Valantis right around 90 pitches. Called at the plate. Maybe a little bit of pointing going on. It's all right. Here's the pitch to Huddy. Fastball in there for a strike and a payoff pitch due.
8: Good AB though, no matter what happens. Working that count some.
0: 3-2. Here's the pitch. Swing and a miss. Struck him out. Strikeout number 7 now for Valantis. And that'll bring up Colby Branch.
8: Georgia has 2 hits today.
0: Yeah. And a 4-1 lead here in the sixth.
8: And what Georgia did in the first was capitalize.
0: Yes. Yes, indeed.
8: I'm going to send out a big hello, great Bulldog. Dean Benjamin Ayers, Senior VP for Academic Affairs and Provost. Rutledge and good luck, Frankie, listening in.
0: Here is the pitch to Colby. Bunts this one back to Valantis. Picks it up. Throws on to just barely get him. I like what Colby was thinking there.
8: Me too. And Valantis, by the way, had to bare hand that
0: one. He did.
8: I don't know if he gets it.
0: Nice play there by the Texas pitcher. And that'll bring up Ryan Black. Valantis threw 110 pitches last week against Oregon. That was in their victory. I think they went Friday, Saturday, didn't they? Or did they go Saturday?
8: They were on the same schedule.
0: They were on the same schedule. Yeah. That's right, because we're on this side. Yeah. That's right. That's right.
8: But both teams 5-0 at home regionally.
0: Yep.
8: In the Super.
0: Yep.
8: That's not easy to do.
0: All right, here's RB standing in. 110 was a season high. Valantis, who starts Black with a strike, has thrown over 100 pitches, I believe, three times this year.
8: But the crazy thing, too, in that game against Oregon, he only gave up a couple of runs, but Oregon just couldn't get any base runners. So they stranded 14 as that pitch was swung and missed, DJ, through the first six innings.
0: They had a little Steve Winwood there, a little traffic
8: going
0: on.
8: A little traffic, but they couldn't score.
0: Just couldn't score. So nothing and two now to Black. Here's the pitch. Oh, he went sidewinder on that one and misses away.
8: RB probably felt like he was trying to steal his batting glove.
0: No kidding.
8: Good gracious. Left on left.
0: That pitch started at the first base bag. Wow. 1-2. Here's the pitch. Swing and a miss. 80 on that one for strikeout number 8.
8: We saw this kid last year, Georgia capitalizing in the first. He got a chance to be the number one overall pick this year. Now, he is just elite. Joey Voltschko has been superb tonight for the Dogs.
0: 9 in a row set down by Valantis. We head to the 7th. Dogs up 4-1 here on the Georgia Bulldogs Sports Network.
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0: David Johnston and Jeff Dantzler along with you at Charles Schwab Field here in Omaha, Nebraska. Dalik Pratt is our network studio producer. The Dogs with a 4-1 lead as we head to the seventh. And here's JD to take you home.
1: Thank you very much, DJ. Well, these two right-handed starters have both been exceptional tonight. The Dogs with that 4-1 lead, a two-run homer from Ryland Lujo. And then thanks to a pair of strikeout E2s, Georgia was able to push two more across. Since the first, the Dogs have been held hitless. Valantis has set down 16 of 18. Joey Volchko has allowed just one run through six innings. He's got 10 strikeouts, matching a career high. And here's Anthony Pack Jr., the lefty, three-hole hitter, leading off the Texas seventh. Volchko's pitch. Comebacker, Joey again. One pitch, 1-3, one out.
0: One pitch, that's it.
1: I like it.
0: For the leader of the pack, who tonight is Volchko.
1: Joey V. So in our lifetimes, Georgia's never beaten Texas. 0-5. We split with them apparently in 1912. Lake had to do some digging on that one. Going way back. But they beat us twice here in Omaha in 2004. Well, that second one really stung.
0: 7-6.
1: Swept us in three very good games last year in Austin. All right, Volchko, the pitch to Becerra in there for strike one.
0: We split with them in 1912.
1: Yes. Hoss Radbird. Radbird must have been looking good that day.
0: That was in Athens, apparently.
1: They must have been on a barnstorming tour. Is that what the strike on the air? You know, they might have gotten on the train and played LSU, Auburn, Georgia, and Tech.
0: That barnstorming.
1: Because that wasn't too long after the Wright brothers. It was that 1908, I think, the Wright brothers?
0: So, yeah.
1: Somebody might want to double-check me on that. I know that's close. Here's the 0-2. Missed outside. 1-2 the count. It is a 4-1 Georgia lead with Texas batting in the top half of the seventh inning. There is one out and nobody aboard for the Longhorns. One ball and two strikes that count to Timo Becerra. Called strike three on the outside corner. DJ, there it was again.
0: Boy, that pitch has just been unreal tonight. Joey V now has his season high, 11th strikeout. That ties his career high from 2 years ago when he was pitching for Stanford.
1: Incredible performance here tonight. Well, here's the one guy Georgia has not been able to get out, Adrian Rodriguez. He is 2-for-2 with a stolen base and a run scored. And he has also robbed the National Player of the Year twice at shortstop. Volchko's pitch misses down and in. It's 1-0.
0: So the first four hitters in the Texas lineup are 0-for-12 with eight strikeouts.
1: Incredible. Volchko right on left. End of the motion. Here's the pitch. Called strike on the outer half. That'll even up the count at 1-1. Boy, what a crowd here tonight. I know if we were at Foley, everybody would be clapping along right now. This is the fourth and final of the game ones here in Omaha. There's a liner towards short, backhanded by Branch on to first. High throw, got him, honey. What a play. Terrific on both sides. And DJ with Rodriguez's speed, Colby having to lay back on that one. He really had to rifle the throw, and a great job by Huddy at first. That's what you put a star next to the six and the three.
0: And you know what that throw had on it? Some giddy up.
1: A little mustard on that one, a little giddy up. Oh, Joey V. And Colby B, three up and three down. Volchko has now set down since Mendoza's RBI single in the fifth, eight in a row. Time for our marker seven, seventh inning stretch. The score here in Omaha, it's Georgia 4 and Texas 1 on the Georgia Bulldog Sports Network.
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1: Dodge had the lead. It is Georgia 4 and Texas 1. Marker 7, seventh inning stretch. Marker 7, Coastal Grill. Best seafood this side of St. Simon's Island. Top of the order due for the Dogs. Phelps, Jackson, and Lujo. Sounds like runs against Dylan Valantis, who has set down 9 in a row and 16 of 18. Left on right, Trey with those fast hands. Here's a pitch. Strike one on the outer half. Thank you to Kara Lee Tiffany cheering on the Dogs. Craig Evans says, go Dogs. Rebecca Evans. Valantis looking in. Is 0-1. Hot shot towards third. That goes off the glove of Borba. Right to Rodriguez. No play. Trey is safe. And Georgia's got the leadoff man aboard. And Trey showed his speed there.
4: JD, I got breaking news. Unless you said this just a moment ago. The Georgia women's track and field team have repeated as outdoor national champions.
1: Incredible. Woo! Congratulations. National championship for the Georgia women's track team. The men finished number 2 yesterday. Here's Dan Jackson, the national player of the year. He takes away and it's 1-0. DJ has flown to right and twice been robbed by Rodriguez at short. Trey's 8 out of 8 running. Valantis looking in. Here's a pitch. That misses low, and it gets away from the catcher, Tenney, and Trey's going to be safe at second on the wild pitch. All right, DJ, we got to get Trey in here.
4: And at this point, DJ's got to be thinking, just hit it to the right side.
1: Hit it to the right side.
4: Got a gift there on the wild pitch.
1: No doubt. We've talked about it a lot. Early in the year, the power numbers were staggering for Trey and Dan. Teams started pitching them away, so they started hitting the ball the other way, and the rest, as they say, is history.
4: Yes.
1: 2-0 to DJ, and one of those, this ball's bounced towards short. Glove by Rodriguez. He's going to throw to third. Trey is safe on the play. Jackson safe at first, and there's a beach ball in center field, and thank goodness they didn't call time.
4: And is that what Texas might be saying right now? Time was not called, and that had no effect on the play.
1: No, they might be challenging at third.
4: Yeah, he was safe.
1: He was definitely safe. So
4: here's
1: that's
4: the replay.
1: A fielder's choice.
4: And it wasn't even close.
1: Yeah, Phelps to third. Holy smokes. Well, it's one of these moments right here. Got to capitalize and cash in. You know, Dave, not just to extend the lead, but to get the momentum going Georgia's way.
4: Absolutely.
1: And to keep it going Georgia's way. Yeah, Trey never even left the bag there.
4: The only thing is, his when he slid on top of it, did he come off for a second? I don't think he did, but the ball the glove wasn't there anyway.
1: No.
4: He is all safe.
1: We're going to get this call.
4: Yeah.
1: I get it, what Rodriguez was doing there. So you got Lujo coming up, we're presuming, with runners on the corners.
4: All right, so we've had an E5, a wild pitch, and a play not made on the fielder's choice.
1: Got to take advantage of this.
4: Absolutely. And you love with Lujo coming up.
1: This is like getting the ball on the 10-yard line. You got to score. Great job by Trey on that slide. And once he committed to it, he had to go. And that's one, too, where you have to break. If you're going to go for third on a ball hit to short, you got to break right away.
4: Absolutely. And Trey did just that.
1: And the pitch count up over 100 now for Valantis.
4: I got to get some stronger binoculars.
1: It's a lot to see through here.
4: I just can't. I see him pitching. It's a right-hander.
1: I'm going to guess, let's see.
4: Is that 88? That wouldn't be 88,
1: they
4: would
1: did.
4: It?
1: Brett Crossland's a righty.
4: That might be 88.
1: 46, Ethan Walker's a lefty.
4: We're We're going to guess that it's Crosland for now.
1: Yeah, they've got about six or seven other guys.
4: Yeah.
1: As their closer, Cozart, number 35, obviously they wouldn't go to him at this point. You probably have to think Texas would have to tie it or take the lead.
4: So if it is Crosland, what are his numbers here? We look at these while we got this little break.
1: 1-2, 357, 32 Ks, and 22 2/3,
4: all right.
1: 12 walks, at 226 OBA.
4: And he's been a bullpen guy for them all season long.
1: Yep. Texas's TBRA is outstanding. It's 4.08.
4: This is taking longer than I thought it would.
1: It sure is. That's where you kind of begin to worry a little bit, although he was clearly safe.
4: Yeah.
1: And Trey knows what he's doing.
4: Here's.
1: Thank you.
4: All right. Thank you.
1: All right. Here's Rylan.
4: Lou-ho.
1: All right. Bring him home, Aiden. Here comes Jim Schlossnagel, who wears number 22, going to talk to number 99.
4: This might be the end of the night here for Volantis. See if they're going to bring in the right-hander to pitch to Lujo.
1: Well, top of the order, we said it, got to cash in. It absolutely must right here. Now, the other thing, after Lujo, you got Shaggy and Ishikawa, both lefties.
4: Yeah. So this may just be a strategery session.
1: It could be.
4: The home plate umpire, Jake Uhlenhat, has not even started to go out of the mound. Now he does.
1: Fultzko, Volantis, and Uhlenhat. Thank you, Paul Klimp, down at St. Simon's, and his German Shepherd, Heinz Ward.
4: They love it. They're going to stay with Volantis.
1: All right, right.
4: Because like you said, they got Shaggy and Kenny next, although I don't have a problem with Kenny at all facing Volantis.
1: They're going to bring the infield in.
4: They've got to.
1: And this is one, too, where the base running here with nobody out. Jackson and Trey both fast, both great base runners. If it's a liner type thing, you got to freeze on a line drive.
4: 102 pitches for Volantis.
1: Lefty on righty. He hadn't given up a hit since the first. Here's a pitch. Lujo takes low. It's 1-0. Rylan with that two-run homer in the first. Dogs on top, 4-1, looking for more here in the home half of the seventh. We're in the College World Series. The pitch. Sent foul. Heads up. Straight back and out of play. That'll even the count.
4: Thanks to the Hug Dog listening in. Appreciate you, Jason.
1: What a game here tonight. Georgia tried to get that lead back to four runs. Dogs scored four in the first. Texas won in the fifth. The pitch. Way outside. Great stop there by Tenney. Saved a run. 2-1. How about when Volantis has dropped down sidewinder? 6-6.
4: And like you said, when you're the lefty, feels like the ball's leaving his hand like 2 feet from you.
1: 2-1 to Lujo. Here's the pitch. Hit deep out into left field, down the line, fair foul. This is a fair ball off the wall. Trey scores. DJ will be held at third. Rylan Lujo strikes again. An RBI double, and it's 5-1 Georgia.
4: Lujo.
1: We didn't have to wait for a review on that one. Well, he's banged one off the foul pole and one off the wall. That is clutch. The lead is four. Runners are at second and third with nobody out for Michael O'Shaughnessy.
4: And I wonder if I'm Rylan, maybe you're thinking, hey, they're going to pitch to me.
1: Absolutely.
4: So that they can get to the lefty. So I'm going to make them pay for it. And he's done it twice now, a home run in the first inning, and now a huge double here in the inning. And that, Georgia's calling this timeout, this offensive timeout. I like that, too.
1: I do, too.
4: Good stuff there. Can make Volantis stand out on the mound and think about it.
1: You get two of these, and Wes does a great job with her. Coach Perno loved to use them. Remember, Ray Tanner was the first coach we saw use them, the legendary coach from South Carolina.
4: And we see more and more teams use them now.
1: So I remember when Ray started doing it, we're like, wait, what?
4: He told
1: Perns, he goes, oh, yeah, you can do it. You get two of those.
4: It's good to know.
1: Yeah.
4: I feel like sometimes we see teams do it more than twice.
1: I agree. I you sure you wrote that down, that trip? And I think this is one for Shaggy, too. Hey, just hang in there. Take a couple of pitches. Well, they've got the infield in. Runners are in. Second and third. A run in. Nobody out. Shaggy at the plate. Dylan Valantis on the mound. And you hear those Georgia fans. Valantis, here's a pitch. Strike one right down Main Street. We'll say it again, two speedy base runners with DJ and Lujo. Big thing here, just freeze on a line drive. Now they've got the infield in shift. No shortstop. From the letters, here's the 0-1. Swing and a foul tip. Big rip at that one from Shaggy. Got to get at least one more in here. Two would be great. I know we're getting greedy, but we're in Omaha.
4: You never have enough.
1: No, especially against a team like this. Left on left, Valantis, the 0-2 to Shaggy. Swing and a miss. Nope, he got a piece of it. No, he struck him out, and Shaggy didn't run, and Tinney didn't know. And now Tinney's going to throw to first, so that's a K-2-3. And that was another thing. In that first inning, both Shaggy and Colby, they went a-running. There was no hesitation. So that is the ninth strikeout. And now here's a mighty big at bat for Kenny Ishikawa, who can just handle that bat. He singled and scored in the first, flew to deep right to start in the third. Either one of those would be great right here. Popped to first and foul territory in the fifth. Kenny Ishikawa out of Yokohama, Japan, batting .333, two homers and 18 RBIs, a lefty-lefty matchup. Now Valantis will step off. Georgia has three hits of the game. Two of them from Rylan Lujo, the other from the man at the plate, Kenny Ishikawa. The pitch, swing and a foul tip. It's nothing and one. I know we say this a lot, but his bat control, the way he's able to swing it and generate the bat speed, it is incredible. Ryan Wynn waiting on deck. The 0-1 to Kenny. Bounce towards first. That's a fair ball chopped over Larson's head. Jackson in. Lujo in. Kenny Ishikawa in the clutch. A two-run single. And it's 7-1, Georgia.
4: Well, just like the thinking there with Lujo, he's thinking, oh, okay, you're going to pitch to me because you want to get the lefties. And Ishikawa's like, all right, you're wanting to pitch to me? Well, here we go. And that is it for Valantis.
1: Four in the first, three in the seventh. The Horns got one in the fifth. Some twisted team bullpen activity brewing. It's a pitching change here in Omaha at the College World Series. 7-1, Georgia leading Texas here at the bottom of the seventh inning on the Georgia Bulldogs Sports Network.
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0: Georgia with a 7-1 lead. Dogs with 4 in the first. Texas 1 in the fifth. Georgia's played at 3 here in the 7. Kenny Ishikawa with a one-out, two-run single. He's a runner at first. Ryan Wynn up to the plate. And as Dave told you, Texas going to the right-handed pitcher, Brett Crosland, 1-2 on the season, 3.57 ERA, and 22 and two-thirds innings pitched, 32 strikeouts against 12 walks, an opponent's batting average of .226. And Georgia striking here. We talked about it. The top of the order, and they delivered. Trey reaching on an air. Texas rolled the dice on the fielder's choice. Lujo with the RBI double. That made it 5-1 after Valantis got Shaggy swinging. Ishikawa chopping one over the head of Larson. And that's also Texas having that infield in depth. The infield's at normal depth. I think that's probably still a hit. But even if Larson's able to get the out, Georgia would have gotten
1: still
0: a run.
1: Gotten a run out
0: yes.
1: of that. Yes.
0: But I think it's a hit either way, which all that is moot because the infield
1: right.
0: was in.
1: That's right.
0: And Kenny with a clutch. Georgia has 4 hits.

0: Impact hitters added to the middle of this order. All right, here's Ryan Wynn. He's 0 for 2, a fly out to center. He's been hit by a pitch and a fly out to center. Right on right. Crossland. The pitch. Swinging and a foul tip. He flew to center in the first, was hit with one out in the third, and flew to center for the final out in the fifth. Middle infield at double play depth here for Texas. So Valantis goes 6 1/3. Crossland comes set. Here's a pitch. Breaking ball just misses away.
1: 6 1/3, 4 hits, 7 runs, only 2 earned. 1 walk, 9 strikeouts, 111 pitches.
0: Dogs cashing in on the miscues. Valantis, the 1-1 to Winnie. Kenny bluffs. Liner hit out into right. That's going to drop in for a base hit. Kenny, he can fly on his way to third. No throw from Robbins. Ryan Wynn delivers. Georgia with runners on the corners. The Dogs looking for more as Brennan Hudson will step to the plate.
1: That ball checked like he'd hit a pitching wedge there. And that's what got Kenny to third, as the right fielder Robbins had to come in a long way just to get to the ball.
0: That's one of those you say, with a guy like Harris Singles, how did he sting that 3-iron and make it check up?
1: That's right, exactly.
0: How did he hit a 3-iron and make it look like a pitching wedge?
1: That's right.
0: Well, Winnie just did that. You know, Huddy's happy to see a righty in here. Huddy was hit by a pitch in the first. He fanned in the third and struck out to start the sixth. There goes that walking lead. Throw into second. Winn is safe. We did it again. A walking lead, stolen base. Georgia is like 20 for 20 doing that, and they've almost all come here in the last month.
1: Texas is really the first team that's even made that close.
0: They don't even make a
1: throw. Most teams don't even throw. They're so caught off guard.
0: All right, let's see if Huddy can get some lift. Infield in. Dogs up 7-1, looking for more here in the bottom of the seventh inning. Crossland. Here's a pitch. Hit foul, third base side. Again, you cannot have enough runs.
1: And especially, too, where in the NCAA tournament, there's no run rule, so you're playing all 9 innings.
0: Amen. Crossland, righty against lefty. Brennan Hudson standing in. Leo on. Check swing. That'll be strike two. Huddy with 21 home runs. Brennan Hudson and Michael O'Shaughnessy have combined for 41 round trippers this season. Amazing. Colby Branch waiting on deck. Infield in for the Horns. Larson, Becerra, Rodriguez, and Borba first to third. From the belt, the 0-2. Missed upstairs. Huddy able to check his swing. 1-2. Fierceville just turned blue. Congratulations, Georgia women's track and field, capturing the national championship. The men finished second last night. Dogs leading Texas here in Omaha this evening. The pitch. Check swing, strike three. Got a piece, but Titty able to hang on. Holy smokes. Now here's Colby Branch. Colby struck out, reached out an error in the first. He was fanned in the third, laid down a nice bunt. Valantis made a great play to throw him out. 1-3 in the sixth. Let's see if Colby can extend this lead. Georgia's played at 3 in the frame. You got great speed on the bases. Ishikawa at third and Wynn at second. Crossland right on right. Here's a pitch. That one skips up there. Tenney with a terrific stop, and he's able to block it up towards third base. So it rolled up the line where there was no chance for the lead runner to advance. So congratulations to Coach Carroll and the track and field team. A first and a second. Right on right. Josh Brooks, elated. Crossland, looking in. Here's a 1-0. That one misses inside, 2-0.

0: does 94 on that pitch.
1: Jeez.
0: Everybody just throws hard. Incredible.
1: I think that time, that's locked up a top 10 in the Learfield Cup race. Crossland's 2-0 to Colby. Low strike, 2-1. So you got Ishikawa aboard at third. Wynn is a runner at second. Dogs have a 7-1 lead. Bulldogs batting with three in, two on, two out, bottom of the seventh. Crossland looking in for the Longhorns. The 2-1 to Captain Colby. 3-1, that one misses low.
0: Jamie Lofton says, dogs.
1: That says it all, doesn't it?
0: Thank you, Jamie.
1: Crossland the pitcher, Branch the hitter. Crossland a native of Phoenix. He comes set. The 3-1 to Colby. Swing and a miss, 3-2. What a touchdown, that was at 90. Georgia with runners at second and third and two away. It's a 3-2 count to Colby Branch. Bulldogs with three in, batting here in the bottom half of the seventh inning, trying to extend the 7-1 lead. Crossland, right on right, comes set and delivers a 3-2. Hit foul back this way. Colby almost sent us one. Gerald, you better be on your toes. Where's that net?
0: Where's that net? Where's that cap?
1: Ferris wheel, just different colors lighting up out there.
0: I look down in the crowd. The first person I see is an LSU fan.
1: Isn't that crazy? I saw an LSU tailgate tip yesterday walking around the stadium. All right, another 3-2 to the captain as Crossland looks in. From the letters, he comes set right on right. The payoff pitch, swing and a miss, strike him out. So good work by Crossland after serving up the single to win. Georgia scores three runs on three hits. There was a Texas air, and the Bulldogs strand runners at second and third. Joey Voltsko heading back to the hill as we go to the eighth. The score here in Omaha, it's Georgia 7 and Texas 1 in the College World Series on the Georgia Bulldogs Sports Network.
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0: It's a 7-1 Georgia lead over Texas as we head to the top of the eighth. Mendoza, Larson, and Borba due for the Horns. Hitter 6, 7, and 8. We'll pause as we come up on 11 o'clock in the East. 10 seconds. 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
0: FM. It's the opening round in Omaha, the fourth of the four first-round games. And the Georgia Bulldogs lead the Texas Longhorns 7-1. Joey Volchko on the mound. Mendoza takes down and away, and it's 1-0. Volchko has been sensational here tonight. That was just his 80th pitch. He has struck out 11 and allowed three hits. Into the motion, the 1-0. Called strike on the outer half. Joey Volchko has retired 8 in a row. Georgia with 4 in the first. Texas with a run in the fifth. Georgia just played at 3 in the seventh. Volchko looking in. The 1-1. Bouncing ball up the middle. That's going to get through for a base hit. That is Texas's fourth hit of the game, and that is the second time they've had the leadoff man reach. Rodriguez singled to start the fifth and came around to score.
2: So each team, Jeff, well, Georgia has five hits. Texas has four, but interestingly, you've got Rodriguez and Mendoza with two hits each for Texas. You also have Lujo and Ishikawa with two hits each for Georgia, and then the win single in the seventh.
0: Funny game, baseball.
2: Yep.
0: Here's Ashton Larson, a lefty who has bounced out 1-3, and he grounded into a 6-3 double play in the fifth that was mighty big after Texas had gotten on the board. Colby made a nice play. Are we seeing a pinch runner here?
2: That looks like
0: he hurt.
2: That's interesting. He's the DH, so
0: yeah.
2: Doesn't affect the fielding situation, but they are going to pinch run here.
0: So the Callum Early, who wears number 36, he'll give you Early's numbers real quick. Yeah, he's only had 5 at-bats. This is his 10th game. Has not attempted a stolen base. I hope Mendoza's okay.
2: Yeah, I hope it's nothing major.
0: All right, here's Larson. Another double play here would be nice.
2: Yep.
0: It's just never easy. Right on left, Volchko looking in from the belt. Here's a pitch. Strike one on the inner half. Some twisted tee, hard iced tee, double barrel bullpen activity brewing for the Bulldogs. And I'm guessing that's Scott and Bird, as Dave told you, that yellow bar's in the way on top of the bullpens.
2: Yeah, I know. Definitely Scott. Yeah, and Bird.
0: Here's a pitch. Slow roller foul, first base side. Just keep throwing strikes here, Joey. 7 runs, 5 hits, 1 error for Georgia. A run, 4 hits, and 3 errors for Texas. Longhorns batting here at the top of the 8th inning. A leadoff single for Mendoza. Early is the pinch runner. Larson's at the plate. Nothing in 2, the count. Joey V, the pitch. Ground ball to short. Colby bobbles it on to first in time. Good stretch there by Huddy. Make sure a 1.
2: You got a 6-run lead. You're in the 8th inning. No panic. Just throw on to first and get the out.
0: All right. So one away, and that'll bring up the third baseman, Casey Borba. Borba lined to Volchko to start the third. Joey made a great play along with an outstanding pitching performance. He has had a tremendous fielding game, and Volchko struck him out to end the fifth. So a runner at second with one out as Texas bats here at the top of the eighth inning. Volchko right on right. Here's a pitch. Over but low, it's 1-0, and Joey's pitch count not yet at 90.
2: That was 86.
0: 86.
2: What incredible. A game. What a game.
0: He has been brilliant. Runner at second with one down. Top of the eighth. Georgia 7, Texas 1. Volchko, the pitch. Bounce foul, third base side. Trey, that's a barehanded play. And flips it into the seats.
3: that's just one of those. Like, if you're a scout, boy, this guy's a great player. Oh, did y'all just see
2: that? Did you see what he just did?
3: Yeah.
2: So nonchalant. Speaking of brilliant, how about the Bob Carey pedestrian walkway?
3: Awesome. What
2: looks,
3: a sight.
2: It looks awesome. One spire's red, one's blue.
3: Beautiful. Don't you go. The 1-1. Swing and a miss. 1-2, the count. Joey V locked in. A brilliant performance here today. Trying to get the Dogs a step closer to the finish line as Georgia leads Texas 7-1. Longhorns batting, top of the eighth. Rutter at second with one away. Volchko right on right. The 1-2 to Borba just misses away. 2-2 the count. Borba with 18 home runs this season. It's that pop at the bottom of the order. They've got a pinch hitter waiting on deck for Pendergrass and Josh Livingston. Volchko at the belt. The 2-2. Swing and a miss. He struck him out. Joey Volchko with his 12th K of the night.
2: And that is a career high for Joey V. What a performance tonight.
3: And again, hitting for Pendergrass will be Livingston, who is a lefty. Give you his numbers after I hurriedly and efficiently write his name in the book. Livingston batting 231, four homers, and 21 RBIs.
2: He's a Wichita State transfer. Boy, there's a name that used to be here a lot.
3: And we're shifting. Colby's right behind the bag at second. There's no shortstop. Winnie's about eight steps on the grass out and right. Volch goes pitch. Misses down and in. It's 1-0. They've got the top of the order lurking. And those are guys that can turn it quickly.
2: We need them hitting in the ninth.
3: Amen. Volchko right on left. Here's a pitch. Called strike out or half. The count's even at 1-1.
2: That slider cutter.
3: It's been so good. Georgia 7, Texas 1. Volchko, the righty. Livingston, the lefty. Joey comes set is 1-1. Fouled off, straight back and out of play. 1-2 now the count. Let's see if those Georgia fans get up. Livingston digging in. Early, the pinch runner at second base. There are two outs here at the top of the eighth. 7-1. Dogs on top. Volchko, the 1-2. Missed up and away. 2-2 the count. Just with the drone and that camera and that Ferris wheel, there's a lot to keep your eye on there.
2: There's definitely a lot of things going on.
3: Two balls and two strikes to the pinch hitter, Josh Livingston. Righty against lefty. Runner at second. Two away. Volchko from the belt. Here's a pitch. Just missed outside, and I believe this is the first three-ball count since Robbins to start the game.
2: How about that?
3: It was 3-1, and Joey got him on a 3-2. Big out to get right here with Robbins in the top of the order lurking. Runner at second, two away, 3-2, righty on lefty, Volchko from the belt. Here's a pitch. Bounce towards first. Backhanded play by Honey. He'll take it himself in time. A play by Brennan Hudson. No runs, one hit, no errors. Early stranded at second. To the bottom of the eighth we go.
2: I think we can give Huddy a little Chardonnay on that one.
3: Smooth operator.
2: Love it.
3: The score in Omaha. It's Georgia 7 and Texas 1. 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

0: All right, the Dogs have the lead. The score, Georgia 7, Texas 1. Bulldogs batting here at the bottom of the eighth inning. And a new pitcher coming on. Going to the bullpen, it'll be Michael Winter, the right-hander, is 1-0 with a 6.39 ERA and a save. 12 strikeouts, 7 walks, and 12 and two-thirds. An opponent's batting average of 3.14.
1: Jeff, the new center fielder for your roster there is number 32, Maddox Monsoor. And he's actually from Carrollton.
0: How about that?
1: So I know he's excited to get in.
0: So Monsoor will be in that 9-hole. All right, Dogs have the lead. And Monsoor, by the way, making his 35th appearance, 14 starts.
1: Might be not completely, but he might be a little bit of their version of Scott Newman.
0: Good call. All right, speaking of, Scott Newman's going to pitch in here for Ryan Black. So Newman in from the right side. How about that? Right on right, winner's pitch. Newman swinging a miss. I don't know who Georgia will see pitch in the next game, whether it's for Alabama or Oklahoma, but it's probably not going to be a 6'6 lefty.
1: One of the best in the country.
0: And for Georgia's left-handed hitters, they'll say, that's a good thing. All right, winner looking in right on right. The pitch to Newman, breaking ball low. And for Scotty, just had a terrific season. This is his 34th game. He's 2 out of 15, but he scored 7 runs. He's driven in 2. 4 walks. He's been hit by a pitch. He gets just 3 strikeouts. Right on right. Swing and a miss. And just a tremendous teammate. You were talking about Newman and Jack Arcimone, Bryce Callaway. Guys that would be starting in a lot of places. 7-1 Dogs. The 1-2. 2-2. That one misses low. So I got to do the make the box there. You got the new pitcher and the new batter. Phelps waiting on deck, and then Jackson. Right on right. The 2-2. Slow roller up the line at first. It is fair, and a tag out made by Larson. He got it at the last second. And now Georgia's going to contend that ball went foul, and two umpires will converge.
1: And now the home plate umpire, Jake Uhlenhat, overruled.
0: So a break there for Georgia.
1: And that's one of those where he definitely had the better view 100%. Than the first base umpire.
0: 100%. And there was no outcry from Larson there.
1: Right.
0: I remember Coach Strickland used to always say, with a context clues, nobody's that good
1: that's
0: of an
1: right.
0: actor.
1: That's right.
0: And I know how proud Coach Perno is back in Athens. 2 balls and 2 strikes to Newman. Winner looking in right on right. End of the motion. Here's a pitch. That misses down and away. Good AB here, Scotty. I think his parents made all the road trips.
1: Oh, yeah.
0: Zach Brown's parents yesterday. 3-2 the count. Right on right, winner, the payoff to Newman. Ball 4, great A.B. Newman. Attaboy, Scotty. All right, that is number 2.
1: Yeah, walk number 2 and getting the leadoff man on back-to-back innings and the 4th time tonight.
0: Well, that's a chance here. See, would Newman be running? Again, he's got excellent speed. He had tried to stolen base this year. But here's Trey. Trey has scored twice today. He's reached on an air and drawn a walk. 0 for 2. He's popped to short and bounced out 1 to 3. Winner. Right on right. Here's the pitch. Misses down and away. Another thing about these guys, you send them a good luck text, or let's just say we win and somebody goes 0 for 5. They don't care, just happy they won.
1: Exactly.
0: And that is contagious and wonderful. Trey whacks this one foul, straight back and out of play. runs, 5 hits, 1 error for Georgia. Run, 4 hits, and 3 errors for Texas. Dogs trying to advance into the winner's bracket. Oklahoma, which beat Alabama 9-0, awaiting the winner Monday night. Here's a pitch. Almost hit it. Breaking ball misses inside. Michael Winter, 1-0 on the season. This is his 12th appearance, 10th in relief. He's got a save. The speedy Newman, the runner at first. 2-1 to count. The pitch to Trey. This is skied out into shallow right. The second baseman, Becerra, retreating. He'll make the catch, P4. So one down. And now here's DJ. Dan reached out a fielder's choice and scored in the 7th. Thank you. Jeff Turner listening in from Montana, cheering the Dogs on. Thank you, Destry. Hamp McWhorter. Alan Thomas has got us dialed in.
1: A.T. Sam Massey with 20 family members in Canada.
0: Oh, my gosh. Team Massey. The pitch to Dan. Strike one on the outer half. Georgia still got to get 3 outs. And David brought this up earlier. All the hardware that Dan has accumulated, I think he's going to like not having a press conference tomorrow.
1: Amen to that.
0: Right on right. Here's a pitch. Swing and a miss. You know what Dan's thinking about right now? Yeah, I want to get a hit, but he's wanting to get Joey through this 9th inning.
1: That's what
0: right.
1: He's
0: wanting.
1: That's right.
0: See if Newman's on the move here. He's off to a pretty good lead. Winter peeks over to first. From the belt. Here's the 0-2. Just got a piece out of boy DJ. Again, spent some time with Dan's family. They were in the booth before the game. Girl, Alex.
1: Superstar.
0: She is awesome. Nothing in. 2 the count. Winner looking in. Right on right. Here's a pitch. That misses down her way and a good pick. Nicely done by Titty. Thank you, Will and Deanna Carter. They're listening in Utah. And that Ferris wheel's making a spiral and the lights just went out.
1: Oh, boy.
0: Oh, boy.
1: Somebody hit a switch they shouldn't have.
0: And
1: it's funny, the stadium is kind of thinned out.
0: Yep. And the Tanner Steins of Omaha just gave somebody a look.
1: The skunk eye.
0: Here's a 1-2. Swing and a miss. Strike him out. Good work there by Winter. I can tell right. It still looks very dark. If you look down to this middle level.
1: Yeah, it does.
0: But I would assume all the major banks are on. Or I would also presume we would not be playing.
1: That's right.
0: But I've got that as 12 strikeouts now for the Texas pitching staff.
1: Yep, that's what I got.
0: All right, here's Lou Ho. And what a game he's had. A 2-run homer in the first with a dramatic pause.
1: Yes.
0: An RBI double to run scored in the 7th. He's also flown to center and fanned. Here's a pitch. He hits this one out into right. Here comes Robbins. He will make the catch to retire the side. No runs, no hits, no errors, and Newman stranded at first. We go to the 9th. Here comes Joey Bolchko. Dogs, it's 7-1 Georgia in the College World Series on the Georgia Bulldogs Sports Network.
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0: Dogs with a 7-1 lead. Joey Volchko on the mound. Defensive changes for Georgia. Scott Newman stays in the game to play center field. Ryland Luho will go to left. And Kenny Ishikawa moves to right. The judge just tweeted us, as he does, going into the ninth of every game Georgia's winning. 27. Trying to get 25, 26, and 27 here. And Texas with the top of the order due. Their big three, Robbins, Tinney, and Pack. Joey Volchko on the mound. He has been sensational. Volchko right on right. Here's the pitch. Called strike on the inner half. Nothing and one. Now to Robbins, who has struck out, flown to right, and bounced to short. Volchko making his 18th start to open up a weekend this season. Swing and a miss. That one diving down and away. Slider cutter at 86. It's nothing and two. Robbins hitting 338. He's got 24 homers. He's knocked in 64. Trey hugging the line at third. Joey V is 0-2. Just got a piece to stay alive. Volchko's pitch count.
1: This will be number 100.
0: There you go. And Georgia's got twisted T, hard ice T, bullpen activity. I know Joey would love to get to the finish line as the Dogs lead Texas 7-1. Nobody on, nobody out, top of the ninth for the Longhorns. Joey's pitch hit foul. First base side, back this way, out of play.
1: Looks like it's still JB and Matt Scott out in the bullpen.
0: Yeah, you don't mess around at all here.
1: That's right.
0: I don't care if it's somebody to throw one pitch. Nobody on, nobody out for Texas as the Longhorns bat in the top of the ninth. 7-1 Georgia. Joey swing and a miss. He struck him out. Number 13 for number 37. Joey Volchko with a sensational performance.
1: And we were saying, too, when you got the day off, you can be a little bit more aggressive with your bullpen.
0: Amen.
1: But, man, the way Joey's going tonight, it's just been incredible.
0: Volchko now trying to get out number 26 against Carson Tinney. Tinney 0-3, a couple of Ks and a bounce out to short. He takes down and away. That one gets away from Dan, and it's 1-0. Texas at the plate. Longhorns batting in the top of the ninth inning. Dogs with a 7-1 lead. Volchko right on right. The pitch. Misses up and in. It's 2-0. And that might be the first time he's gone 2-0 to a batter in this entire game. He's had 2 3-ball counts. A 3-2 to Robbins to start the game and a 3-2 to Livingstone, who he got to bounce to first to end the eighth. That one just misses away, and it's 3-0. Joey has 13 strikeouts and no walks. Anthony Pack Jr. waiting on deck. Bird and Scott, they're ready in the bullpen. Here's a pitch. Called strike right down Main Street. It's 3-1. You would think Tinney would be taking again. Volchko trying to get the Dogs to the finish line. First round of the College World Series. Joey V, the 3-1. Ball four, down and away. That's the first walk that he's issued. He's up over 100 pitches now, and that'll bring up Anthony Pack Jr., the left-hand hitting left fielder. How about a double play just to end this thing right here? Pack struck out swinging to end the first. He struck out swinging and the fourth and bounced out pitcher to first to start the seventh, along with pitching at Jim. As we said, Joey has been tremendous with the glove. Wynn and Colby at double play depth. Volchko right on left. Pack, the SEC's fourth leading hitter. The pitch. Strike one on the inner half. Slider cutter coming in at 87. Georgia with four in the first. Texas with a run in the fifth. The Dogs got three in the seventh. Georgia leading it 7-1. Volchko right on left. Here's the 0-1. Swing and a miss. The two-seamer tailing at 87. Nothing in two now to Pack. Tenney is the runner at first. There's one out. Texas batting here, the top half of the ninth inning. Volchko, righty on lefty. The 0-2 just misses, nibbling for the outside corner. Joey and Dan thought they had him. So Pack, still alive, his average at 354. And Jackson leading the conference in hitting, then Lujo, then Phelps, and then Anthony Pack Jr., the fantastic freshman. Joey V, here's a 1-2. Ground ball foul, first base side. That one. Kick it off of Huddy's glove. Dogs trying to get out number 26 right here. Volchko struck out Robbins to begin the inning. Tenney reaching on a walk. It's 1-2 now to Anthony Pack Jr. Middle infield double play depth here for the Dogs. Volchko righty on lefty. Here's a 1-2. Swing and a miss. He struck him out. Joey V with his 14th K. Now Georgia one out away from victory. And it's Timo Becerra, the speedy second baseman. Becerra struck out swinging to start the second. He struck out looking to end the fourth. Becerra struck out looking in the seventh. Tenney is the runner at first base. There are two outs here at the top of the ninth inning. Volchko looking in, righty on righty. Here's a pitch. Strike one on the inner half. 87, and Dave called it early. That pitch has been on all night long, the slider cutter. His fastball has been on. Joey Volchko, a performance for the ages here tonight for Georgia, trying to get that 27th out. Here's the 0-1. Hit foul, straight back and out of play. Nothing in two, the count now to Becerra. Tenney, the runner at first. There are two outs as Texas bats here at the top of the ninth inning. 7-1, Dogs on top. Volchko looking in. Becerra standing in. Volchko trying to put this one in the books. Righty on righty. He comes set and delivers the 0-2. Called strike three and the Dogs win! Joey Volchko, arms extended, shouts to the heavens. His 15th strikeout of the night. An epic performance that will go down as one of Georgia's all-time greats. 7-1 the final. Georgia tops Texas, and the Bulldogs are moving on in the winner's bracket of the College World Series. Incredible. Joey Volchko. 15 strikeouts against one walk. Holy smokes. What a win. In the ninth, no runs, no hits, no errors, and one runner left. Texas stranded only three base runners. This is just incredible. This is Georgia's second complete game of the season. Dylan Figue had the other. And that was in a seven-inning run rule game. But Volchko goes the route and was just superb. Shades of Mike Reba, Dave Fleming, Stan Payne in Omaha. Thinking about names like Trevor Holder here in the College World Series. Michael Heil. An iconic performance from Joey Volchko, and Georgia strikes twice. The Bulldogs score four in the first. After Texas got a run in the fifth, the Dogs scored three in the seventh. And it's one thing to get breaks, it's another to take advantage. as the Dogs score 7 runs, 5 of them unearned. Sour power for Joey Volchko. What a night here in Omaha. We'll come back and give you the totals and set the stage for what comes next here in Omaha. What a night. And Georgia's first trip to the College World Series since 2008. The Bulldogs defeat the Texas Longhorns 7-1. The all-time series was 6-1 in Texas' favor. We split with them back in 1912. They beat us twice here in Omaha in 04, swept us in Austin in a 3-game series last season. Thinking of John Lastinger in 10-9, it was 7-1 here tonight. And this mighty sweet as Kirby Smart, of course, 3-0 against the Longhorns on the gridiron these last 2 years, including an SEC championship win. And what Georgia has done this week at Bulldog Athletics, runners up, men's track and field last night, winning the national championship on the women's side here this evening. And now a 7-1 victory, and Georgia will play Oklahoma, and Texas will play Alabama on Monday. All right, we'll set the stage when we return. Say it with us, Bulldog Nation, in honor of the great Brooke Whitmire. Georgia 7, Texas 1, Dogs on top. That's also Georgia's 52nd win of the season against 12 losses. Right, we'll begin the recap when we return. What a night here in Omaha, Nebraska, as you listen to Georgia baseball in the College World Series on the Georgia Bulldogs Sports Network.
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0: the Georgia Bulldogs Sports Network. Welcome to Dogs Post Game. Coming up, we'll run through the numbers, hear from head coach Wes Johnson, and look ahead to the Bulldogs' next game. Now, let's go back to the ballpark.
1: Joey Voltsko with one of the greatest pitching performances in Georgia baseball history as he leads the Bulldogs to a 7-1 victory over the Texas Longhorns here tonight. Georgia's going to be moving on in the winner's bracket. The Dogs will take on the Oklahoma Sooners on Monday. The loser's bracket game on this side will pit Alabama and Texas. So for the loser of that one, they will be 0-2 and go home. For the winner of Georgia and Oklahoma, they'll be sitting in the driver's seat, in the catbird seat, at 2-0. And someone would have to beat them twice to get to the finals of the College World Series. Tomorrow, in the winner's bracket, on the other side, you'll have West Virginia and North Carolina. That'll be the night game. And Ole Miss will play Troy. That will be in the loser's bracket game. So the loser of that one will be the first team to be eliminated. And what can you say about Voltsko, his pitching line here tonight? 9 innings. Again, Georgia's first 9-inning complete game of the year. Just the second CG of the season. 4 hits, 1 run. It was not earned. 15 strikeouts, 1 walk. And it's interesting. Joey had just charged with the air on the pickoff throw to first. And so he gets the air. But he had a superb defensive game. Just a performance for the ages. And I know, looking down from Bulldog Heaven, the MVP of the 1990 World Series, Michael Reben, is smiling on the Dogs. And I know all of Georgia's all-time greats are savoring this one. So, tomorrow, Ole Miss and Troy at 2. North Carolina and West Virginia will be at 7 o'clock. Now, moving on to the Bulldogs. Georgia will take on Oklahoma, and the Bulldogs will be the visitor in that one. Oklahoma will be the home team because OU was the visitor in their win today. And that game will be at 7 East. So just getting the official word there, Texas and Alabama will be at 2. So 2 o'clock and 7 o'clock. What a win. Rylan Lujo with a 2-run homer in the first inning. And then a pair of strikeout E2s lead to 2 more Georgia runs. And then after Texas had cut it to 4-1, an air let Phelps reach. Longhorns rolled the dice. Jackson reached on an air. Lujo with an RBI double. Ishikawa with a 2-run single. Final line score again. Georgia 7 runs, 5 hits, and 1 error. Texas 1 run, 4 hits, and 3 errors. Georgia now 52-12. Texas 45-14. And the Bulldogs have won 20 of the last 21 games. Texas is now 45-14. Joey Voltsko, amazing. Now 11-2. Dylan Melantis falls to 10-2 on the season. We'll cut back and crunch these numbers again. DJ's down on the field. What a game. What a win for Georgia here tonight. We'll hit some tweets as well. Hey, got to do that one. Enjoy this triumph as the fireworks are blasting out and right. Final again, Georgia 7, Texas 1. 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
1: Thank you, Debbie and Charlie. T. Whittemore. Thank you, Tommy Call. Will Carter with Deanna listening in. Thank you, David Abernathy, Alan Carver, Slate Fluker, Julian down on the lake. Thank you to Paulie Messer. What an incredible performance. The great David Kellum, the voice of the Ole Miss Rebels. Cliff Brand, who is an excellent pitcher for Georgia, says, what a performance. Phil Buchanan. Thank you, Ty Wheeler. Hey, my mom, my dad, and Patty, say hello. Thank you very much, Mr. Paul Lysette, capital P. Thank you to the Hammer. You're right, Hammer. What a gem. Governor Brian Kemp, 9 in a row. Thank you so much. These Dogs, again, perfect in the postseason. We appreciate Team Kemp, along with the First Lady, Miss Marty Kemp. Thank you, Governor. Thank you, Archie Lowe. Saw Archie earlier today. Thank you, Mrs. Edwards, my mother-in-law. Thank you, Jeffrey Turner, again, at Hamp and Allen. If I miss you tonight, I promise we're going to get back to you. I'm not in a hurry to get home. Thank you, Roger English, Sour Power, James Maxey, Dogs Online. You're right, put this one in the pantheon, the Birdman. The cream rises to the top, Macho. You got that right. Thank you, Jeremy Smith. Thank you, Jim Cooney. Houston Rich, Grant Campbell, David Hogue, UGA Alum 95, Preacher John, Rich Burrell, Brett Belding, said listen from the airport, Team Collins, Christy the Bulldog Bell, who spelled Joey's name with 15 K's in there. How about that? Thank you, my buddy Wes Todd. Appreciate you. Andy Harrison, Vic Johnson, Lisa Norris, Jason Morris, the Lash Dog, Ann Dillon with Walters, Cameron, and Grady, and it's St. George. Mitchell Webb. Thank you, Mitchell. John Remington, Mrs. Phillips, the Purr Dog, Robert McLeod, Alexandra Smith, Jacob Hawk, Dr. Terry Forche, cheering the Dogs on. Jamie Hahn, Coop, Wayne Cooper, 5127 GATA, Fireball Rodney, Shane, Eddie from Ackworth, Sons of Georgia, Josh Honey. Thank you, Jason. William Kent, the Chance Dog. Kathy and Harold Key, Aunt Sheila. Thank you, Nikki Dowdy with her beautiful dogs. I'll tell you, this was something really special here today. Dogs in Oklahoma going to square off on Monday night. All right, DJ's going to visit, I believe, with assistant coach Will Coggin when we return. I have our primary player today. Of course, it's Joey Volchko. I think TV might have stolen Joey. And then Rylan Luho and Kenny Ishikawa, they'd definitely be your top three. But our Primerica player of the game presented by Primerica, the only company positioned to make the maximum impact on Main Street families. Nine innings, one unearned run, 15 strikeouts, one walk. Joey V struck out the side in the first, and he ended the game in the ninth with three strikeouts. You're listening to Bulldog Baseball in the College World Series on the Georgia Bulldogs Sports Network.
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0: Detroit Dogs, winner by a final of 7-1. Our man Talik Pratt at Michigan. Detroit, Talik, I think DJ's ready, so let's send it on down to the field.
1: Game show continues on with Georgia assistant coach Will Coggin. And Will, congratulations. A great start to this College World Series.
2: Thank you. Yeah, that was an awesome environment. You know, coach told our guys going into it pregame that it was going to be an electric environment, the most electric environment they've ever played in. So our guys showed up and competed. That guy held us down for a little bit, but I mean, you can't say enough good things about Joey Boltzko.
1: You think there's somebody listening to us right now? You got the feeling there's someone hanging around behind you?
2: I can smell the sour power.
1: All right, that first inning, I don't know that we've ever seen a KE2 twice in an inning. We see stuff we don't see very often. We took advantage, but Ryland's homer that hit the foul pole was huge.
2: Yeah, I mean, great teams can win a multitude of ways, right? Like, we've won low-scoring games, medium-scoring games, high-scoring games, and today was just another example of just finding a way to win. That's what good teams do. They just keep grinding you, even when they're not swinging the bats great or not pitching. They compliment each other, and they make you pay when you make a mistake.
1: I've been telling people that we knew Valanis was going to be tough, and he was, but it felt like this team was better equipped to face him this year than last year, and we grounded out a lot of bats, worked his pitch count up, and it worked to perfection.
2: Right. That guy's really good. Hats off to him. He did a great job. Our guys just grounded out some at-bats, put some balls in play, and you just keep competing, and baseball's a crazy game, and we just found a way.
1: All right, if Joey Boltzko ever had better stuff and practice in a game, is there a time? Because he was unbelievable tonight.
2: Yeah, you talk about rising to the occasion, right? Yeah. What a great job by Joey. He's been working his tail off of coach, and I feel like every time he's going to compete, right? I feel like so he just did a great job, and today it all came to fruition.
1: And I'm sure, I know Wes is thinking too, hey, we got a chance to get a complete game here and not have to use the bullpen, which out here is gigantic.
2: Right, absolutely. So, I mean, you can't say enough about Joey preserving our bullpen now. I mean, we're fully loaded and hopefully ready to go for Monday night.
1: Will, congratulations again. Huge start to this College World Series. Still know there's work to do, but you couldn't have asked for a better start.
2: That's right. Thank you. Go Dogs.
1: All right. Thank you very much, Will. Will Coggin, the Bulldogs, getting the victory here tonight as Georgia gets the W over the Texas Longhorns. Let me see if I can find anybody else. I may try and get Ryan Wynn here real fast and see what he's got going. Congratulations. Ryan, you got 1 second.
3: Go Dogs, baby.
1: Ryan Wynn, thank you, buddy. Go Dogs. I love that, too. All right. Valantis was good, but what about our man Joey Boltzko tonight?
4: I mean, that kid just had a day. He went out there, laid all his stuff on the line, threw strikes, just trusted all his stuff and trusted us to make plays behind him, and you can't ask for much more.
1: Going against him in practice, stuff. Have you ever seen him with the stuff that he had tonight?
4: There's been flashes all the time. Like, the kid's stuff is electric. But today was unreal. I mean, he just had hitters off balance all day. He was mixing multiple pitches. It was just unreal to watch.
1: How great was it to play this whole game with the lead?
4: Oh, it was great. We know this really tough team we're playing. To go out and to be able to play with a little bit of weight off our shoulders and just keep grinding out the pitcher. Like, we weren't going against a good guy. It just took all the effort and everything that we had to put together.
1: All right. It's huge to win that first game. I know there's a lot of work to do, but it feels good to be in the first stage of the driver's seat.
4: Yeah, it's huge. Huge win that first game is huge. But we still got a long way to go. We just got to keep pushing, keep grinding.
1: Congratulations,
4: yes,
1: Ryan.
4: Thank you, buddy.
1: Appreciate it. Go Dogs. All right, Ryan Wynn, Georgia, with the W here. We'll take a quick timeout. Georgia over Texas, 7-1 here on the Georgia Bulldogs Sports Network.
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What a game here tonight. Joey Voltschko with one of the most magnificent pitching performances in Georgia baseball history. 9 innings, 4 hits, 1 run. It was unearned. 15 strikeouts against 1 walk. He winds up with 114 total pitches. And by the way, lowered his ERA. It was just a tick over 4 at 4.07 down to 3.68. Just incredible, and played a great game with the glove.

0: Alabama Crimson Tide and the Texas Longhorns, and then Georgia will play Oklahoma. And that all too critical, what we would say in a regional, is game four. And it's going to be game four on this side of the bracket. Enjoy this for tonight, Bulldog Nation. We love you. This is a night, especially when it's been 18 years since Georgia's been to Omaha, that we are never going to forget. Georgia 7, Texas 1. Until we speak to you again on Monday night. For Talik Pratt and my longtime broadcast partner, David Johnston, I'm Jeff Dantzler, signing off from Omaha, where Georgia has topped Texas 7-1. 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
3: All right, I want to see if you disagree with me on this. I think it would benefit the Mets for him to come out and say that, Steve Cohen, because as you and I are both getting the same question. Hey, you know, how is Cohen feeling about Stearns? You know, after what happened last year, after the moves that haven't worked out, you know, the injury, the slow start this year, and I was actually speaking with an official with another team this week about the vote of confidence, right? And he said to me, it's an easy play. You come out and say, this is my guy. You back him, you know, publicly say, explain what it is you think that, the reason, you know, if you're Steve Cohen, you come said, look, I want David Stearns as the right guy through the trade deadline. And that answers the question for the industry. And as this person said, and you can change your mind, you know, in mid-September. It's not like if Steve Cohen gave David Stearns a vote of confidence now publicly and backed his guy, and then he fired him in September. It's not like he's going to be arrested. I mean, what are they going to do? That happens. We had a vote of confidence earlier this week, apparently, where the Boston Globe, Tim Haley, terrific reporter, reported that the Red Sox are not considering firing Craig Breslow. And what made me laugh about that was no one put their name to it. It was sources. It didn't come from John Henry or Tom Werner. Sam Kennedy didn't come out and say, he's our guy, which is a separator. To me, if you got a guy in this situation, just come out and support him. What do you think? Right.
4: I agree. And the fact is that David Stearns is on the contract through 2028. That's another reason why I don't think it is going to happen here. And that always helps. Now, Carlos Mendoza might be a different story. He's not under contract beyond this year. And the Mets, if this goes really sideways here in the next couple of months, maybe a change happens there. And we've seen David Stearns come out and give that vote of confidence to Mendoza. It'd be interesting to see if Cohen does that for Stearns here in the next couple months. But that hasn't happened yet. And it does, that does quell some of the, fans and the social media stuff and the media, but also the players. You don't think the players talk about all this stuff that we talk about? Yeah, they don't like telling us they do, but of course they do. So
3: Bryce Harper, just to make your point, Bryce Harper said after the Phillies changed managers, he was like, and he liked Rob Thompson, and a lot of the Phillies players like Rob Thompson, but Bryce Harper said I'm glad we got past the speculation and the conversation about it. Now we have Don Mattingly in place and we can all move on. To your point, it's settle it for the players. It's settle. Okay, this is our guy. David Stearns walks into the clubhouse. We know Steve Cohen's got his back and we're moving forward.
4: Yeah, I agree. And I guess we'll see if this happens, here in the next. He's under contract, so I don't expect any moves. And maybe Steve Cohen just said things like, I don't.

0: have to do that because I don't even consider that an option at this point, right? Like maybe it's so far out of mind. It's like, why?
1: Which means it costs him nothing to say it out loud.
0: Right. Right.
1: Yeah. So especially in New York, you know, in Boston, in these major markets, it's good because that question is being asked around the sport. You know, what's David standing with Steve Cohen?
0: Yeah.
1: All right, Jorge. Great to talk with you. Thanks for doing this.
0: Thank you, Buster. Appreciate it.
1: Sarah Langs is a reporter, producer for MLB.com, and every week she joins us for the numbers game. This week, number one note that she sent us, Bryce Eldridge, at age 21 years, 233 days, the youngest player in Major League Baseball history to hit a walk-off grand slam. He surpassed Roberto Clemente, who did it on July 25th, 1956, at age 21, 342 days. And by the way, Roberto Clemente's home run was an inside-the-park walk-off. Number two, there have now been five walk-off home runs in Major League Baseball debuts, with Braden Montgomery accomplishing that on Wednesday. The previous one, the one that was most notable in the past, was Miguel Cabrera on June 20th in 2003. The A's have hit 15 homers in the last three games, tying the mark that they set in June 25, 27, 28, for the most in a three-game span in franchise history.
2: All right, Bleacher Tweets here on Friday. We got a couple good ones here. First one comes from Andrew about the Orioles, specifically Tyler O'Neill. He's saying, Tyler O'Neill has been dreadful for the Orioles over the last few years. Even worse, he's been a defensive liability. At this point, he's actively hurting the team. Is he just done at this point? Does he have any trade value left? Or when do the Orioles just finally cut bait and release him?
1: I don't think he has any trade value because he's signed to an expensive contract. Even though right now in the marketplace, it's really difficult to find right-handed hitters, the Orioles would have to eat a lot of money to move him, which is probably going to buy him more time to try to figure out his slow start.
2: We got another, we had a few, Buster, a couple when we had Travis Bazana on a few weeks ago. You made a little statement that you said you've seen a lot of New York Yankees caps in Australia signaling the fandom, but we had a few dedicated Aussies write in to say it's more of a cultural statement rather than a team support so they wanted to relay that message to you.
1: Yeah, whenever anybody wears a cap of any kind, it's a fashion statement. I mean, you start with that. And the other thing, too, is the bottom line is a lot of people are wearing Yankees caps, regardless of what the reason. And you made a point off air, and I think you're right. Maybe we're going to see more Guardians caps in Australia in support of Travis.
2: That's all we got for today. Thanks for tuning in. As always, we'll take your comments and post at bleachertweets@gmail.com. Have a great weekend. Looking forward to hearing from you guys.
1: Thanks for watching the Baseball Tonight podcast, which is presented by La Quinta by Wyndham Tonight. La Quinta, tomorrow you shine. My thanks today to Cam Schlittler.
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14: I'm Ed Banken. 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
14: That is Mark Kestershire on the call on ESPN Radio. The Knicks again pull off a comeback. They win game 5, 94-90, despite trailing throughout much of the game. Jalen Brunson is the biggest reason why the Knicks are world champions at this moment. He finished with 45 points in game 5, was named the finals MVP. Victor Wembanyama got off to a fast start with 5 blocks in the first half, finishing out with 19 points, just going 1-for-6 from three-point range. He did have 14 rebounds. The Knicks are the world champions. They beat the Spurs 94-90. To baseball, 3 games still going on in the majors. In the 6th, the Cubs lead the Giants 6-1. A's on top of the Rockies 7-5, and the Angels are shutting out the Rays 4-0. Earlier, the Guardians defeated the Tigers 3-1. However, they lost third baseman Jose Ramirez due to a broken bone in his left hand. In the College Baseball World Series tonight, Georgia defeated Texas 7-1. At the World Cup, Scotland picked up a 1-0 victory over Haiti. Brazil, Morocco, and Qatar and Switzerland each played to a 1-1 draw. WNBA battled at the top of the league. Aces over the Lynx, 197. AJ Wilson, 24 points.
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1: 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Well, we're in the vicinity of, so, right?
2: We're not in the vicinity of
1: Madison. I can't just say we're at Madison Square Garden?
2: Nah. We're several neighborhoods.
1: Yeah. Out. All right. Okay. By the way, you guys see the latest here with Texas Tech? This is getting out of control. So Texas Tech, right, they come out, the Brandon Sorsby situation where, just as a quick recap, quarterback started in Indiana, then goes to Cincinnati, did not play at Indiana, but goes to Cincinnati, becomes a very good quarterback, highest touted transfer this offseason, and then all of a sudden gets picked up by Texas Tech. They give him this huge contract, or however you want to say, an NIL deal, and then he turns himself into a rehab center because of gambling addiction, which you give him tons of credit for, realizing it, acknowledging it, and trying to get the help for it. Absolutely give someone credit when they do that. And so the NCAA then rules him ineligible, obviously. The court has an injunction to make him eligible, yet suspended for the first two games. Texas Tech is defending all of themselves left and right. Big 12, other schools are coming after them saying, what? We can't gamble on our own sport. What is it, Smalls? $90,000 he gambled while he was at Indiana on Indiana football games, and somehow Texas Tech is going to defend that? So then late last night, they put out a 20-plus minute video with the head coach, Joey McGuire, as well as the AD, Kirby Hokut, and other members of the institution, including the president, sitting around like a conference room table, and it's 20-plus minutes of them just explaining their stance here. And Joey McGuire, this week, the head coach, spoke at a luncheon at the Houston Touchdown Club and had this to say.
3: This happened on Monday, and then all of a sudden there's just like this, you know, there's a rage. I understand, you know, like for some reason as a society, we've been okay with other things that happens and allowing players to play. And this has been the one thing that has united people that they were against, you know, and it's crazy because it's not murder. It's not beating somebody. Or it's, so there's a lot of things that we're working through. None of this is okay. When nobody, like with us doing this, for us as a university, I do want y'all to tell y'all, we were not a part of this lawsuit by any way. We did not pay for his lawyer, right? This was not Texas Tech taking the NCAA to court. What we did was support our player that is an addict. And that has been done at Texas Tech as long as Texas Tech has been a university supporting their student athletes and their students.
1: CC?
2: I'm just laughing because Joey McGuire is twisting himself into a pretzel to justify sticking with Brandon Sorsby. But the reality is this. You don't have to engage in whataboutism in order to, you know, stand by your quarterback. It's about the player being able to help us win football games. Full stop.
4: Correct.
2: That's what it is. I don't have to defend anything else about it. And if you feel like you're in this position where you're trying to explain it, that means you're on the losing side of an argument. Mm-hmm. And so I just don't understand why Joey McGuire. I don't understand why Joey McGuire.
1: Jerry McGuire got in the contract with Joey McGuire.
2: Yeah. I don't know why he's doing this in terms of a deep dive and trying to, you know, justify what his quarterback did and the path back to play for his quarterback relative to other players that have had other issues when it comes to big-time college sports. I don't think it's necessary.
4: It is for them because, as you mentioned, their number one focus is trying to win football games. And if the number one rated transfer, who also happens to be their quarterback, is going to help them win football games, they are going to defend him because that is what's in their best interest. And they're looking at the NCAA being like, you're the governing body. This feels like a you problem. Because guess what my problem is? Trying to make sure that I keep my job by winning football games. And this young man is going to directly help with that cause.
2: I completely agree with you, Smalls, but I don't know why you feel like you need to get public sentiment or the court of public opinion on your side. What difference does it make? Why are you engaging in whataboutism? Oh, well, this is not like he beat somebody or that he killed somebody, and yet you seem to have, some public sympathy in select situations when it comes to players that have had those issues in their past, mm-hmm. but not with Brendan Sorsby, who is an addict and who is in recovery. Why do you need to go into all of that? That's completely unnecessary. Listen, you had a court case. The judge sided with your quarterback. You're going to have the quarterback sans the first two games of the season. What the problem is? Look, the legal process has run its course. Brendan Sorsby is going to be a member of our team in 2026, and he's going to help us win football games, period. Hard stop. Why does it have to be anything other than that?
4: I think it's because all the other ADs in the Big 12 are rallying against this.
1: So there's also the legality, political part of it. The Texas Attorney General warned the Big 12 of Texas Tech could be punished for playing Sorsby. The Attorney General Ken Paxton sent a letter to Big 12 Commissioner Brett Yormark and Board of Directors Chairman Douglas Girard, I apologize if I didn't say that correctly, on Thursday, notifying the league that it would be exposed to, quote, substantial liability, end quote, if it takes action against Texas Tech for playing quarterback Brendan Sorsby. So we got to keep that in mind as well. A couple of things here. One, not to give you a homework assignment, CC, but I would love, if possible, over the next however many days, weeks, whatever it is, if you have a minute, can we find out if he's good at football? Could you do a deep dive at some point on, like, is this guy good at football? Because I'm going to be honest, I couldn't tell you one thing about him on field from Cincinnati last year. I really wasn't watching Cincinnati much, so I'm just taking everybody's word that he's the number one transfer. But
2: live arm now.
1: Okay, but is he actually good at football? That's number one for me.
4: If he wasn't, would it be this big of a deal?
1: But they could get it wrong.
4: Of course they could, but if he wasn't, if he didn't possess the talent, would it be this big of a deal?
1: Of course not. But,
4: of course.
1: But let's have CeCe's eyes take a look at him and see if he's good. That's number one. Number two. So they're standing by him through everything, right? They're standing by him. This is our guy. We believe in him. We are going to give you a second and third chance to do this. We are really going to stand by you. We're going to stand by you so much that we're going to have five people on this video that Texas Tech football put out there that, by the way, was community noted on Twitter. Because they literally put in the community notes, Brendan Sorsby admitted to placing at least 40. Like, basically, like, you can say all this, but it's factual from his words. So here's what I would like, though. Texas Tech, kudos to you for standing by someone. First game he's going to play is against Houston on September 18th. Then Sam Houston, then Colorado, then Arizona State. Those four games. If he throws 12 picks in those four games and no touchdowns, you have to stand by him. When he gets, if he's bad, you have to announce that he cannot come out at any point. You cannot bench him. You cannot take him out. He's your quarterback. Stand by him through everything. Oh, he admitted to a problem. The problem is he's throwing to the other team. That's a problem now. You have to stand by him. If you're going to do this, I want you to stand by him through everything. And when he leaves Texas Tech, whenever that is, and if he ever has hardships in life, I want you to stand by him. Because if that's who you are, that's awesome. That's, you stand. People can say a lot of negative things about Coach Bob Knight back in the day at Indiana. Always stood by his
2: guys. Yeah,
1: not
2: that's true.
1: When they were just not when it was just Isaiah Thomas.
2: Not when
1: or
2: the
1: last Calvert Cheney.
2: Yeah, exactly.
1: When it was the last guy on the bench who all of a sudden didn't have a job 20 years later. Coach Knight, I need your help. Dean Smith, in his will, gave money to every player that ever played for him. You want to stand by him? It's easy to stand by him now when you think he's going to be great at football. Stand by him forever.
2: But here's the problem that I have, Ev. It's so obvious what they're doing.
1: Then just say it.
2: But that's my point.
1: It's okay.
2: Like, what I hate is them using the human element of the addiction of Brendan Sorsby as a shield for the decision institutionally that Texas Tech is making, which is, this is a really good football player, mm-hmm. number one quarterback in the transfer portal. This guy can help us win games. Don't use his humanity to shield yourselves from the criticism of making what is a business decision for your college.
4: I actually love that you just said that because in the state of college athletics in 2026, when it is more of a business now than it's ever been, and that business is out in the open, why are we posturing? Why are we pretending like this is anything other than what it is? This is a business. I am trying to win. I need to win because I need to earn money for this university or else my job is on the line. Just like these athletes are trying to earn money. And guess what? He had a problem. He admitted to it. He went through the treatment. He's gone through the process. We're going to stand by him, not only because we support him as a student athlete, and that's part of our job to be a steward for these young athletes throughout this stage of their life, but also because he's really good at this. And it's going to be beneficial for him if he's allowed, afforded this opportunity. And it's going to be beneficial for us as a university. And you know what else I wish they'd say? The football program funds a lot. It's not just what impacts them directly. From the entire university, football funds a lot. There's a lot of things that are on the line with this person's performance, and we are going to give him the benefit of the doubt because he can help us holistically. Just say that. What person is going to hear that and be like, man, I can't believe you said that out loud?
1: Acknowledging the double standard sometimes is great leadership. Brandon Sorsby's presence will allow us to pay for the biology department.
4: Which is fact.
1: So we are going to stand by him because his presence could help this team and help hundreds of thousands of people forever.
4: Let me tell you something. You go to major universities, when there are cranes in the sky, there's a reason why.
2: That's the athletic department at work.
4: If there are cranes in the sky, there's a reason why.
2: When you're winning games, the alumni get awful generous.
4: No doubt.
2: They start donating money, and all of a sudden, the schools start building a whole lot of stuff.
4: You get an influx of people applying for that school.
2: Charlottesville, Virginia, we got a half dozen cranes on campus right now.
1: So if I'm in a crane.
4: Illinois going to the Final Four and having a top 25 football team, cranes in the sky.
1: So if I'm in the crane in the sky, am I at the game?
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16: Ladies and gentlemen, George Kittle.
17: Oh, hi, Reese.
16: And you just fake got up and left the interview. I got to tell you, you look pretty spry for a guy coming back, you know, from that Achilles. You look pretty good.
9: You want to see some single leg box jumps? That's what I'm on now.
17: Yes.
9: That's what I'm doing.
17: Yes, do one. Do one.
16: No.
17: Wow.
9: For those listening at home, I did it. But Rich, it's great seeing your face. My favorite show to be on is with you.
16: Did you say that to Pat a half an hour ago?
9: I did not. I didn't say it to him. I did not. I promise I didn't. I do love him. I feel like he gets your wrestling ring.
16: I appreciate you feel that because of all the headlines I'm reading right now, you're in the low rent district. You're in the high rent district on Pat's show about a half an hour ago, man. Good Lord.
9: Yeah, good for it. Hey, we love success for the boys. We love success for the boys.
16: Absolutely.
9: That's like, it's like for me when I see a receiver get paid $35 million, and I'm just like, ah, so happy for that guy.
16: And then the first calls to your agent, right?
9: That's first calls to John Lynch. Hey, man.
16: First call to John Lynch. Okay. Okay. I like that. No, trust me, my agent got a text today.
9: Good.
16: Listen.
9: As you should. You want me to call him? I'll call him.
16: Let's do it right now.
17: That would be amazing.
16: Right? You want to talk about, growing up? Let's talk about this. Look at this background. I remember when Titan University was just an idea and a dream. And now you got sponsors. Look, it says year six. We see what dates it is. Look,
9: pretty cool.
16: What you do, man. It's pretty cool. And and now you're going to open it to the public as well?
9: Yeah. So like one of the cool things this year, we want to you got to keep kind of adding and changing things because I don't want it to get stale for the guys. Mm-hmm. And so one thing we're doing is Vanderbilt University is letting us use their actual stadium for everything. And we're going to open the doors to the public so people can come watch. They can get interviewed by Will and Taylor Lewan from Bust With The Boys. They're going to be out there with microphones, interviewing people, providing some entertainment. We're very excited about them. And then that night, we are hosting another country concert. And I think we have 10 artists showing up. I can't name them because there's something to do with tour things. And I can't announce people performing that are on tour. But I'm just going to let you know that it's a very cool lineup that I'm very excited about. I was cold calling everybody.
16: Okay.
9: So I'm pumped. It's going to be an absolute banger. We've, tripled the size of the venue that we do the concert at. We'll have over 3,000 people in there.
16: I mean,
9: we're looking forward to it.
16: Do any of the tight ends have a significant other or a fiance that is big in the music industry? Can you think? Does Greg Olson's wife sing?
17: Oh, good.
16: I'm just trying to think.
9: He's good at karaoke. I saw that. I witnessed that last. She can sing karaoke. So yeah, we got one.
16: Okay.
9: Our main act is Greg Olson on stage. So for 5 minutes, we're going to have him call a football game.
16: Okay.
9: And then for the other 5 minutes, we're just going to let him sing Mr. Brightside.
16: He is the reigning Emmy Award winner.
9: Hey,
16: Greg Olson.
9: We love the boy's success.
16: Again,
9: we love
16: the boy's success. Let's clap for the boy's success.
9: Yeah. Greg Olson's he's the man. I will just say he's lovely.
16: He is.
9: Great personality. And I will say, I thoroughly enjoy watching him color commentate a game.
16: Yes.
9: Because he breaks it down so that everybody kind of understands how a football player sees it. But he says it like he's talking to kids. And so everybody gets it regardless of their knowledge of the game. And I really think that's a special talent.
16: Yeah. Practice fields. You're moving from the practice fields to the stadium advantage.
9: Yeah. They're giving us the entire press box to use for our classroom this time. Fantastic. And they just renovated it. So we're looking forward to it. It's going to be cool. One of the coolest things, Rich, and you asked me about, maybe a tight end's fiance or something.
16: Yes, sir.
9: And I don't know if last year Taylor Swift singing a surprise song had anything to do with this. But so in years past, when we send out our tight end U sign up sheet to all the boys via email, we send that out middle of April, right? And so guys are getting back to OTAs, football's on their mind. And it gets guys away from their offseason. They're no longer on vacations and stuff like that. And most years, I would say five out of the 6 years, we usually have between 7 to 12 people sign up before June 1st. So that gives us 20 days to herd 60 to 80 cats and get them to sign up, right?
16: Mm-hmm.
9: This year, when we sent out the invite sheet, we had 30 people signed up in the first 2 days. And out of the 30 people, 29 of them were bringing their significant other. So I don't know if they were influencing their husbands to sign up early. And then by June 1st, we were over 80. So wow. The fact that, that's the first time. So I don't know if it has anything to do with last year's performance, and girlfriends and wives are really excited about being there and forcing their husbands to sign up, whatever it is. But like, this is the best attendance I think we'll ever have.
16: So you're saying that the attendees of Tight End University are going to arrive by the land or the sea or the sky? Is that what you're saying, George?
9: they're gonna parachute there. Okay. I don't care how they get there, but they're gonna be there.
16: But George, those were the lyrics of the Fate of Ophelia that I was trying to drop in right there. I don't know. You're gonna have your Swifty card revoked if you didn't get that reference that I just basically threw out there.
9: Baby, just say yes.
16: Ladies and gentlemen, George Kittle here on the
9: radio. Thank you.
16: No, in all seriousness, though, I love what this is becoming, you know, because you were also the genesis of, you know, Tight End Week in the National Football League, you know, which has gotten into such a big thing. That it's amazing. Tight ends, that's only two score on that week in the NFL. Like everybody,
9: it's so cool.
16: Everybody hits the end zone, it seems,
9: on
16: National Tight Ends Day, you know, in the NFL. You know, it's
9: Rich. This cool. was sick. I was at an airport and this is a thing I've been doing this year. I like airport beers. So every time I go to an airport, I just drink one beer. Just for fun. And so regardless of the time, I had a beer at 6:15 a.m. in Nashville one time. It was glorious. Anyways, yes. So I'm sitting at the bar. I'm just waiting. My flight got delayed like 30 minutes. I'm just sitting there. It's like one of the playoff hockey games was on. So I'm sitting there watching hockey. And a guy comes up to me. He goes, "Hey, George, you don't know who I am, but I just want to say that 2 years ago, you helped me win like $50,000. It was $30,000 or $50,000 on National Tight Ends Day. And he showed me his bet slip. And it was like a 6-leg parlay for touchdowns. And 3 of the 6 tight ends had 1 catch for 1 touchdown, which I was like, that is so cool. And then I was the last person to score because I was playing on, I think I was Sunday Night Football. Mm-hmm. And I scored in like the third quarter. And he was like, "I just want to try to buy you a beer because you won me this money." I was like, "I'll take 10%, but yeah, sure, you give me a beer." But it's so fun. People love betting on National Tight Ends Day.
16: Well,
9: not me though. I would never.
16: No, I know that. You're not allowed. And
18: we'd never ask them.
16: We would never ask. Yeah. But it is amazing again what this is becoming. And again, Tight End University started 6 years ago as a sleepy event that a bunch of tight ends like you and Olsen and Kelsey got started. Now it's a whole big to do. June 22nd through the 25th. TE-University.com is how you can check out, get tickets for the workouts available for that concert on that Tuesday.
9: Yes.
16: And as I could see through that beautiful mahogany locker room set behind you, June 22nd through the 25th is how you can catch year 6. Let me catch up with you. You were joking about the box jumps. Where are we? Are you really doing box jumps right
9: now? Yeah. Last Wednesday or Thursday, I was doing single leg box jumps up to a 20 or a 24 inch box.
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9: I'm Ed Benkin. For the first time since 1973, the New York Knicks are champions of the NBA. They took another comeback and an amazing performance by Jalen Brunson, but the Knicks take game 5, 94-90. They were down by as much as 16 in the first half, came back late to win it. Brunson finished with 45 points and was named the finals MVP. As for the Spurs, Coach Mitch Johnson reflected on the loss and the season.
10: We've been blood, sweat, and tears for 9 months, basically, and it's over, and so there'll be plenty of time for reflection, but yeah, on the surface level, I don't think anybody other than the people in that room expected us to be here, so there's a lot of good in that, and there's a lot of pain in what would just happened, and both things can be true.
9: So the Knicks win in five. They are the world champions of basketball. To baseball, three games still going on. In the bottom of the seventh, the Cubs lead the Giants 6-1. Also, the A's outslugging the Rockies 7-5 in the eighth. In the eighth, the Angels lead the Rays 8-0. Earlier, it was the Guardians picking up a win over the Tigers, but they lose third baseman Jose Ramirez to a broken bone on his left hand. At the World Cup, Scotland tonight defeated Haiti 1-0. Earlier, Brazil and Morocco and Qatar and Switzerland played the 1-1 draws. The College Baseball World Series tonight, Georgia defeated Texas 7-1. WNBA, battle at the top of the league. The Aces top of the league 100-97. Asia Wilson led the way. She had 24 points and 10 rebounds. The Fever behind 25 points from Caitlin Clark defeat the Sun 85-75. Also, the Fire winner over the Wings 84-83.
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1: With the great Harry Douglas, I'm Freddie Coleman. When you put us together, you have the best show on your radio. 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And don't forget about us on ESPN Plus. When you put me, Harry Douglas, Shannon Penn, E-Doug, Eric Hammond together as the Four Horsemen, on this time every Tuesday, a good time is guaranteed by us.
0: Who's in?
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0: It's time to find out from the Freddie and Harry Selection Committee.
1: That is brought to you by SoFi. Get your money right. We're doing this today because what Mike Brown said last night, New York Knicks head coach, after the New York Knicks lost Game 3 of the NBA Finals to the San Antonio Spurs, 115-111. Now, he started off by giving the Spurs credit, but then, oh, he was Mr. Excuse after that.
5: First of all, I want to make sure I get something clear. You know, Coach Mitch Johnson and the Spurs, they won the game tonight. They came and took the game. But I will say this. I never thought I'd be in the NBA Finals and see a team get 24 free throw attempts in the second half to another team's 8. And I don't think I complain much about officials or, you know, the fairness when it comes to the free throw attempts. San Antonio is a great team. They're a great team, okay? It's going to lower our odds big time if we play game 4 and in the second half they get 24 free throw attempts to our 8. And maybe we were fouling, but they fouled too. There were opportunities for fouls to be called to at least try to even the free throws out. Now, we didn't play good. San Antonio played great. We could have played better. There were a lot of things that we didn't do that we did in game 1 and game 2. But to go 24 free throw attempts in a second half, that's 48 for the game if you think about it the way that they called that second half, compared to 8. All the shots we took, we got fouled 4 times, roughly, for 8 free throw attempts. Again, I don't complain much. I never thought I'd see that in an NBA Finals game, and I saw it tonight. That's tough to overcome when you're playing against a great team.
1: When people say they're not going to complain much, they're about to complain much. So because of Mike Brown complaining, not a lot, but just enough about the refereeing and the officiating and the foul discrepancy, that's what our selection committee is going to focus on today. Excuses people make when they're like this.
6: Losers, in other words.
1: What? Exactly. Selection committee featuring excuses people make when they lose. So let's not waste anybody
7: else's
1: time.
7: Before we start, though, Freddie, can I say this? Because
1: Mike
7: Brown,
1: excuse?
7: No, he just bothered me even more as I heard it again. Because
1: why?
7: He was like, well, they got 24 free throw shots, so, you know, within the duration of the game, that would be 48. That's not the way they called a game in the first half.
1: Because the Knicks shot more free throws than the San Antonio Spurs.
7: The Knicks shot 6 more free throws than the Spurs in the first half. So if you're going to make an argument, tell the whole story. Don't just tell the second half story. Tell the first half, too, Mike Brown. And don't imaginary say, well, if they were to call it like that in the first half, it would have been even 48 free throws with the San Antonio Spurs. That wasn't the case, Coach Mike Brown.
8: Well, analytically, Harry,
1: wow.
8: The
9: Spurs 48 more, minutes, it'd be 48.
8: Exactly.
9: Fouls.
8: The Spurs did shoot more free throws in the free first throws. Half, analytically speaking.
7: But you know, Freddie.
1: Really, Sherrick and really Shannon,
7: y'all
1: Eric
7: know
1: Atkinson.
7: Why I'm like this, though, because. The entire playoffs that we've heard so many people complain about officiating, it really has rubbed all of us the wrong way. It rubbed me the wrong way. And to now hear it in the NBA Finals. Listen, you know what I expect for the NBA Finals? Physicality. That's what I expect.
8: You know what?
7: If they call a foul, they call it. If they don't, it is what it is. Go and play like Rick Brunson say. Shut the hell up and go play.
8: You know what, Harry? New rule. NBA Finals moving forward, start next year. Call your own fouls.
1: Yeah, good luck with
2: that. Let's see how to get down there. Call your own fouls.
1: Games will last longer than a damn telethon if that happened. Yeah, good luck with that nonsense. So,
7: it's been a long time.
2: That's a foul.
1: Exactly. Believe it. There'd be blood on the floor before a foul's actually called. Literally.
9: Luka would call one every play.
1: Luka.
7: I think Cat would call one every play.
1: No, Cat wouldn't be around long enough. They're calling on him just to get him out of the game. So what are
2: and
1: the...
2: And will call one from the ground.
1: Stop it. That'll be enough. So what are the excuses people make when they lose?
0: Number one.
1: HD, kick it off. What's number one on your list?
7: The ref cheated. They didn't call enough fouls. It was the referee's fault. While we lost. We know we're better than them. It was the ref's fault.
1: We didn't get the good whistle.
7: No accountability. It was the ref's fault.
1: We didn't get the benefit of the whistle. It was 8-5. E-Dog was number one in your list.
9: Oh, 100%. The refs are out to get us.
1: The refs are out to get us.
9: They had an agenda.
1: They were paid off.
7: We know the script.
9: Look, I love my friend Ryan. I love him to death.
1: Uh-huh.
9: But he believes that the NFL has something against the Jacksonville Jaguars. And I'm like, they don't care about
1: they
9: the
1: don't
9: Jaguars.
1: They don't care about the Jaguars.
9: All right.
1: I promise you.
7: They don't care enough to have an agenda versus the Jaguars.
1: Yeah. Exactly. You gotta find a different tree to climb.
9: Right, just tell Trevor to make a better throw next time, all right?
1: If the Jacksonville Jaguars will be your saving grace, that's a very bad tree as far as that goes. Shannon, number one on your list, people making excuses when they lose.
2: Absolutely. Number one is going to be blame the referee / officials. That's the default. That's the one. That's the answer. That's the number one. Every single time. It's like you called it the Phil Jackson playbook. It's like the J.B. Bickerstaff playbook.
1: Yeah,
2: when in doubt, we lose, we blame the refs.
1: Absolutely.
9: Well, it's like a strategy now, it feels like.
1: It really is for the next game or to benefit your player. It's never that refs are at default involving your team and what happened as far as that goes. So, yeah, that's unanimous. It was the refs' fault. That is the number one excuse people make when they lose.
0: Number two.
3: Losers, in other words.
1: What? Eric Hammond, who's number two on your list?
9: All right, number two for me is kind of a combination of one, but it's going to go to a specific moment, and ironically, I am wearing my Fairfield Stags hat.
1: Look at you.
9: Bring me back to my freshman year. I was playing poker really for the first time with my friends, and I end up winning. Winning the whole pot, winning everything, down to, heads up, me versus another dude.
1: Right.
9: And I won the whole thing. And they were all saying, oh, that's beginner's luck. And you know what I'm saying? That's beginner's luck. See, you had nothing to lose. You don't really know the game. Like, you really called. Wow. You called on the river when you really shouldn't have, but you still that's won. Good. You got lucky.
1: Yeah.
9: That as an excuse? Give me a break, man.
1: I love
9: the poker players that are like, well, actually, you played that completely wrong, but I beat you in the hand, bro.
1: Yeah, exactly. When you got to talk about a game of chance and you're trying to overanalyze a game of chance, that tells me a lot about you as a human being when you try to do stuff like that.
9: I'll just take your money.
1: Yeah, take the money, keep on stepping. So Shannon Penn was number two on your list. Excuses people make when they lose.
2: They wanted it more. What does that mean? They wanted it more.
1: I know.
2: What does that mean? They wanted it more. You're playing whether it's professionally, collegiately, whatever. They wanted. How was that possible? How does the opposing player team with having your opponent? How do they want it more? How are you competing at this level in any event? And you out here go and realistically tell yourself that the opposing person wanted it more. I don't get it. They wanted it more. My number two.
1: That's my number two now too.
7: That's my honest.
1: Yeah, let's go with that one. So they wanted it more than number
9: damn,
1: two.
9: Damn, I guess Shannon wanted that one more than me.

0: assistant coach dad Rick in tears. Knicks 94, San Antonio 90. The Knicks are the 2026 NBA champions.
1: React with us right now. 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

0: front of us, we're going to find a way. It doesn't matter. It does not matter whatsoever. We're going to find a way every single time we step on this court. Every time. Every time.
1: Congratulations, champ.
0: Thank you.
2: Congratulations, champ. Beautiful words for Jalen Brunson here. NBA playoffs were on ESPN Radio and the ESPN app presented by Gusto. Real quick, Norris, you know, the emotions that he couldn't put into words. You know, you said they're on cloud nine on top of the world. I mean, why is it so hard to put emotions to this moment?
3: Because rarely in life does a dream truly come true. You know, you dream about making certain things happen. But you never really have that happen to you. Like some people, you dream of getting $1 million, or you dream of making the NBA, or you dream of being a champion. But in most cases, things like that never truly happen. But you work your whole life for it to possibly happen. So when it finally does happen, there's no greater feeling. It's like a numb feeling. And all you can do is sit there in the moment and just relish in it and enjoy it and think of all the sacrifices that you've made. And clearly he's made a lot of sacrifices in order to get to this point. And that's why he's kind of speechless, because there's nothing really to say other than just think of all the things that you've done to get to that point.
2: Well, again, I never thought I'd be here. Yes, this is real life. Knicks and Knicks fans can call themselves champions in 2026. More from reaction from Game 5 in San Antonio coming up next. 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

0: we start with college baseball, where Georgia jumped out to an early lead and shut down Texas. 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
1: 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He got him, and what a way to end it. 15 strikeouts and a complete game for the Georgia win.
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3: Gray sets, he throws, and Jaron swings and drives one high and deep into right field. It is at the track. It is at the wall. Gone! Why bunt when you can launch a 2-run homer? Duran!
2: Number 3.
0: In the NL Central, the Cardinals continue to roll. They picked up a win over the Twins with the help of a first for Blaze Jordan. 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
3: The 3-1 pitch is hit hard and deep. Left field. Could it go? It's a big fly. Home run for Blaze Jordan. His first in the major leagues. A 3-run shot. What a great moment for Cardinal rookie Blaze Jordan.
0: In Cleveland, the Guardians lost Jose Ramirez to a broken hand, but also got a win over the Tigers with the help of a home run, as heard on WTAM 1100.

0: Pitch. Swung and hammered. High, deep to right center. Away, back and gone. Daniel Steeman with a majestic blast to right center.
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3: 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Knicks 94, San Antonio 90. The Knicks are the 2026 NBA champions.
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3: Gray sets, he throws, and Jaron swings and drives one high and deep into right field. It is at the track. It is at the wall. Gone! Why bunt when you can launch a 2-run homer? Duran!
0: Number 3.
1: In the NL Central, the Cardinals continue to roll. They picked up a win over the Twins with the help of a first for Blaze Jordan. 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
4: The 3-1 pitch is hit hard and deep. Left field. Could it go? It's a big fly. Home run for Blaze Jordan. His first in the major leagues. A 3-run shot. What a great moment for Cardinal rookie Blaze Jordan.
1: In Cleveland, the Guardians lost Jose Ramirez to a broken hand, but also got a win over the Tigers with the help of a home run, as heard on WTAM 1100.
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2: Swung and hammered. High, deep to right center. Away, back and gone. Daniel Steemann with a majestic blast to right center.
0: Number 1.
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9: It is the 14th of June, 2026. I am Greg Jordan, and this is Community Focus. The views expressed on this broadcast are not necessarily those of WCNN, WFOMN, or WIFN. I thank you for joining me this Sunday morning. The Metro Atlanta area is hyped and ready to host the 2026 World Cup. Also, I told a listener in the Metro Memphis area up in Tennessee, Shelby County, high school classmate Bobby, that I would give him a shout at the start of the broadcast and wishing him well with his health challenges. June is recognized as Men's Health Awareness Month.
10: Men are more likely to develop serious health issues like high blood pressure, heart disease, and diabetes. And they often push self-care to the back burner, and that includes going to the doctor when they should.
11: We all know that men also like to toughen it out, so that really can kind of create more harm in the long term.
10: There are three ways Teladoc Health says men can take control of their health. The first, knowing your risk.
11: When it comes to things like heart disease, that's the number one killer among men. And we know that two of the leading causes or contributors tend to be high blood pressure and high cholesterol. So if we're getting those screenings regularly, we can really help to catch any sort of issues before they become more common.
10: Also, make positive lifestyle changes by adding steps or meditation to lower stress.
11: Making swaps too when it comes to your food intake. So reducing your sugary beverage intake, replacing that with water, tea, or seltzers. Even healthy snacks like fruit and nuts over sugary snacks can be great swaps as well.
10: And getting ahead with an annual checkup, which can even be done virtually.
4: With me in this segment of Community Focus, Dr. Scott D. Miller. He is an associate of Georgia Urology. He is also a urologist on staff at Northside Hospital and a leader in treatment of prostate cancer, specifically in robotic-assisted prostate removal. Dr. Miller, I appreciate you taking your valuable time to join me this morning.
12: Thank you, Greg. Good morning.
4: Like colorectal cancer, there are stages to prostate cancer, which we will discuss as the conversation unfolds. Let's begin with where the prostate is located. It will lead into why the DRE, the digital rectal exam, is essential.
12: Well, the prostate is located right next to the rectum at the very end of the GI tract, and then it's below the bladder, so a male will urinate through the middle of his prostate. That is the reason that it's so accessible by physical exam with a very gentle finger exam to feel the surface of the prostate, particularly the surface that's most likely to have abnormalities related to prostate cancer.
4: I guess the next question, since we're leaning towards the actual exam, the DRE, the digital rectal exam, I'm certain some men have thought but probably will not come out and say, is that the only way you can check for abnormalities of the prostate?
12: Well, there are really two ways to check for abnormalities of the prostate other than symptoms, and that is with the DRE, as you said, and a blood test called a PSA, which stands for prostate-specific antigen. It's just a little protein that's released slowly by the prostate in the bloodstream. It's not the release of cancer. It's just a little protein. And by measuring it, we can see the level, and in patients that have a higher level, they tend to have a higher risk of having prostate cancer. The problem is that you really need to use these tests in conjunction. The best way to have the highest sensitivity or the highest likelihood of finding something that is indeed wrong is by using these two tests together, because some men can have a normal PSA blood test but have an abnormal DRE or prostate exam. And that actually occurs in about 15% of patients that are diagnosed with prostate cancer.
4: What is the normal size of the prostate?
12: Well, the proverbial walnut, that's probably the most common comparison. The average prostate size is about the size of a walnut, but they can sometimes be much smaller, and they can sometimes be two or three times that size, depending on the patient, their genetics, and their age.
4: You say it could be 2 to 3 times larger than a walnut.
12: It can be.
4: And would that suggest abnormality, or would that be considered normal, as you say, considering size and genetics?
12: Yeah. The size of the prostate is not specifically related to the presence or absence of prostate cancer. So someone that has a prostate problem or an enlarged prostate, that may be their only problem with their prostate. Those are two independent issues.
4: Dr. Scott D. Miller is with me in this segment of Community Focus. He is a urologist on staff at Northside Hospital. He's also a leader in treatment of prostate cancer, specifically in robotic-assisted prostate removal. Dr. Miller, since we are talking about size of the prostate, what would cause a prostate to enlarge? Would it be diet or inevitability?
12: More inevitability, and you know, the prostate enlargement in itself may never cause any problems. Like I said, it's not related to the incidence of prostate cancer and may very well not cause any symptoms. Unless it causes any symptoms like a decreased urinary flow, there's no need for concern based on size alone. What we really want to know when we do a prostate exam, we as urologists or physicians, is the consistency of the prostate. Are there any firm spots which are abnormal, which would be more of an indicator of a risk of prostate cancer in that patient?
4: How much of a factor is diet or food, what we ingest? Would it have to do anything with probably processed food or seasonings? I can't recall the awareness or attention being given to such an organ in the past, let's say, half a century.
12: Okay, I think you really touched on two points. One is we're seeing a lot more, or at least hearing of a lot more about prostate cancer. And that could be a combination of things. It could be a slight increase in the incidence, and that's a very debatable issue in terms of what has caused that increase. Could it be the way we're measuring it, or are we truly seeing an increase? But we're probably seeing, probably a 2% increase per year over the last decade. In terms of other reasons we're hearing about it, is maybe just because of the information age, because of awareness, because of people like Mr. Imus and Mr. Howard coming forward. All these things are very helpful in terms of creating awareness. The other thing you touched on in terms of environmental issues, is there something going on different in the environment? Well, that's a very difficult thing to prove, but there are definitely different incidences of prostate cancer depending on where you are in the world. We have a little bit of a higher rate than most parts of the world here in the United States. Makes you think that it must be related somehow to our environment. This is a very dear to my heart subject in terms of prevention and the research that's being done linking diet to the risk or decreased risk of prostate cancer. And a lot of things have been looked at. A lot of them have been in big studies. For instance, the big thing used to be vitamin E and selenium preventing prostate cancer, and a large study was conducted starting around 2000-2001, and it was ended about a year or so ago, and it actually showed that there was not a benefit to these two supplements, although there was no harm, and it may have some other benefits, but it did not decrease the incidence of prostate cancer. But there are some really common sense things that we can just look at by looking at which segments of our population and what they eat, their habits in terms of what may reduce the risk of prostate cancer. So things that really come to mind are things that are high in polyphenols, such as green tea, things that are high in omega-3 fatty acids, such as fish, things that are high in lycopene, such as tomatoes and pink grapefruits, and just an overall well-rounded diet, avoiding fat, because we know that obesity is related to a higher incidence of prostate cancer. There has been some suspicions that maybe red wine would decrease some cancers, although there was a recent study just presented at our regional meeting of the American Urologic Association just last week, looking at the active ingredient in red wine considered to be a something that would reduce our risk of prostate cancer, and it actually showed in certain groups an actual increased risk, but this was in a laboratory setting. So the jury's still out on the red wine for at least prostate cancer. And some people also look at soy products. The problem with soy products is that it can have a little bit of a hormonal effect, and we know that hormones are one of the treatments for prostate cancer, but that may actually mask a prostate cancer that's there. So the jury's still out on soy products. But I think to sum this all up, just a good, well-rounded diet, rich in fruits and vegetables and some fiber, and a good exercise program. It really makes a lot of sense in terms of preventing prostate cancer, and there is a lot of evidence to support that.
4: And just to be clear, before we move on, you mentioned soy. I understand that soy has a tendency, well, in my research, soy potentially could raise the very few estrogen levels that men have.
12: That is correct. And soy is really not the only culprit. There are a lot of other plant-type extracts that can end up in a lot of supplements for some alternative medicine options that can have a hormonal-like effect and actually can treat prostate cancer. But if you're trying to prevent prostate cancer, you may be masking or treating a prostate cancer and not allowing it to be shown and detected and treated in the proper way. Does that make sense?
4: Yes. Dr. Miller, the staff urologist at Northside Hospital, is with me in the segment of Community Focus. Okay, as we move on to the actual diagnosis. Once you either have a PSA done or the DRE, the digital rectal exam, and you find abnormalities, what is the next step once a diagnosis of that nature is made on a patient?
12: Well, once we detect either an elevated PSA or an abnormal DRE or both, we then recommend a biopsy of the prostate. And that's done with a little anesthetic and a little ultrasound picture of the prostate is performed. And using that ultrasound guidance, we place a needle multiple times in the prostate, take very small samples to send that off to a laboratory. And with those samples, they can detect whether or not there is prostate cancer in the prostate, not with 100% certainty, but certainly gives us a good idea of what's going on in the prostate. And that's truly the only way to know what's going on in the prostate. But it also gives us other information. If there is prostate cancer there, how much is there, depending on how many of those needles are show the presence of cancer, and how aggressive it may be, because as you very well know, there's a lot of controversy about who really needs treatment for prostate cancer, and the biopsy is really the thing that gives us the most information about what's going on in the prostate. The DRE and the PSA are strictly screening tests. Who do we need to look at closer? But the biopsy is what tells us really what's going on in the prostate.
4: How early should men have their prostates checked?
12: Well, I think it depends on their risk factors. And someone that has a risk factor, and those risk factors are a family history of prostate cancer, either in a first-degree relative, which a first-degree relative would be father or sibling, and they're at high risk. The African-American population is at high risk. Or someone that doesn't know their background is also at high risk. Those men should start screening at age 40. There are arguments for in the general population without risk factors to start at age 45. My recommendation is keep it simple. You know, just everyone at 40, because not only is that patient being captured for a PSA blood test, but they're also being screened for things like high blood pressure, abnormal cholesterol panels, diabetes, other risk factors that they may have for other types of diseases. So it gets them in the hands of their primary physician. And, you know, we're not just concerned about prostate cancer, but just, you know, the overall health of a male. And that really needs to start by age 40.
4: As I mentioned in the beginning of our discussion, I did not realize until nationally syndicated talk show host Don Imus mentioned his case that he has stage 2 prostate cancer. I did not know prostate cancer came in stages. Take us through what the stages of prostate cancer are.
12: Absolutely. Well, let's first define what stage is. Stage is actually the extent of the disease. Where is the disease? How much of it is there? It has nothing to do with how fast it grows. It's where you catch it. There are, for prostate cancer and most cancers, there are 4 stages of disease. For prostate cancer, stage 1 is the patient that has a normal prostate exam, and the only reason they had the biopsy to begin with was because they had an abnormal PSA. Stage 2 is where the physician feels an abnormal area in the prostate, and a biopsy then reveals that there's cancer, but the abnormal area of the prostate still feels like it's isolated to the prostate. So stage 1 and stage 2 are still considered early stages and curable stages.
4: Now, before you get to the next stage, let me probe that a little bit further. When you say abnormalities, you might have mentioned it a little while ago, but just to be clear, in case there's anyone that's just joining the discussion, what is an abnormality?
12: Very good question. An abnormality is a firm or hard spot or a little nodule on the prostate, not a tender prostate, not an enlarged prostate, but specifically a hard area on the prostate, however small or large.
4: Okay, the next stage, I suppose it's stage 3?
12: Yep, stage 3 would be still an abnormality that the doctor feels, but the doctor feels that it is going beyond the prostate. So it's larger, at least on one edge or another, than the prostate is. Now, that is, you know, strictly a clinical judgment, and there's a lot of overlap when you just use the judgment of a finger exam. But, for instance, if these patients were to have their prostates removed, then the pathologist would be able to specifically tell the physician whether it's truly a stage 2 or a stage 3 based on whether it's confined to the prostate or whether it's outside of the prostate. Stage 4 is very difficult to make strictly on a finger exam. Sometimes you can pick it up on some special x-rays such as a CAT scan or an MRI, but that's really a diagnosis made by a pathologist where the disease is actually invading into an adjacent structure such as the bladder or the rectum.
4: I don't think we touched on symptoms. I'm sure people that are listening have probably heard other programs, paid advertising, discussing the prostate and supplementation and things that they could do to keep it regulated and things like that. But for the sake of this discussion, what would be the symptoms of prostate, of having abnormalities in the prostate?
12: Okay, well, let's talk about abnormalities of the prostate, and let me preface that by saying these abnormalities don't necessarily mean that this patient has prostate cancer. In fact, more likely these symptoms would be related to something other than prostate cancer or some other abnormality within the urinary tract or an enlarged prostate, but these patients, these could be symptoms of prostate cancer. They include blood in the urine or blood in the semen, a change in their urinary habits where they're having difficulty urinating, in rare cases, pain down where the prostate is, although that is almost always related to something other than prostate cancer, or just any odd pain anywhere else, but it's hard to point that towards prostate cancer. But I think that if you should be in tune with your body, and if there's just something about your body that is consistently different than it was in the past, then you should seek medical attention.
4: Dr. Scott D. Miller is with me in the segment of Community Focus, an associate of Georgia Urology and staff urologist at Northside Hospital. The next portion of our discussion would go towards treatment.
12: There are really many different options for treatment, and so many things depend on what a patient chooses, and that includes their age, the amount of cancer they have, how aggressive the cancer is based on the results of the biopsy, what their PSA blood test level is. Sometimes some other x-rays are done to examine other areas of the body or the area around the prostate. All these things come into play, as do just the patient's personal preference, because there are risks and benefits to each one of these options. You cannot have a discussion about prostate cancer without, in terms of treatments, without bringing up watchful waiting. And many patients can do very well on watchful waiting alone, because if the cancer is caught very early and it's a very slow growing form in a very small amount, that patient can go many years, if not more than a decade, without any symptoms, let alone any threats to their life. And the key is, trying to figure out which patients fit that category. Many patients that are in their 60s and beyond would consider this an option. Very few people below age 60 would consider that as an option. Of course, there is surgical removal, and there are several ways of performing surgical removal. There is radiation therapy, where you place energy into the prostate by various means. There are different forms of radiation energy or radiation therapy that you can deliver to the prostate to destroy the prostate and the cancer, and that's very effective. We can freeze the prostate. That's called cryotherapy. It's the other extreme, where you take the temperature down to it's like causing frostbite. You know that, our fingers or toes can't survive frostbite. Take that to the extreme. Do that to the prostate in a very precise manner. That can be very effective. There is a relatively newer treatment using ultrasound energy, where we actually heat up the prostate using a very, very specialized ultrasound probe that heats up the prostate and destroys the tissue. And then there are treatments that are probably meant more for people that have a disease that has gone beyond the prostate, or they have failed one of the other therapies. And probably the most common type of therapy would be hormonal therapy. And we touched on that a little bit earlier in our conversation, where patients either take pills or get a shot two or three times a year, or both, and it lowers the effect of their testosterone, causing the prostate cancer to shrink. Unfortunately, it in itself is not a cure, so it's not typically a first option for most men.
4: I see that you have a specialty in robotic-assisted prostatectomy. Is that how you pronounce that?
12: Very good. I was going to say prostate removal.
4: Before we talk about that actual procedure specifically, if it comes to surgery involving the prostate for decades, a lot of men, since we've become aware of having surgery done on the prostate, they have this concern, I won't say fear, they have this concern, and you know where I'm going with this,
12: yes,
4: of that nerve being severed.
12: Absolutely.
4: I take it that technology has advanced to where the possibility of that happening has been minimized, if not all but been eliminated.
12: You are correct in that it has not been eliminated, but it has been dramatically reduced due to the increased precision of robotic technology, the precise movements of the instruments, the incredible magnification and visualization has allowed for better preservation of those nerve structures, and then just our experience over the years, just refining the procedure itself. So the robot machine is a tool that, you know, really enhances the surgeon's expertise. But any treatment for prostate cancer, other than watchful waiting, of course, can have an effect on the nerve, which is responsible for erectile function. In fact, there are two nerves, one on each side. You really only need one to be fully functional sexually. When you compare robotic surgery to traditional open surgery, the same procedure is done. The prostate is removed, and an attempt is made to cause as little harm to those nerves as possible. But there are very few people in the United States that can perform that procedure at the same level as a robotic surgeon without those tools at their hand.
4: I think the concern with that nerve when it comes to surgery around the prostate is once it's been severed, it appears as if, without having any knowledge, they cannot be reattached. Is that the one nerve in the human body that once it's severed, it cannot be surgically reattached?
12: I think that, you know, it oversimplifies it a little bit, but I think you're really, you know, making the correct point. I would definitely agree that if we determine that that nerve is truly damaged beyond repair, that you cannot go back in with another surgery. There have been some attempts when we intentionally remove a nerve because we feel there's cancer that's invading into that area. But those studies, taking a nerve graft and putting it in there, really haven't shown much of a benefit. The key is preserving the nerve, and preserving the nerve is not just avoiding the cutting of the nerve, but avoiding any kind of heat near the nerve, avoiding any kind of tying off or clip near the nerve, and really just avoiding any type of stretch injury or manipulation to the best of our ability. And that's really where robotics comes into play. It not only allows us to see the nerve to avoid the obvious cutting it, but also allows us to handle the tissues much more gently because the instruments are so small. We can almost avoid touching the nerves when we do these procedures. And that's the key because they're very, very fragile.
4: And since this is your specialty, I'm certain you can give our listeners a percentage of the success rate on that particular type of surgery.
12: Absolutely. Now, a lot of it depends on the function of that patient before the surgery. So assuming that that patient has normal function in that regard, then they can expect to have that same function or close enough to it where they are satisfied in 90% of the time, given enough time. It may take a month, it might take 6 months, it might sometimes take longer. But most men will regain most, if not all, of their function. But, you know, if the patient has to take one of these little pills in order to, you know, get back on board, that's probably not the end of the world when you consider the alternative. But the real crime is if this fear keeps the patient from being diagnosed to begin with, they can make that decision of which way they want to go or to not treat. But this should not be an issue that should allow a patient to put their head in the sand.
4: Dr. Scott Miller is with me in the segment of Community Focus. Dr. Miller, as we wrap up this segment, I appreciate you taking the amount of time that you have in your busy schedule to have this detailed discussion on a concerning part of our bodies, because it needs awareness probably more so than what's out there now. The next thing is prevention. All right, let's talk about exams. How often?
12: Well, just for screening, yearly is adequate unless there's some abnormality detected along the way. Yearly is adequate.
4: You've told us some of the things that would help with maintaining a healthy prostate. You mentioned a couple of supplements that you said couldn't harm but would help, and some other dietary things. What are some of the things we should avoid that you know of that could cause some abnormalities to our prostate?
12: Well, I think that a high-fat diet... Some people say a diet that's very rich in red meats, but probably for the same reason. Red meat in moderation, I think, is okay. But we want to avoid obesity. And probably, you know, one of the things that some people take is a lot of extra calcium. I don't think we need a lot of extra calcium, because one of the things that's been shown to reduce the risk, or potentially reduce the risk, of prostate cancer and some other cancers, such as colon cancer, another big danger for men, is vitamin D. Vitamin D will potentially reduce those risks. Calcium is related to vitamin D. You get too much calcium in your diet, it can actually lower your vitamin D level. So if you're going to take calcium supplementation, take it in moderation. If you're going to take it with some extra vitamin D.
4: And you mentioned lycopene also.
12: Lycopene would be something that would be an advantage, not something to avoid, but actually an advantage. Things that are, I mean, they sell, if you really want to go over the top, they sell lycopene supplements in the health food store. But again, it just comes down to a very common sense diet. If you can, you know, in our busy lives, if we can manage getting those, you know, 4 or 5 servings of vegetables and fruits. But again, the things that are rich in lycopenes are, you know, tomato products and tomato sauce, even, you know, regular tomatoes, raw tomatoes. Grapefruit is another big one when it comes to lycopenes. And then polyphenols. Green tea has been on the surge now. And red tea, that's a relatively new fad. That is actually very high in polyphenols. And then omega-3 fatty acids, which is common in most fishes. So just a common-sense, balanced diet, rich in fruits and vegetables. Fish, you know, 2 times a week if you can. Minimize the red meat. A high fiber diet, all these things are going to benefit you in terms of reducing the risk of prostate cancer. At least the evidence hints towards that, but also will reduce the risk of some other things that are dangerous to men, whether they're cardiovascular or other types of cancers.
4: Staff urologist at Northside Hospital, Dr. Scott D. Miller, has been with me in this segment. And Dr. Miller, I'd like to again thank you for the wealth of information you provided our listeners on this very, very important topic, especially a very important organ in our bodies.
12: You're very welcome, Greg. Thank you for having me.
9: 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My guest is going to, I would imagine, knock us all down like a drill sergeant during basic training, only to build our mindset about nutrition, fitness, and well-being based on his research and findings, Dr. Dulles. Doctor, it is a pleasure to have you on the program this morning.
13: Thanks for having me. Delighted to be here.
4: Give us a little bit of your background, your area of expertise.
13: Sure. I'm a degreed engineer from MIT, so my background is hard science. I got into this field because my wife became diabetic doing everything she was told to do by the physician, by the nutritionist, the low fat, the high carbs, exercising her tail off. Bottom line is, 5 years after the research, Greg, the science was on the right. The popular opinion, the popular press is on the left, completely opposite to the science. And if you look around us, two-thirds of Americans are huge. Half of us die of heart disease. Everybody is becoming diabetic. I went on the record 7 years ago saying, for the most part, diabetes is a created disease, and it is. We'll talk a lot about that. It's an awful state of affairs, and that's why I ended up culminating in what's called the Healthy by Science program. So I'm going to give you the science with no opinion. And anybody listening needs to know one fundamental thing. No one's opinion is required. It's just like gravity and the law of physics. The science is there. It's in the medical textbooks. It's in the medical journals. And that's what you need to start demanding, because we have had a travesty of what I call the 50-year carbohydrate eating experiment. But you had a good one with exercise is overrated. That's my first nutrition myth that's supersizing people.
4: And then we're going to go down the list. So since that's at the top, why don't you start off with that? Why is exercise vastly overrated, especially in a time where, you know, the baby boomers are coming of age, they're about a half a century old, yep, and the like, and they're trying to hold on to their last grasp of youth and all of that. Why is exercise vastly overrated?
13: Okay, well, everybody's told diet and exercise. My first comment is, what kind of food is exercise? Why are we talking diet and exercise in the same breath? They're two very different things. But here's the science. 70% of Americans completely stop their exercise program after the first 60 days because they end up gaining more fat from the exercise than the exercise burns fat. Okay? If I told you it's going to take you 40 days of running, Greg, an hour a day, 40 days of running, 1 hour a day, every day, and you're going to lose one little pound of body fat at the end of that 40 days, what would you tell me?
4: It's not worth the effort.
13: Exactly. At the end of a year, you would lose 9 pounds running an hour every day, and it's worse. What's not in that calculation is what happens from all that work, from all that exercise. Your appetite goes through the roof. Your food cravings come in. You increase your metabolism, and nobody wants to increase their metabolism. You want to burn fat. An increased metabolism means I eat more. So if you're fat now, an increased metabolism means you do more of the same thing more efficiently. You get fatter faster. This is right out of the textbook of medical physiology, buried in the back on about page 910. This is the medical textbook, Greg, that's been through about 17 editions that your physician learns from in medical school. So anybody telling you exercise is the answer needs to get their tail into a medical library and get some science. It isn't. You don't start burning the fat right away. If you're not up on what to eat, that is the reason. And the proof of this is, back in the 30s, 40s, and 50s, take a look at all the old movies, everybody looked great. Women were told not to exercise, Greg. There were no aerobic studios. There were no gyms. There were nothing where everybody was working out, and the people were magnificent.
4: And they lived longer also.
13: Okay. Absolutely.
4: That was the generation after the generation after World War II, the era of prosperity.
13: Yep. So that's the number one thing. The good news is you don't have to be a rat on a treadmill. Once a week exercise is fine. But here's the tip. No carbohydrate an hour before to an hour after the exercise, or you completely short-circuit the fat burning.
4: Okay, now
13: Right out of textbook of medical physiology. And what have you been told to do, Greg? Carbohydrate load before working out.
4: Exactly. I was just getting ready to say, now all of the health, the health magazines, the fitness
13: Correct.
4: Magazines, I don't want to give any names out. The fitness magazines, they'll tell you.
13: Give them all out. I don't care because they're all wrong. Men's health, you name it, they're all wrong. And this is the travesty. Anybody exercising, eating carbs, all you're doing is blowing your brains out, getting nowhere because you completely negate the fat burning. And it's even worse, Greg, out of basic medical biochemistry. Now, these words are basic. Let me tell you, it's not simple. It's just fundamental. That's what the word basic means in science. So don't think for a second this is easy stuff. It's highly complicated, and that's why none of these nutritionists get it. You short-circuit the building of human growth hormone. Now, human growth hormone is what gives you the muscle. People are spending thousands of dollars a month trying to get human growth hormone simulated. You're completely short-circuiting by carbs. That means no bagel, no rice, no pasta, no juice, the exact opposite of what we've been told for the first 50 years.
4: And after we go through the list, we'll get to supplements a little bit later on.
13: Absolutely.
4: But continue.
13: This puts us into number two. What are you told the body's preferred energy source is? Carbohydrate, right?
4: Yeah.
13: Absolutely wrong. Your body's preferred energy source is your own body fat. This is also right out of the textbook of medical physiology. We have a minimum of 30 days stored energy in our body fat. We have 18 hours, not even a full day's worth of energy in our stored carbohydrate. That's called glycogen. Half's in the liver, half's in the muscle. Mother Nature designed us, Greg, to have our energy come from our own body fat coupled with the protein you eat. So guys, keep eating those steaks. Women, stop the veggie burgers. That doesn't cut it. You need much more animal-based protein. The darn nutritionists and physicians have completely short-circuited Mother Nature's fat burning. What you also have to be told is you have 1 teaspoon of sugar in the system. That's it. So if you're a poor diabetic like my wife, pricking your finger 4 times a day, less than a teaspoon of sugar is in the system. Our government, your physician or your nutritionist has unknowingly told you to eat 60 to 70 teaspoons of sugar a day because every 20 calories of carbohydrate, start looking at these labels, is a teaspoon of sugar. So that no-fat yogurt you ate, or worse yet, gave to your child in the way to be eating healthy because you listen to somebody, 120 divided by 20 is 6. Greg, would you ever take 6 teaspoons of sugar? Dump it in a glass of water, mix it up, woof it down, and go, man, I just had a healthy breakfast, or worse yet, give it to your child? Of course not. If you have the Heart Association-approved, quote, healthy breakfast of oatmeal, orange juice, and a piece of toast, 20 teaspoons of sugar by the time your body is done with it. Parents, hyperactivity, attention deficit, you couldn't take 20 teaspoons of sugar, but our government, your nutritionist, your physician is unknowingly told you that. The 1 teaspoon of sugar in your system stays automatically. The sin is, it's called gluconeogenesis. It's very well defined. The fat that you already have combined with the protein you eat keeps that 1 teaspoon of sugar constant. You don't need to be eating multiple times a day. You will become diabetic if you do that. And you don't need any carbohydrate fundamentally. I'm not telling you to eat none, but dietarily, a human being needs none. Isn't that unbelievable?
4: So the 4 or 5 meals a day that some plans, we won't call them diets, prescribe, that's totally out of line.
13: Let me tell you, anybody eating more than 3 times a day, get a dartboard, get a picture of yourself, put your picture on the bullseye, Greg, and write in enormous letters, diabetic time bomb, because if you eat more than 2-3 times a day, like your physician or nutritionist is telling you to do, you will become diabetic because your pancreas is designed to produce insulin only 2-3 times a day, not 6 times. It's a travesty what these people are doing to us. And I went on the record 7 years ago saying, again, 99.9% of diabetics are created from this 50-year carbohydrate eating experiment. Greg, pre-1940, do you know how many type 2 diabetic cases there were? Zero.
4: I was going to say less than 2%.
13: Disease by lunacy. That's number 2. Carbohydrates are not it. You need fats and protein. You're going to flip when I hit number 3, because that's the calorie theory. Calories in minus calories burned up is how fat I get, right?
4: Yeah.
13: You've always heard that.
4: Yep.
13: And it sounds right at the front end. Absolutely wrong. It was disproven in 1893 by Professor Fick. Human beings are not a heat engine. Of course, the second law of thermodynamics always applies. What that applies to is burning coal or wood for heat in a furnace. A human being is not a heat engine. This is what Professor Fick showed. We're a chemical factory. We have the same temperature gradient across our body. What they completely missed is that food is not used for burning. We use the protein, for example, all your muscles. The steak is going to muscles. It goes to enzymes, antibodies, half of your hormones. Half of every cell membrane is made from the protein you eat, and we have 100 trillion cells. And Harvard just did a study, 12-weeker. They gave people on a low-carbohydrate diet, like Atkins, South Beach, all the same thing, minimize the carbs. They gave them 25,000 more calories. At the end of 12 weeks, they figured they'd gain 7 extra pounds. Guess how much they gained, Greg?
4: How many?
13: 0. The little Harvard professor goes, we don't understand this. A calorie is a calorie is a calorie is a basic tenet of nutrition. We don't understand it. Well, if they only read and memorized and remembered the research from 110 years ago, they'd understand it perfectly. The nutrition field, the medical field, gets virtually nowhere because they keep trying to reinvent the wheel. It's as ridiculous as going, okay, Greg, we're going to see if gravity works this month. I'm going to get on top of a three-story building. You're going to stay on the ground. I'm going to drop a brick on your head and see if it falls. Of course it always does. But they're so pathetic, there'd be wind one time. The wind would blow the brick over and miss your head, and they'd go, well, Greg's got a different thing causing gravity not to work because he has green eyes or something ridiculous. Once you have the science, it's over. The good news for everybody is you can learn what to snack on, what to eat that does not put any weight on you, and why. All calories are not equal, and when you learn about the insulin response and when you learn how your liver metabolizes protein, you will flip based on the science. Stop listening to these people. Which brings me to number four, the people we are listening to. Cereal box tops. Cheerios may lower your cholesterol. Anybody seeing may, would, could, should, possibly, throw it in the ash can. I can throw you against the wall, and quantum mechanically, you may go through the wall. What are the odds of that? Zero. Ain't going to happen in about a billion years, but there is a finite probability it can happen. That's how these people get out of it. It's called weasel words, and my Healthy by Science program talks about this, so you don't get misled by these people. As far as celebrities, entertainers like Suzanne Somers, 8 years ago it was orange juice is wonderful. Today it's don't touch the stuff. They flip-flop. They don't know any science. They probably couldn't even spell the word physiology. Somebody like Dr. Phil, his information, I looked at it, 50 to 100 years out of date. It will make you fat. It will lead towards diabetes, heart disease, and cancer. That guy ought to be shot and stick with what he's very good at. Psychology. But here's number five and the reason.
9: Well, let me reset the topic of discussion.
13: Okay.
9: I'm speaking with MIT scientist, professor, and health researcher, Dr. Dulles, and he is speaking on the misnomers, among other things, on overdosing on water, exercise, veggies, and why exercise is overrated, why people are ODing on water, the five top nutritional myths, lies, and scams, which we are going over right now, why fiber is worthless unless you're a termite, why fat-free and low-fat foods are making us fatter. Let's continue, Doctor.
13: Number five, make sure the people that you listen to have a background in medical textbooks and science like Textbook of Medical Physiology, Stryer's Biochemistry, Basic Medical Physiology, Molecular Biology of the Cell. These types of hard science books, because otherwise you're in trouble. They're going to mislead you with opinion that has got us into a mess. But here's the reason why we have the obesity epidemic, why high blood sugars leading to diabetes. And let me tell you, Greg, diabetes should scare everybody. This is why the men are getting spammed for Viagra. It's called diabetic neuropathy. Either the nerves die, they don't work, or it feels like you have 100 swords slashing into your skin. It's an awful disease. Pre-1940, I told you, there were no type 2 diabetics. I went on a record 7 years ago and was the only one saying 99.9% of the time, diabetes is a created disease. It's the biggest epidemic in America and the world right now. 90,000 Americans a month are becoming diabetic, children in droves, and our government doesn't have a clue how to stop it. Here's the reason, the food cravings. Nobody addresses why am I eating so much food in the first place. Only answer, I'm hungry. Why? I'm going to tell you because this has never been published. To get long shelf life, the food processors are taking out the most important nutrient to a human being. It's called parent omega-3 and parent omega-6. The words are essential healthy oils. Essential means, Greg, your body can't make neither one of these on its own. If it doesn't get these special oils from food, you have 100 trillion cells and a pile of biochemical reactions that aren't working. Food processors have to take it out because you can't have cereal, bagels, or pasta smelling like fish that's gone bad. Nobody buys it. Now, these oils come from flax, sunflower, pumpkin seed. They come like all the commercial oils in your supermarket, except by the time they're processed, they're ruined. All the oxygen transfer is out of them. They have no taste, they have no smell, and they're cancer-causing. So the food processors either have to take them out totally or alter them to what's called a trans fat hydrogenated oil. And please, no one should ever be eating margarine. Butter was always 1,000 times healthier and no problem at all.
4: I need you to repeat that. Repeat that again.
13: Butter is 1,000 times healthier than margarine, probably 1,000,000 times healthier. There's no problem with butter whatsoever. Margarine was known in 1939, Greg, to cause skin cancer. If you ate margarine and you went out in the sunlight, cancer. Well, guess what? Today, there's 1,000,000 cases of skin cancer a year, and the dermatologists act like they don't have a clue what to do. It's sinful. All they had to do is go back to the medical journals and read American Journal of Cancer, 1939, right there. Government was still telling us to eat margarine. 1956, Lancet, the world's premier medical journal, published a major 16-page article. If you eat these hydrogenated oils, there will be massive heart disease. Let me tell you something. Look at the person next to you today. If one of the two of you doesn't change something right now, you can take it to the bank. You'll die of a heart attack. 50 years ago, we were warned, don't touch margarine. Our government, your physician, your nutritionist is telling you to eat margarine, not the butter. Why is butter so great? It's either saturated fat or monounsaturated fat. And saturated fats do not cause heart disease. This is a complete myth and fabrication. 1994, Lancet, the world's premier medical journal, analyzed an arterial clog. Guess what? No saturated fat whatsoever. And if you know any biochemistry at all, a saturated fat can't combine with anything. It's not reactive. There's nothing to oxidize in it. There's no problem. It's burned for energy. So we've had a travesty. So back to the oils. If you don't get these oils, the lapistat in the brain goes, Greg, ate a big breakfast. My stomach's expanded. Signal goes by wander nerves that go from the stomach to the brain. The apistat in the brain says, stop eating. You're going to blow up my stomach. So you stop. But what happens an hour and a half later, even though you're a little full, you get those food cravings. Usually it's for something sweet like a pie, cake, ice cream, or something salty like potato chips. Little apistat in the brain doesn't know what else to do except make you hungry again and pray to heaven that the next batch of food is going to have some of these oils because they're essential. It doesn't. So what happens? Eat, crave more food. I call this the human billy goat syndrome. Then what happens? Exactly what you said a little while ago, Greg. The nutritionist come in and say, Greg, that's normal. You're supposed to eat 6 small meals a day. Again, you eat more than 3 times a day because you're craving food and not getting these oils. Get a dartboard.
4: And also you're starving yourself. And also you're starving your cells. They're not getting the nutrients.
13: Exactly, Greg. I call it starving ourselves into obesity because these people don't know what they're talking about. Now, why are these oils so critical? Half of every one of your 100 trillion cells is made with them. Your brain is 60% fat. The cholesterol, the big cholesterol everybody's trying to tell you to decrease, is lunacy. It's not the number of cholesterol, it's the structure. These oils are the building block of cholesterol, and because everybody is eating so many bad oils, you have a defective cholesterol structure. So doesn't it make sense, Greg? If you have something defective, to minimize it, that's why they keep telling you to have less and less cholesterol. What they don't tell you is you get it too low, you're dead. You get it too low, you're a psychological mess, and it doesn't matter anyway. In 1964, New England Journal of Medicine, or JAMA, one of the two, Dr. DeBakey published a famous study. People with the highest cholesterol live the longest. So we've been conned by the drug companies in the cholesterol. These oils make what's called prostaglandins. Prostaglandins completely prevent heart disease. How? They make it where your platelets can't stick together. They can't stick to an artery. They make it where your artery is very expansive like a balloon, and they are huge oxygenators. Those four conditions completely stop heart disease. If you have a cardiologist, I guarantee never once did they tell you, get these oils so your body can make prostaglandins. You can't buy them. Body has to make them, and you won't get a heart attack.
4: Well, we're not going to go down the issue of the manufacturing of bad health as far as the healthcare system. We're not even going to go down that road.
13: You already know it, but you're right. Now, here's another one. If you're concerned with cancer, and you should be, ladies, 1 out of 8 of you now get breast cancer. Men, about 40% of us get cancer, usually prostate cancer. The average one is 2 out of 5 people. So look at 5 people today, Greg. If you don't pick this up right now, two of you can take it to the bank, you're going to get cancer. And if you get it, the result that you'll live is just as bad today as it was 30 years ago. There's a 30% increase that you're going to die, and 24% more people are getting cancer. We've completely lost the war on it. It's not genetic at all. And part of my Healthy by Science program gives you the scientific cause and cure, but I'm going to give it to you right now. 1960, Professor Otto Warburg, Nobel Prize winner and one of the best biochemists that ever lived of the 20th century, conclusively showed if you decrease cellular oxygen by a third, cancer is automatic. You don't have to do anything except decrease cellular oxygen to the tissue. Question is, how does that happen? These oils, the parent omega-3 and parent omega-6, Greg, are oxygen magnets. The food processors have given us all massive cancer that we never had before food processing. So you get the energy from the oxygen. Now, see, here's why exercising doesn't do anything. Exercising puts oxygen.

0: but there's nine minerals, and minerals are coenzymes. What they don't tell everybody is vitamins don't work without the minerals. This is why they keep on telling you to make higher and higher vitamin dosages. This is why they keep telling you for women, well, you need 800 milligrams of calcium this year, 1,000 milligrams next year, 1,200, 1,500, 1,800. They don't stop. It's all tied to not getting these oils. The endocrine system, PMS-type problems in ladies, gone. The attention deficit, 60% of your brain is supposed to be loaded with these oils. It isn't. So you can start thinking like a machine gun. Your brain synapses actually fire 2 to 3 times faster with these oils than without them. It goes on and on and on.
1: Professor
0: and
1: Doulas,
0: really the key, the food cravings stop.
1: Professor Doulas, I want to move on to your perspective on overdosing on water real quick. And then we'll get to the supplements.
0: Sure. Actually, Dean Alpert, dean of the University of Texas Medical School, MD, said there's no scientific basis for 8 ounces, 8 glasses of water a day.
1: Well, the latest thing is now is to drink at least half your body weight in water. That's the latest thing.
0: That is beyond mentally ill, whoever told you that. And I'm going to tell you why. Number one, they completely discounted all food has a high water content. Could be as much as 95% with lettuce, for example. Pile of water's in the food they didn't look at. Number two, your kidney can only process 1 quart of water, half of the amount of the 8 ounces times 8 glasses a day. 1 quart, this is the head of kidney function at the National Institutes of Health. Number three, if you insist on overdosing, which means force-feeding yourself water when you're not thirsty, I'm not talking about being thirsty and drinking water. You can drink coffee, you can drink tea, you can drink any water-based liquid. It's all the same. It's fine. I'm talking about these poor people, typically the fat ones, running around the airports, slugging down water when they're not thirsty because it dilutes your blood chemistry, Greg. That little 1 teaspoon of sugar in your system gets diluted, and it makes you hungry again. If you actually think you're going to outsmart Mother Nature by whooping down water to trick yourself into thinking you've eaten food, that lasts 10 minutes. Lunacy. And the last one will go, well, Greg, by the time you're thirsty, you're dehydrated, you're almost dead. That is beyond lunacy. Your thirst is one of your most overactive stimuluses, an automatic nervous system mechanisms.
1: But there are those
0: when you're thirsty as heck, Greg, you're 2% towards dehydration.
1: But there are those that'll tell us that you need to keep yourself hydrated.
0: You are hydrated all the time. What are you talking about? Your body can't use any of this extra. It was all made up by the water company. You keep on doing this, you're going to get sicker, sicker. There's been athletes that have died. Okay, so the Journal of Sports Medicine now tell the athletic trainers, don't do this. They force fed them water, they killed them. You drink water when you're thirsty. Anything else is lunacy made up by the water companies or the dieting companies trying to sell you stuff. It doesn't work. Try it. You'll see that it doesn't work. And there's no science there. So that's, again, why I have Healthy by Science.
1: I've been speaking with Professor Doulas. He is a top MIT scientist, professor, and health researcher. And he is my guest. A very stimulating conversation here on Community Focus this morning. Professor, touch on supplements in your opinion on those, if you will, real quick.
0: Well, there's some everybody needs. You have to get these oils back in the food because the food processors have to take them out or chemically alter them. So the parent omega-3, parent omega-6, they're oils like flax oil, evening primrose oil, sunflower oil, safflower oil. But you got to make sure they're organic, not processed, and you need much more parent omega-6 than omega-3. The parent, Greg, just means your body makes the derivatives. No one should be taking fish oil capsules. I'm begging you, don't touch that garbage. This is another con job. Fish oil is strictly omega-3 derivatives. You take these, you're getting about 10 times more per dose than you would ever get eating the fish. You can eat all the fish you want, but the oil capsules are a supplement, highly concentrated of the wrong stuff. You will actually decrease your immune system, and it is cancer-causing. It is a travesty, just like the carbohydrate-eating experiment has caused everybody to be overweight and develop heart disease prematurely. All of this fish oil is going to be killing us. Don't do it. So my Healthy by Science program teaches you what to ask for at the health store. There's 8 to 9 minerals that have to be what's called truly chelated, Greg. It means tied chemically to an amino acid, like they would

0: in food. Minerals come from rocks, okay? Minerals are rocks. So the way a human being gets its mineral, the mineral has to be in the soil. It goes into the plant. An animal eats the plant. The plant mineral is incorporated into the animal. On a high carbohydrate diet, carbohydrate contains what's called phytate. Phytate magnetizes out the mineral. A human being cannot use plant-based minerals. So if you think I'm going to get muscles like Popeye eating spinach, you're a lunatic. And actually, Consumer Reports on Health published this. The minerals in vegetables are worthless. This is why children hate vegetables. You don't need them. You're conned again. And the last thing everybody needs is a detoxifier. You need to find a way, Greg, to minimize the steroid residue, the hormones, the preservatives, the pesticides, the junk that's in the food that we don't want. The best thing I found for that is a formulation called Essiac. It's been around about 100 years, and my Healthy by Science program teaches you all about these three things. That is the only three things people need, and I give you the science in the program to see why. We're not about selling supplements. I'm about giving you the science because nobody does it. All they do is give you rhetoric that's wrong, that has no reference. Take a look at what's published in the newspaper. There's never a medical reference about where it comes from except somebody's opinion. And if you want opinion, heart disease, diabetes, cancer is going to be in your future.
1: 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That way you and your family can celebrate the big moments together. Because COVID isn't over.
2: 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And that is my time. I thank you for yours. Until the next time, I'm Greg Jordan, and this has been Community Focus.
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5: 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They work at a wide open Brunson. Looks at the ball, takes the three, and buries it from the right wing.
4: Eric Skubal makes his return to the mound against the Guardians.
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9: 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Nick DeLuca here with you. We do this show every day. But how often do you get to dive into something 53 years in the making? The Knicks taking the trip down to San Antonio for Game 5. They will leave with the Larry O, capturing their first title since 1973. If you followed this series, this Knicks run at all, you'd have to think the championship-clinching game would involve a comeback. Well, you would be right. Picking up second quarter, Knicks couldn't buy a bucket, and Wemby protecting the rim.
5: 10:40 to go in the half, 8 to shoot. Towns puts it on the deck, drives. Wemby comes to double, finds the cutting Shamet. Blocked by Wemby, out of bounds, off of Shamet. 5 blocks tonight for Victor Wembanyama.
10: His ability to cover ground quickly. He has to close and does so at the rim and sends it back.
9: Knicks missing on 16 of their first 18 tries in each of their first 11 two-point field goal attempts. That blocked by Wemby, his 5th in the first half, to 4 New York field goals. Then Wemby adding to the lead.
5: Wemby makes the catch. Towns thought he was held and fouled. No whistle. Here's Wemby. Now he's going to lift for 3. And he's going to drain it all net. 9 points, 7 rebounds, 5 blocks for Wemby.
9: San Antonio up 16 in the second would be their largest lead of the night, but the Knicks always within striking distance, and Jalen Brunson kept them in it.
5: Josh Hart with Fox on him, steps back, 3 on his way, missed it, ball tapped in the air, and out to Brunson, who takes the shot from 3 and drills it on the second opportunity.
10: Keep talking about the Knicks, creating opportunities all series and getting those second chance points.
9: Brunson won the 2018 national title with Villanova in San Antonio, chasing another title here. Knicks down 5 at the break after a 22-9 run. Spurs fighting to keep their season alive, had a half to do it, and came out swinging.
5: Now to Harper, the red-hot Harper, spins in the lane, flips, doesn't get it, gets his own miss, and puts it in! 21 for Dylan Harper. 9 straight San Antonio points, they lead by 15.
9: Fourth quarter, though, that's where stars are stars, and Jalen Brunson became a legend.
5: Rebound, Bruce Cornett trying to dig it, taps it to the perimeter, and Anobi has it for New York. They have a chance to tie it or take the lead here. Here's Brunson in the lane, layup for the tie's good! 4:48 to go! The Knicks have done it again, rallying down double digits. Madison Square Garden South here in San Antonio, 10 straight New York points.
9: Yeah, a lot of Knicks fans in San Antonio tied at 88. Brunson again putting the Knicks on top for good.
5: Brunson leaning in, gives the Knicks the lead back on a 15-footer. 45 points for Jalen Brunson. Knicks lead by 2. We go under a minute to play.
9: Brunson finished with 45, setting a Knicks record for points in a finals game. Was 38 by Willis Reed against the Lakers back in 1970. Then, after 53 years, time to celebrate.
5: Fox with 5, gives it to Wemby. Wemby floats for 3. No good with 1 second to go. It's over! At long last, for the first time in 53 years, the New York Knicks are the world champs. 53 seasons, a generational drought is over, and Jalen Brunson leads them with 45 points, embracing his assistant coach dad, Rick, in tears. Knicks 94, San Antonio 90. The Knicks are the 2026 NBA champions.
9: Our Mark Kestisher with the call right here on ESPN Radio. Knicks take the series in 5, rallying from double-digit deficits in all 4 of those victories. Knicks improving to 4-0 in closeout opportunities this postseason, winning them all on the road, though this did not feel like a road game in San Antonio. Brunson, the finals MVP, after a closeout game for the ages. Here he is post-game.
11: There are no more games left. We can talk about it now. You're a champion. What is this moment feeling like to you?
12: Holy
11: Take your time. Take your time. Wait a long time for this.
12: I got no words. Everything I ever dreamed of.
11: Just, you're obviously feeling a lot of emotions. Can you tell me just what you're feeling?
12: I don't know what I'm feeling. I'm just like, I'm in awe. I don't know. Whenever someone counters out, we find a way to come back and do something about it.
11: When the championship was on the line, you took over the game, really. Especially in the fourth quarter, 15 points in the fourth quarter. Just what were you saying to yourself about finishing this tonight?
12: My confidence comes to my work ethic. Every time I got the ball, all I could think about is all the hours in the summer. For every summer I had since I ever could remember making this a reality. So whenever I had the ball, I'm just thinking about just me alone in the gym.
11: And you got to share, you're getting to share this with your father. Just how special to you is that?
12: We can see it.
11: You said you've been doubted your whole life. Too small, not this, not that. But what has this team shown about heart?
12: We're going to find a way. Whatever you put in front of us, we're going to find a way. It doesn't matter. It does not matter whatsoever. We're going to find a way every single time we step on this court. Every time.
11: Congratulations, champ.
12: Thank you.
13: Yeah, holy Knicks is right. So much emotion for Jalen Brunson. In the immediate aftermath, Brunson scored 163 points in the finals, fourth most in a player's first five finals games in NBA history, explaining all of that emotion. Remember all that talk about the pressure on Mike Brown walking through the door as head coach of the Knicks? Well, he delivered.
14: To have the fans that we have in New York City and be able to bring home a championship after all these years is absolutely amazing. It's a surreal feeling. I don't know how long it's been since that final buzzer went off, but I still don't believe it. I'm pinching myself. I'm telling myself to try to be present. All the stuff that I tell these guys every single day, I'm trying to do because I can't believe it.
13: All these years for Knicks fans, all these years for Mike Brown wins his first NBA title as a head coach after 12 seasons, his 109 playoff games, second most at the time of a head coach's first NBA title behind Larry Brown. Can't do it without great players. Brown on how special Jalen Brunson is.
14: I hope you guys will listen to me, but he's a top three MVP candidate. You know, everybody kind of mentions his name in passing. They don't do it seriously enough. You know, people say he's too small. People say he's a 1B or a 2B or whatever. He is a freaking 1A. He is an MVP candidate, and I hope tonight you guys, and I'm talking to media more than the fans, but I hope you guys recognize what this man is about because he is A1 MVP.
13: He's A1, he's MVP, and he's an NBA champ. Brunson, 45 points, 15 in the fourth quarter, most in a finals game by a Knick, and tied for the most in a finals clinching win on the road. 1998 Michael Jordan, that's some pretty darn good company. Brunson, Mikal Bridges, and Josh Hart become the first trio of teammates to win the NCAA title in 2016 at Villanova and the NBA title this year with the Knicks. Hart and Bridges with Ernie Johnson.
15: Can you put into words, look, you guys teamed up, these Nova Knicks, for a national championship. When you combine for an NBA championship now, how does that feel?
16: Man, that's an amazing feeling, man. First and foremost, glory to God, man. He's why we're here. He's why we played. But, man, it's an amazing feeling. Hey, man, forget them picks. Forget them picks, dog. We here.
15: Mikal, same thing to you. That is such a special relationship the three of you guys have. And to finally achieve that and win that championship, put it into words for me.
17: Yeah, it's great. You know, I call these two my brothers ever since, you know, I've been with them, you know, at Villanova. It was great to call all these other guys my brothers too, man. Without them, we wouldn't be here. So I'm proud of everybody. I'm very grateful.
13: No closeout tonight if the Knicks don't win game four. OG Anunoby, the hero earlier this week after winning a title.
15: In 2019, you won a ring with the Toronto Raptors. You did not play in that series because of the appendicitis. And now you play such a huge role, and nobody in this joint will forget what happened in game four. How special is it to be a big part of a championship team?
18: It's very special, you know. This is what we've been working for the whole season. This is our dream, you know. It was our goal, and we did it.
15: Congratulations to you.
13: Dreams realized. It's another comeback win for the Knicks to close it out. It's another blown lead by the Spurs, youngest team to reach the finals since 1977, and it showed. Spurs became the first team in the play-by-play era to lead five finals games by 10 points or more in the first quarter. They lost four of those games. Head coach Mitch Johnson on what went wrong in the series and again in Game 5.
19: Yeah, there's a lot that goes into it, but the simple consistencies, we didn't deserve to win the games. There's a lot of level of execution. There can be rebounding. There can be end of game details. There can be starting the game where you get the lead and then you don't sustain that. But NBA games are long. It happens during the regular season too. It's just everything's much more stage during the finals when everybody's watching. And we weren't ready to win an NBA championship. The better team won. We did a lot of good things, and we didn't finish the job, and that's what it is.
13: Learning experience for such a young group. Victor Wembanyama with his first experience on the final stage on what he'll take away.
20: What we're made of, plus our experiences, and I don't think we could have learned more and gained more experience in one playoff run and in one season and personally in 18 months. It's been hard and full of lessons.
13: For the Spurs, sixth home loss this postseason, tied for most in a postseason in NBA history. They lose three in a row for the first time all year to close the final. SportsCenter All Night here on ESPN Radio. Nick DeLuca here with you. Let's get to some baseball. The Dodgers looking to bounce back in the middle game of their set against the White Sox. Yoshinobu Yamamoto having a great season. Had an even better afternoon. Always easier when you get some early run support. Shohei Ohtani back in the lineup after dealing with knee inflammation and making his presence felt.
21: Ohtani swings, hammers one. Deep right field, gone. 1-0. Instant offense for Shohei Ohtani. In the blink of an eye, the Dodgers have a 1-0 lead.
13: Fifth leadoff homer of the season for Ohtani. Max Muncy would add a two-run shot in the frame, his first of two on the day. Dodgers sending Yamamoto to the mound up three, and he started flirting with some history, setting down 23 straight to open the ballgame. Looked like he was taking a perfect game to the ninth, got a ground ball, just not the result.
21: Now the 1-1. Swinging a ground ball to short. Mookie's got it all. And he bottled it and rolled up his arm. And Mydroth is safe on the error. The perfect game is gone. The no-hitter remains intact.
13: AM 570 LA Sports. Betts couldn't come up with it. One of the reasons there are only 13 perfect games in Major League history. Needs some help from that defense. Dodgers up 7-0. Yamamoto three outs away from a no-hitter. Tristan Peters spoiled the party.
22: The pitch. There's a blast. Deep right. And it is gone. A home run. A leadoff homer. And for the second time in two seasons, Yamamoto has a no-hitter broken up in the ninth inning by a home run. And it's 7-1.
13: ESPN 1000, no-hit bid and shutout gone. Yamamoto got one more out before exiting after 8 1/3. One hit, one earned, 7 Ks in his fourth consecutive win. Dodgers back to 9 games over .500 with a 7-1 victory, have an 8-game lead in the NL West. Good pitching would continue north of the border. Blue Jays and Yankees in an ALDS rematch. Rogers Center has not been kind to the Yankees recently, but always helpful to have the Cy Young favorite on the mound. Cam Schlittler cruising early, made his one mistake in the third.
23: The 0-2 pitch on the way. Swinging a hard liner down the left field line. It's into the corner, and that ball is a fair ball. A home run! Blue Jays, a 1-0 lead over the Yankees here in the bottom of the third.
13: 15th for Okamoto. Top of the fourth inning, Yankees down Aaron Judge. Just put Trent Grisham on the IL. Jason Dominguez arriving 2 hours before first pitch, then left the yard.
23: Here's the pitch. And it's a hit down the right field line. Well to the corner. It carries, and it's over the fence for a home run. A game-tying solo blast for Jason Dominguez. Talk about making the most of your opportunity in his return to the major leagues. His second home run of the season draws boos from the Blue Jays faithful. Gives the Yankees their first hit of the day. And as his right foot touches home, their first run as well. And the Yankees and Blue Jays are tied at one here at the top of the fourth.
13: Only mistake by Gausman, 7 innings, 1 earned, 7 Ks. Schlittler, 7 innings, 1 earned, 7 Ks. Yankees and Blue Jays still tied at one in the ninth at 38 years old. Paul Goldschmidt still got it.
23: This one's hit well, high and deep to left field, and that is a no doubt two-run homer for Paul Goldschmidt. The Yankees have their first lead in the series, and it comes in the top of the ninth inning in game two. The Yankees 3 and the Blue Jays 1 on Paul Goldschmidt's ninth home run of 2026.
13: Calls from ESPN Radio. First lead would lead to their first win of the weekend. 3-1 final. Goldschmidt coming up clutch. Yankees have won 5 of 6. Coming up, more from a busy day around baseball, including Tarek Skubal's return. This is SportsCenter All Night here on ESPN Radio.
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10: The Mark Robbins, the New York Knicks are NBA champions.
11: 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No good with 1 second to go. It's over. At long last, for the first time in 53 years, the New York Knicks are the world champs. 53 seasons. A generational drought is over.
10: And that call and excitement from Mark Kestisher on ESPN Radio. Not since 1973 have the Knicks been NBA champs. And 45 points from Finals MVP Jalen Brunson leading the way. Knicks fans rejoice, relieved to celebrate. For Brunson, still hard to fathom.
12: It hasn't sunk in, but I honestly don't know right now. I don't know. I'm just thankful that this opportunity presented itself and we were able to get it done.
10: And now we turn to World Cup play. And just a few hours ago, Australia stunning Turkey 2-0 in Vancouver, British Columbia. The Aussies and U.S. both 1-0 in Cup pool play. Meet Friday afternoon in Seattle. Major League Baseball Saturday. The Dodgers, Yoshinobu Yamamoto, lost his perfect game on a Mookie Betts error in the eighth. Lost his no-hitter in the ninth on a solo homer from Tristan Peters of the White Sox. Dodgers did beat Chicago 7-1. Derek Schoolboy return to the mound for the Tigers. Went 4 2/3 innings. The Tigers 3-1 loss to Cleveland. 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
21: No Peter Burns, no Courtney Cronin, but we've still got you covered on the best week ever. ESPN Radio, ESPN App, SiriusXM, Channel 80. I'm Gabe Neitzel, along with Jordan Renan. And Jordan, how are you doing, buddy? How are you doing this morning? He's got the Knicks jersey on. He is flying high.
22: I think I'm floating in the air. You know, you see something you never thought was going to happen. As a Knicks fan, you're feeling pretty good right now. Pretty good. Got the Anthony Mason number, old school number
21: classic.
22: 14 champion jersey. Got the John Stark signed dunk poster or sign on my picture, my right shoulder. Yeah, picture. That's the right word for it.
21: See, he's so excited. Did you get any sleep last night? Because again, you've got to get up early a radio show, but at the same time, your team just did something they hadn't done in 54 years.
22: Yeah, I know you're on like that adrenaline high.
21: Yeah, exactly.
22: You're like consuming everything like you could actually watch, like all the post-game interviews, like anything you can grab on the TV. So yeah, definitely not a lot of sleep, but I feel pretty good. I feel amazingly good for so little sleep. Amazingly good.
21: Hey. Knicks fans, Spurs fans, give us a call and your reaction to Game 5 last night. 888-SAY-ESPN, 888-729-3776. We'll get to you in just a moment, but we do have to tell you how it happened last night in our biggest story of the week ever.
15: This is the biggest story of the week ever.
21: Game 5 in San Antonio, Spurs trying to fight off elimination. And look, it's like these games, all five of them, kind of followed a similar script. And that script called for the Spurs getting out to an early lead, and Wemby got off to a great start in the first quarter.
23: Pass to Keldon Johnson from the left against Anunoby, forces it up, misses. Wemby behind Carl Anthony Towns, went up and stuffed it.
24: His presence is absolutely everywhere, and that length was just, it made it look easy over Carl Anthony Towns.
21: It was a slow start for everyone in that game. The Knicks ended up only scoring 14 points in that first quarter, and that helped
22: Didn't
21: the Spurs
22: matter.
21: Build a lead as Keldon Johnson pushed it to once again a double-digit first quarter lead for the Spurs.
23: Harper sends it in the corner. Johnson wide open. Three is good. And once again, San Antonio has a double-digit lead in the first quarter. Every game in the finals.
22: Ho-hum.
21: As a Knicks
22: Spurs
21: fan, you're watching this.
22: Spurs up double digits in the first. No big deal.
21: Because this has happened the previous four games, as a Knicks fan, Jordan, you were not worried about this whatsoever.
22: I think by the end of game two, you reached the point where you knew the Spurs just weren't going to be able to score in the fourth quarter. And like, okay, that's when the game will just shift. And, you know, as long as they were like within single digits, I felt okay by the fourth quarter.
21: Well, the Spurs lead just continued to build because they kept trying to get after Victor Wembanyama. He picked up an early foul early in the first quarter, kept going after him, and unfortunately for the Knicks, it just did not work out in that first half.
23: 10:40 to go in the half, 8 to shoot. Towns puts it on the deck, drives. Wemby comes to double, finds the cutting Shamet. Blocked by Wemby, out of bounds, off of Shamet. 5 blocks tonight for Victor Wembanyama.
24: His ability to cover ground quickly, he has to close and does so at the rim and sends it back.
22: Weird that they went after Wemby early so much, the Knicks. It was almost like they said, we're going to go after him early. Know the results might not be great, but we're going to wear him down.
21: And wear him down they did. And again, at that point, 2 minutes into the second quarter, it's 26-13. It's a low-scoring game. Then things started to pick up as Josh Hart, once again, was a spark plug for the Knicks.
23: Anunoby with the steal. Hart the drive. Got deep, got the whistle. Throws it up, and it goes in.
24: They're looking, the Knicks are saying, review this for a dirty play. It was a forearm by by Fox in the back. And this will be a very interesting call. It's not a basketball play. This is very interesting.
22: Yeah, thank you, De'Aaron Fox.
21: It was physical, it was chippy, but that's kind of the way it's been the entire series where these teams tried to out-physical each other. And again, I think that
22: was just dumb, though.
21: That was dumb.
22: He just, for no reason, just two-hand shoved him. Like, just commit a normal foul.
21: Yeah.
22: It didn't make any sense.
21: Yeah, or don't foul in that situation, too. Like, you could do that, too. That was also an option instead of, as you're saying, a two-hand shove. But there was even more controversy in the third quarter as Jalen Brunson was starting to heat up.
23: Here's Brunson with a hand in his face, knocks down the three. Wemby was contesting, and Brunson in some pain after he hit that one. He gets up. He's trying to run back on defense. Vassell answers with a three from the right wing, and a timeout called by the Knicks.
24: They want a reckless closeout on Dylan Harper, and Jalen Brunson is screaming at Tyler Ford. I think he is, I mean, absolutely incensed. Scott Foster now having a conversation with Mike Brown.
21: And it was actually Victor Wembanyama who was closing out on that Brunson three. And it felt like, especially on social media, Jordan, this took over late in the third quarter, early into the fourth quarter, of people not, they just couldn't believe that Wemby didn't get called for the foul. And then a conversation of, oh, is the league going to upgrade this? Is he going to be available for game six? You did not care, though, because you knew it was about to happen in the fourth quarter.
22: Yeah, it was a reckless closeout. He did not give Brunson a chance to land. Brunson actually landed on his foot a little bit. Ran around the court, was not happy about it. But yeah, at that point, you're like, we'll worry about that later if we even get to a game six, which you knew you probably weren't going to get to a game six because the Spurs weren't going to score in the fourth quarter. And the Spurs pretty much didn't score in the fourth quarter.
21: They were able to kind of keep the Knicks just enough away, but in the fourth quarter, as it has been all series, but even more so last night, it was Jalen Brunson time as he took over late in the game.
23: Rebounds loose. Cornette trying to dig it. Taps it to the perimeter. And Anobi has it for New York. They have a chance to tie it or take the lead here. Here's Brunson in the lane. Layup for the tie's good. 4:48 to go. The Knicks have done it again. Rallying down double digits. Madison Square Garden South here in San Antonio. 10 straight New York points.
22: Mitch Johnson and the Spurs just did not want to double Jalen Brunson. And they were you're like, okay, you don't want to double him. I'm pretty sure he's going to score whenever he needs to here in the fourth quarter.
21: Well, and again, you take a look at all of the other, like, shooting percentages for guys on the floor, especially last night, because it was neither team got to 100 last night. The only one who could score on a regular basis for the Knicks was Jalen Brunson, and they were just fine keeping the ball in his hands. In fact, so even on that play, Jordan, it felt like once the Knicks grabbed the rebound, Brunson wanted to go quick to try to avoid a double team and try to score in transition, even though the double team was never going to come.
22: It never came in the game, and you're like, okay, he just kept scoring and scoring and scoring late in the game. Like, anytime the Knicks needed a basket, he would just go. And it wasn't even like he was hitting ridiculous shots. He was getting to the basket. And he's like, those, you know, contested type layups are like, not like, it's easy for him. Like, that's just what he does.
21: Well, and so they get back, they tie. The Spurs take the lead, 85-83. So even when he's not getting the basket, the Spurs foul Jalen Brunson on a three-point attempt with the shot clock winding down. So what does Jalen Brunson do? Calmly nails all three at the free throw line, giving the Knicks a late fourth quarter lead.
23: So you want to talk about putting yourself in Knicks lore? Most points by a Knick in a finals game, passing Willis Reed, at 37 in 1970. 42 points for Jalen Brunson. All three free throws gives them 43, and the Knicks have the lead with 3:40 to go.
21: 86-85. The Knicks go on to win. Jalen Brunson scores 45. Here's what it sounded like with Kesty and the gang here on ESPN Radio.
23: Fox with five, gives it to Wemby. Wemby floats for three. No good with 1 second to go. It's over. At long last, for the first time in 53 years, the New York Knicks are the world champs. 53 seasons. A generational drought is over. And Jalen Brunson leads them with 45 points, embracing his assistant coach dad, Rick, in tears. Knicks 95. 94, San Antonio 90. The Knicks are the 2026 NBA champions.
21: It was probably a little more prominent last night, and you can hear it there. And in one of the other clips we played, Kesty calling it Madison Square Garden South. But the Knicks fans traveled really well for this series for all three games that were played down in San Antonio.
22: Felt like a semi-home game last night with all the Knicks fans there. You know, they did like Celebrity Road. It was like, oh, wait, aren't these the people that show up in Knicks gear at the Knicks games?
21: It was. Spike was there. I saw Ben Stiller getting pictures with the trophy, you know, in the back in the locker room area after the game, too. So, yes, it was a lot of the regular suspects.
22: Wasn't it like Spike,
21: Tracy Jordan,
22: John Leguizamo, Tracy Morgan, and Cam Scataboo? It was like they showed like before the game in the middle of the crew with his Buffalo Wild Wings jacket on.
21: He just somehow showed up in that picture. I don't know how, but that dude is everywhere. But here is what it sounded like. Again, for the first time in 53 years, the Knicks win. Here's what it sounded like on the Knicks Radio Network with 880 ESPN New York.
0: 4-point lead, 7.5 to go. De'Aaron Fox across midcourt with 5. Left wing handoff to Wembanyama with 2. Takes a 3 that he misses too strong. It's happening, Knicks fans. It's happening. It's been 53 years. But for this moment, it was well worth the wait. A playoff run that'll go down in history. And a team that will live forever. Next stop, the Canyon of Heroes. The New York Knicks are NBA champions.
21: And what's crazy, again, about this, what ended up being an incredible finals run for the Knicks, they're blowing everybody out in the lead-up to this. And they had to scratch, fight, and claw and win a lot of these games in tight fashion to dig themselves out of holes that they built for themselves in the first half. Again, all five games seemingly felt like they followed a similar script. Spurs lead early, Knicks take over late.
22: Yeah, the only reason I feel like the Spurs even won the one game was they banked the three-pointer at the end of the shot clock. And but they couldn't get good shots late in games. And it was just this, what a strange series, because if you're the Spurs, you know, I know everyone's like, well, they're young, they'll be back. We'll see. You know, health is a big thing, especially for guys that are 7'5". Nobody wants to see it, but we're going to have to see him stay healthy again. This was an big opportunity for them, and they kind of wasted it. They're probably the more talented team.
21: Oh, 100%.
22: Right?
21: 100%.
22: They weren't the better team. They were the more talented team.
21: Yep.
22: But when it came down to it, every game in the second half, the Knicks would just take over. And they were winning, what, double digits in every single game.
21: Yep.
22: And they lost in 5 games. Think about that. They have a double-digit lead in every single game. And lost the series in 5.
21: Knicks win 94-90. Coming up next, we'll tell you how it go. That's how the Knicks got it done. You'll hear from the world champions next. Plus, we get to your phone calls. 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
1: 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So, where does this championship run rank in recent history? 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
28: It's been so painful. I'm trying not to cry here, but, like, I don't know, man. I'm holding back tears here.
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0: 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I'm Gabe Neitzel. He's Jordan Rondon. We're in for the crew today, which is great because Jordan is a Knicks fan.
1: To get a New York little presence here, you know?
0: Yeah. We got to represent. You got to represent. Where did you watch the game? What were you doing yesterday for the game?
1: So we were at a friend's house, the backyard, you know, swimming with the kids. You know, there was two TVs in the back. You're barbecuing, grilling. You go into the Knicks game. So my son, who's young, starting to get into it, Knicks down 11 in the, I think it was actually the fourth quarter, very, very late third. I'm like, Brody, you got to put on the Jalen Brunson jersey. Right? Come on, you got to put on your jersey. Change the juju. Get the motion. You got to get it feeling right. Puts on the jersey, and, you know, I think that was the difference. 6-year-old Brody putting on the jersey.
0: Putting on the Brunson jersey. Because yep, Brunson, I mean,
1: that's
0: really,
1: when it turned.
0: He was the only one who could hit a shot for either team in the game, especially late in the fourth quarter, as he finishes with 45 points, one of four players to score 45 or more in a clinching game of the NBA Finals. And that's just been the narrative of the Knicks season. Give it to Brunson. He's going to take over, proving that he can be that top guy to lead a team to a championship. Because he's one of the most clutch guys in the NBA, if not the most clutch.
1: Let's be fair. There was a lot of doubt. I was probably in this boat. Like I wasn't sure you can win a championship ultimately with a smallish guard being your lead player. It's been a thing, right? There's very few players in history that have done it. We got Isaiah Thomas.
0: Yep.
1: Steph Curry. Like, he joins that list of guys now.
0: Yeah.
1: That have been able to win an NBA championship as a lead player. As a small guard, he shot as bad as the Spurs shot in the fourth quarter in the series. Jalen Brunson shot 51% in the fourth quarter. And he didn't shoot great in the series, by the way, as an overall. But he was able to take over late in the game. The game has changed, and Jalen Brunson is an absolute star.
0: And you know the Spurs defensively, because they gave SGA fits in the previous round, that it was going to be tough for Brunson. They have so many bodies that they could throw at him. But you knew eventually it was going to break through. That at some point during the series, he was going to have an unbelievable game. And he did it when his team needed him the most to clinch out this series. Brunson, after the game, spoke on winning a championship.
2: Words can't describe it, but I'll say I put a lot of time and effort into trying to be the best player I can be to try and help a team win. Just really thankful I have the organization, the coaching staff, my teammates to have my back every single day. I think that means the most to me.
0: And I'm sitting here as a neutral observer, Jordan, I'm still trying to wrap my head around the Knicks doing what they did, because it's not just winning the championship. It's the way they ran through the East after dropping a couple of games early against the Hawks. And this was, during the regular season, one of the more, and I can't imagine what it was like to be a fan of this team, inconsistent and probably frustrating teams to watch. Because they could look this good and then look absolutely terrible during the regular season, going on 5-game losing streaks, riding that roller coaster, and they just found their stride at the right time, again, early in this postseason run, and it's an all-time run. After losing those first two games, winning 13 games in a row, dropping just one in the finals, this is an unbelievable playoff run for the Knicks.
1: Yeah, the beauty of this Knicks team is, and this was the problem last year, and you could put Tom Thibodeau as part of that because he refused to play the bench, but the Knicks were super thin. They didn't have enough, right? Their bench, it was like everything was on the starters' back. This year, though, like, they're a deep team. They actually remind me, championship teams, of like the Pistons teams that won it. Not the bad boy Pistons.
0: Yeah, the 2004.
1: Rip Hamilton, Rasheed Wallace. Because
0: Chauncey
1: they had
0: Billups.
1: Five really good starters. Just really, really good starters. You know, they didn't have the best player in the league, although Jalen Brunson is making a pretty good case to get up there. But they just had five really good players, and then they were getting contributions from guys that you almost didn't expect. Jose Alvarado basically won them game four, right? The fact that they brought him in, made big plays, allowed Brunson to play off the ball. Landry Shamet was awesome in the previous series, and at times, like, he kind of, you know, the Magic Carpet ride kind of ended for him in this series a little bit. But, like, even Jordan Clarkson had a game where he made the contribution. Mitchell Robinson had maybe the biggest play of the game, and he just chucked Wemby. So, yeah, this was just an all around really good team that put it together at exactly the right. You know, they won yesterday with Karl Anthony Towns, who's clearly their second best scorer, right?
0: Yes.
1: Mm-hmm. He had 2 points in the game. 2 points.
0: Yeah.
1: He had 2 points in the game, and the Knicks clinched the NBA championship.
0: Again, it also tells you how good Jalen Brunson was yesterday. But a lot of kudos goes to Mike Brown. Criticism just over a year ago after he was hired. You mentioned Tom Thibodeau. So he talked about bringing home that championship to New York after the game.
3: To have the fans that we have in New York City and be able to bring home a championship after all these years is absolutely amazing. It's a surreal feeling. I don't know how long it's been since that final buzzer went off, but I still don't believe it. I'm pinching myself. I'm telling myself to try to be present. All the stuff that I tell these guys every single day, I'm trying to do because I can't believe it.
1: The gap between Mike Brown and Mitch Johnson was like equivalent from in this series from Jalen Brunson to De'Aaron Fox.
0: Oh, 100%.
1: That's how big the gap was. That's how much he outcoached.
0: But
1: in my opinion.
0: But I feel great for Mike Brown just because in his career, he's obviously very well respected and liked within the NBA. But as a head coach, he's kind of a journeyman. Mm-hmm. In Cleveland a couple of times, Sacramento, bouncing around and gets this opportunity where it didn't feel like he was the Knicks' number one choice. And yet he still comes out on top. He's an all-time New York legend now. He's a New York legend for being a head coach that led his team to a championship.
1: And he did it in 1 year. The first year. Yeah. Literally, think about that. After all the Knicks, they didn't win. Mike Brown did it in 1 year.
0: That's the Knicks side of things. We get to your calls and tell you how Wemby and the Spurs took the loss. That's coming up next on the Best Week Ever.
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20: Mark Robbins. Once again in the NBA Finals, the New York Knicks were down double digits in the second half against the San Antonio Spurs. And once again, the Knicks turn to Jalen Brunson to lead the rally.
21: Brunson leaning in, gives the Knicks the lead back on a 15-footer. 45 points for Jalen Brunson. Knicks lead by two. We go under a minute to play.
20: 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Brunson and the Knicks winning their first NBA title since 1973. 94-90, the final. Brunson, the Finals MVP, with his 45-point performance. And then, how about a chance to celebrate with his dad, Rick, who's a Knicks assistant coach?
22: This is crazy. Couldn't imagine this, but we're excited as a family, as a team. It's just great, man. I have no words. I'm just so excited.
23: I grew up watching this guy. I learned a lot about the game from this man. What does it feel like to stand next to him holding that trophy and the Knicks having this trophy?
22: It's everything you dreamed of. That's why I came to New York.
20: Jalen and dad Rick Brunson with Ernie Johnson postgame on ABC. Knicks 53-year championship drought is over, and now we turn to World Cup play late Saturday. Australia stunning Turkey 2-0. Aussies, or the Socceroos as they are called in their country, 1-0 heading to Seattle for a battle of the unbeatens with the United States, which knocked off Paraguay Friday. That'll be Friday afternoon.
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0: 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Knicks are NBA champions. 94-90 is the final. They win in five down in San Antonio. 45 for Jalen Brunson. But if there's a winner, we have to take a look at the other side as well. We've certainly spent some time this morning talking about the Knicks. What about the Spurs side of things? We also want to hear from you. 888-SAY-ESPN, 888-729-3776. Let's go to Chef Ed in Wisconsin. Chef Ed, you're on ESPN Radio.
26: Good morning, guys. I'm not a true diehard Knicks fan, but I'm an NBA fan and a fan of a good story, and I can relate because I'm so happy for Knicks Nation because we experienced the same thing in 21 after 50 years when Giannis and the Bucks finally broke their 50-year drought. But as far as the coaching, Mitch Johnson looked like he was lost. At times, he looked like a deer lost in headlights. I cannot understand when you got 7-5, the majority of the series. Now, he can make the three-pointers, but why is Wembanyama playing out on the post, out on the perimeter instead of down in the post and dominating? And as far as Jalen Brunson, I told my buddy the other day, he said, are they going back? Are they going to bring it back to Madison? I said, no. I said, he's going to have a 40 burger. Brunson's going to have a 40 burger. And I'm not going to compare him so much, but I like to say that watching him in the finals was a little bit of Jordan-esque. It was a little bit of Jordan-esque.
0: Appreciate the call, Chef Ed.
1: You knew he was going to get hot at some point, like, and shoot the ball better, because he really hadn't shot the ball great throughout the series. So I agree. There was, like, if this series had went longer, you're like, at some point, he's going to have a game where he shoots the ball well. And that's just what this. He kept him in the game throughout the whole game because no one else could score.
0: But Mitch Johnson, part of this playing out the way it did is because seemingly in any of the games in the fourth quarter, I don't know what the Spurs were doing, Jordan. Like running an offense? I don't think that's what you could call their offensive possessions. It didn't seem like they had even a set play where they could go, all right, things are getting away from us. Let's run a set play. We know we can get this shot for this guy right now. Let's go do it. It seemed like they would get it to Wemby. All right, see if you can beat your guy one-on-one. Yeah. Hand it off to De'Aaron Fox. Hey, maybe you can make a mid-range jump shot. It just didn't seem like there was a cohesive plan once the fourth quarter hit for the Spurs.
1: Yeah, that's what it seemed like their offense was. Dribble, handoff. Hey, guard, go one-on-one. Or, hey, we'll give the ball to Wemby with like 7 seconds left and see if he could create his own shot. Which I think we found out here, he's not a great shot creator in this series. I mean, you watch him, you know, every single game. He's not a great shot creator. Like, he can't just go create his own shot that easily that most NBA stars do. And it became a problem in the fourth quarter of games. He scored 1 point in the final 10-plus minutes of this game. You're supposed to be the superstar. You want your superstar to be the closeout guy. I think there is some question about whether he can really do that.
0: I mean, yeah, again, because of how these fourth quarters went, I think that's a fair question to bring up when it comes to Victor Wembanyama. And, I mean, outside of the big three that he hit back in game one of the Western Conference Finals, mm-hmm. he hits that big three late, you know, in the double overtime game classic that we got, the fourth quarter didn't seem like it was, certainly it was Jalen Brunson's time. Mm-hmm. Every single game, even if he's not playing well, you know, Brunson's going to do something. Seemed like, and again, part of that is, I think to your point, he can't really create his own shot, so he needs someone to be able to get him the ball, but they need to have a plan for getting him
1: the
0: basketball.
1: But even then, like, it's fair to say, did he choke in this series?
0: Sure.
1: In the fourth quarter? I mean, even when he was able to get to the line in the fourth quarter in the last couple games, he started to get tight and he was missing free throws. I mean, that's like the exact definition of getting tight and choking. Like, I don't know. He's got a lot to prove. I mean, this is great players are usually the closers.
0: Mm-hmm.
1: He didn't show that in this series, like any inclination of being able to do that. And that's what takes you to the next level, right? I mean, he's doing things we've never seen, especially defensively. He's just so good. But offensively, I don't know. There's a lot left to be desired. And also, you know, I think it's fair to say, watching him play all the time, like he's a little bit of a dirty player. He really is.
0: Yeah, because I think what ends up happening, especially during
1: the series.
0: I think especially once we've hit the playoffs, because everybody knows, if you are a fan of basketball, like the level of physicality goes up in the postseason. And Wemby, 22 years old, 7'5", he's not the biggest dude, right, in terms of width. So I think a part of a lot of these teams' plans, hey, let's get physical with him. And I think that frustrated him to the level I mean, do I think the league would have suspended him? Probably not. But
1: it would have been worse. They're going to retroactively go back and suspend him for a closeout. Like, no chance.
0: Yeah, now it's in the past and who cares. But if the Spurs would have somehow held on to that game, that would have been a big topic of conversation leading into game six. Because that was a flagrant foul last night.
1: Like, the one that they didn't call when he tossed Brunson to the ground earlier in the series was way worse. They went back and reviewed it and came back and said somehow that's not a flagrant either. So there's no way they're going to go back and review that and somehow be like, okay, we're going to suspend the best player, the most marketable player in this series for game six if there was one.
0: But the fact that we have to have the conversation of, oh, is he going to get suspended because he's hit the flagrant point limit?
1: Mm-hmm.
0: I think that, again, that's something he's probably got to clean up. He's got to get a little bit bigger. He's got to get a little bit better. Do I think he's going to do those things at 22 years old right now in the league? I do. I think he's eventually, he's going to figure these things out because the great players typically do. But just because I think he's going to figure that out doesn't mean that it, what, he was a disappointment in the fourth quarter.
1: Do you learn how to have your knees not knock in the clutch, though? Is that a thing you can learn?
0: I think as you go, yeah. I think so.
1: You do? I don't know. I'm a little leery about that. It was very disconcerting to see, just as an NBA fan, obviously as a Knicks fan, I loved it. But to see the way he kind of was wilting in the fourth quarter there. Remember, game two, he not only threw the game away, but then he missed the game-winning jumper.
0: Mm-hmm.
1: After that, right? I mean, they basically gave the Knicks a win at the end of the game, but the Knicks didn't have to do anything. They got dispersed at the ball at 9 seconds left of a tie game,
0: yep.
1: And the Knicks somehow won, and all they did was go to the free throw line and only make one out of two for the free throw line.
0: Make one of two.
1: They didn't even make both. And that was on Wembanyama, like that the end of that game. The end of this game, to clincher, he had 1 point, a free throw, so he went to the line and missed one of two in the final 10.5 minutes of the clincher. I mean, this is now on his resume. I mean, we were talking about it, and you said at the break, we were talking about it, you know, most guys don't make it there in their third year at 22
0: yeah.
1: years old.
0: Mm-hmm.
1: Right? And the only one I could come up with was like Kobe. It was year four. They made the finals. He actually got injured in the finals, I believe. So he didn't even play the whole series. But, yeah. And we, like you said, he was the secondary guy. But still. At least something we desired when Miami. Like, we got to see you now. Do it in the clutch, buddy. That's going to be the next test.
0: 100%. But again, teams, and I'm kind of torn here, Jordan, because I also hate this idea that, oh, we got here early, we'll get back. When you're there, you want to take advantage of the opportunities, right? Mm-hmm. When you get there, you have, because you don't know when you're going to be back. Like, as I'm in Milwaukee as a Bucks fan, I thought the Bucks would go back to another finals with Giannis.
1: And why didn't they?
0: Because Giannis got hurt.
1: Not only Giannis.
0: Dame Lillard Middleton. Got hurt. Chris Middleton got
1: Middleton's
0: hurt.
1: Middleton's been hurt ever since. Like, he has it, right? So he got hurt.
0: Yep.
1: And you get the Celtics, same thing. They're winning. Okay, they're going to win a lot. Guess what? Jason Tatum got hurt.
0: Mm-hmm.
1: Right?
0: I mean, that's the one
1: Thunder,
0: championship.
1: They didn't get Jalen Williams got hurt this year. That was the big, they probably would have won that series in retrospect now if Jalen Williams was fine.
0: The one time the Nuggets won a championship is because everyone finally stayed healthy. It seems like they're dealing with different injuries just about every other year. But when they stayed healthy, they were able to win. It's tough to get back there, especially in a Western Conference. You want to take advantage of those opportunities. But also, we don't typically see a team make the playoffs for the first time with a core play and make the run all the way to the finals.
1: Yeah.
0: We also don't really see that because, again, going back to the Thunder, they had the best record in the NBA 3 years in a row now. The first time it happened, they lost in the Western Conference semis. Go back, you know, to a championship last year, Western Conference Finals this year. Usually there's steps to this. So the Spurs getting there, I think, is encouraging, but now that they were there, there's obvious things that they need to clean up if they want to be hosting a Larry O'Brien in their near future.
1: Super young team, obviously, right? Not only Wembanyama. You got Steph Castle. You got Dylan Harper. I always want to call him Ron Harper, by the way. This is the old 90s basketball Jordan here. But Dylan Harper, I think we all agree from watching this series, is going to be a star. Like, he's the one, man. That guy is so impressive. Missed some big shots yesterday, but also was on fire for most of the game. He was the reason they had the lead.
0: At least he could get to the rim. Like, nobody else was even trying. And I know he missed those two layups late, but at least he was trying to get to the rim to make something happen for his team.
1: Yeah, Steph Castle, they had him. He was a mess last night. This is an awful game. He's a great young player, but he had a pretty rough series at times in the series, of trying to offensively make shots, get to the basket. He just couldn't get to the basket anymore.
0: We want to continue to hear from you. 888-SAY-ESPN, 888-729-3776, as the Knicks are NBA champions. By the way, the eighth year in a row where we have a unique champion in the NBA. The last eight champions, all different teams in the NBA. More of your calls straight ahead. 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
17: 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They've got new stuff. They've got older stuff. Their stuff never gets old. Along with this cast, my name's Brian Katrick. We got J.R. 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
17: That's Tyler Johnson from Pine Tree. 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
17: Okay, JR's a patriot.
18: I'm not an American.
6: I'm a patriot.
18: Yeah. I believe that we will win.
17: Yes.
18: I believe we did win.
6: 4-0.
18: I believe we did win.
17: 4-1.
18: We did.
17: 4-1. They got a goal.
18: We did. Ran away with it. Best team I've heard we've had in years. Has a chance to take it all.
6: I didn't hear that.
18: Do I sound like a Cincinnati fan?
6: Yeah. A delusional one, yes.
18: I did hear Taylor Zarzer. I go to him for my... I think Taylor Zarzer. No, that's golf.
17: Yes.
18: There's a Taylor.
17: I work with Taylor
18: Zarzer. There's a Taylor soccer
17: Taylor
18: guy.
17: Taylor Twellman, maybe?
18: Maybe. Yep. ESPN, like him. Good voice. Great voice. He said somewhere that he thinks we're really good this year. I believe him.
17: The Fox coverage. Fox has the World Cup. The build-up. There was a three-hour build-up to that that game on Friday night. And I watched a lot of it. Fox did some interesting things inside baseball. They had lots of packages that they didn't toss to. These were self-contained. They came out of commercial, fired the package, went back to commercial, and you didn't even notice it. There were some things that they hadn't done before. I also liked their panel, and I forget, I think the lady's name is Kate, I think.
18: Yeah.
17: And she's the host out there. They had Thierry Henry, and they had Zlatan Ibrahimovic.
18: Yeah.
6: Wow.
17: Zava, if you watch Ted Lasso.
18: That was well done.
17: Thank you. But they also had Alexi Lawless, who, by pedigree, does not belong on that panel.
18: Whoa.
17: Ibrahimovic, at one point in time, was the best player on the planet. Thierry Henry, for at least a cup of coffee, was the best player on the planet. Alexi Lawless was one of the best defensemen or defenders on the American World Cup team that won a game once.
18: Best hair.
17: And I'm not down on Alexi Lawless. What I'm telling you is Alexi Lawless had a presence. Uh-huh. He's a veteran broadcaster. Uh-huh. He owned that panel. Uh-huh. And really, when you look at soccer resumes, had no business being on that stage, but he owned that stage, and obviously playing the American card as well. Had a lot of confidence, much like Taylor Twellman, had a lot of confidence in that team, and the team came out and watched it. It was just a gigantic party.
18: They look really good, and it is a gigantic
6: party. What was the point spread on that game?
17: Oh, that's a great question. How do you bet on soccer?
6: Who's the
17: half a goal?
18: No.
6: Who's the favorite? Seriously, who's the favorite?
18: I have to believe. I genuinely do not know, because I lost.
6: The Americans were?
18: Americans were. I lost all my money, so I have not bet in a while. But
6: you can keep betting on the Reds. I mean,
18: admittedly, I'm waiting for football to start.
6: So you can bet on the Bengals to lose?
18: Okay, stop that. anyway, I can tell you, though, they had to be the favorite. USA did. And again, so the thing, I don't know, I don't remember exactly how they said that. They said this is the golden age of our soccer team because all these kids have come up together. They've played together for so long. They got the chemistry.
17: Yes.
18: They're very good. They're talented. That's what I remember. That's also where I believe them.
17: There you go.
18: It was a great watch. 4-1?
17: Fun.
18: I also have watched it because every 4 years, you set a 3-hour window to build up to it. No, 4 years
17: right.
18: We've built up to this. Every 4 years this happens.
17: You're right.
18: J.R. Ross said he didn't watch much of it. I thought every four years I watch it, and I've watched it each year, and I've watched a stink. So
6: I respect the athletes. I respect the game. I just don't have any interest.
18: I thoroughly enjoy the
6: Totally
18: Bulls
6: respect out. It. I think they're great athletes. Yeah. I think the game is great. I just don't have any interest.
17: I'm enjoying it. Yeah. I mean, the first of the games was Mexico against South Africa. I don't even really care what sport we're playing. Well, how often can those two countries get together in something?
6: Let me ask both of you guys a question because you guys are interested. Yeah. How much soccer outside of the World Cup would you guys watch?
17: Not a ton.
18: So actually, the guys in my shop, Stevie, they love soccer. They'll talk about soccer more than anything. Now, myself, I can get into, although I just can't understand it. And I talked to Stevie about this. I don't understand how the standings work and the relegation. Yeah. And I'm like, what tournament is this one? What are they playing in? And this one's Premier League. And then this one's Super Premier League. I don't know that. But the passion behind it, I would love to go to a game overseas and see it.
6: No, I agree. Everything I see on TV, you guys, the excitement, I get it.
17: I just like, and of course, there's the ancillary stories now, which, you know, we had a, what do we have here? There was a concert here at Truist Park yesterday, right? We had a concert? I believe we had a concert.
6: Who was it?
17: It was,
6: that person.
18: It was really, good.
17: She's really good.
6: Was it Taylor Swift?
17: No.
6: No Swifties?
18: She was at the Knicks game.
6: Yeah, she was.
17: In matching shirts.
6: Yeah, I saw that.
17: So we have world champions. We have a show coming up at 10 a.m. going to cover all of this with everything that's going on in the sports world right now with the World Cup going on. The NBA Finals just ended. The NHL Finals might end. I think it's tonight.
6: Good, yeah.
17: I think Carolina can close it out tonight. There's so much going on. There's a Golf Week article about with the PGA Tour is in Toronto, and what a big sports day it was on Friday in Toronto. They had a World Cup game. They had Canada against Bosnia and Herzegovina. So it's like three teams.
6: When they play a tri-match?
17: Imagine if Bosnia Herzegovina played Trinidad and Tobago.
6: It'd be bedlam.
17: That's a lot of players.
6: It'd be bedlam.
18: You know, speaking of team names, I heard Turkey was playing yesterday.
17: Yeah.
18: And said how they call it Turkey A.
17: Yeah, they changed it.
18: They changed it. Why? Because when you Googled Turkey, the turkey came up from Thanksgiving.
17: Is that why they changed it?
6: Wow.
18: I don't know if it's true, but it was awesome.
6: Wow.
18: I was so in on that.
17: Yeah.
18: I think they should have changed it, though. I agree. I want them to see my team. I don't want them to see a turkey, the animal.
17: Right. I mean, it does mean something else, and it's going to out-Google you.
18: Yeah.
17: You're going to lose that Google search.
18: You're 100% going to lose
6: it. Not an animal, by the way. The turkey is not an animal.
17: It's not an animal? We have
18: it's an animal. Animals eat big circle.
6: It's a bird.
17: Isn't that in the animal kingdom?
18: An animal.
6: It's not. If you search it, I look.
17: The bird is not in the animal kingdom?
18: Okay.
17: Kingdom, phylum, class, order, family, genus, species. We don't. It's not.
6: I don't think it's considered an animal.
17: All right. Well, we're going to mark you down for not animal. David Holloway, who's in for Bryce Gobert, lock us in on animal.
18: David's an
17: we're going to go with animal.
18: I think
17: on that.
18: I think it's all encompassing.
6: I don't think a bird is an animal.
17: Right.
6: Is a fish an animal?
18: Well, what is it then?
17: I believe it is.
18: Animal?
17: Yes, I believe it is.
18: No. Animals, big circle, all encompassing.
17: Wow. Listen, when you go when you go to your golf shop to the counter, there's a person behind that counter. These are the guys that represent those people.
18: Hold up,
17: there
18: an animal.
17: 30,000 of them in this country. They make this game go.
18: Don't put me with him. I'm right on this. Keep me out of this.
17: One of you's right about it.
18: Whatever.
17: Unless there's a third option.
6: As you always say, I have a computer in my hand, so use it.
17: Yeah, I feel like we also have one in front of you.
18: You got one in front of
6: me. I don't want to tie that up. I've already got 37 windows up at the top up there.
18: All right,
6: can't handle another one.
17: You guys can work on that while I finish the story that we started.
18: Yeah, sorry.
17: Which was that they had a World Cup game on Friday in Toronto. The Yankees were in town and played the Blue Jays on Friday in Toronto.
18: Yep. Oh, wow.
17: The RBC Canadian Open was happening at TPC Toronto. There was a Canadian Football League team, the Montreal Alouettes, which they played. I don't think they played in Toronto.
18: Alouettes.
17: And then there was a minor league hockey game also in Toronto, all on Friday. That's a pretty good day right there.
6: So Dan corrected a bird is an animal.
18: Saying, yeah, well, very quickly highlighted.
17: So a couple things there. Let's go with three things. Well, we don't need to get sidetracked on all that. We're trying to do a golf show.
6: Well, he started it.
17: You also, as a golf professional, will never, ever have to be right about that. Ever.
6: Thank you. Thank you for,
17: We'll just stay with those two.
6: Fish are too, by the way.
18: Yeah, yes. Thank you. Again.
6: Okay.
17: Tyler
18: from Pine Tree was correct.
6: I learned
17: something. Tyler from Pine Tree was correct.
18: Just get that. Record that.
17: Without the benefit of the kingdom, phylum, class, order, family, genus, species. That's how you work down the animal.
18: Didn't have a clue on that one.
17: Science.
18: All right. Real quick, though, on Toronto, I will say Toronto, big sports town. I like the playoffs. I remember the time. It was recently in the baseball playoffs when they made it. One of the coolest scenes, home run, walk off. Oh, wow. I forget the guy's name. Hits a home run and throws the bat. That place erupted.
6: Four years ago.
18: The Toronto Raptors, when they're in the finals, they've started the whole, like Knicks just did.
6: Right, outside.
18: In the street.
6: Yeah.
18: Oh, what do they call it? They got a
17: we
18: good name
17: the North.
18: For
17: viewing party?
18: No, they got it. No, they're the Raptors.
6: We the North.
18: Well, We the North, but they call it a cool thing that's around the Raptor team name. I'll find out. I'll Google that too. It's good though, and I feel like they started that.
6: Is it an animal?
18: Sports town.
17: Right. Well, so on that note, did you guys see the latest from Wyndham Clark?
6: He shot 63 yesterday.
17: Yeah, he's in contention. They have the 14th hole up there at TPC Toronto, and they've done this at the Canadian Open now for at least the last 10 or 15 years. They've taken a par 3. Now, this tournament moves around Canada. It is the Canadian Open. Just like the British Open moves around the United Kingdom of Great Britain and Northern Ireland. It doesn't go anywhere else, but it does move around. So the Canadian Open moves around Canada as it should. And they take one of the par threes, and it has become a hockey theme. And over the years, it gets dressier and dressier. Like they've had boards up, and they've got scoreboards, and they've got the horn and, you know, Zambonis, whatever else. So it gets better and better. This week, it's the 14th hole at TPC Toronto. And Wyndham Clark didn't think about this going. Wyndham Clark's an American. Didn't think about this going into the week. He gets into the hockey hole and he thinks, I'd love to have a Team USA hockey jersey.
6: Oh, boy.
17: Yeah. So he says he gets finished on Thursday night and he gets on the internet and he's trying to find a Team USA hockey jersey. Can he get it overnighted? Can you figure this out? Now, he could have... Toronto's not super far away from the United States.
6: Right.
17: So you could have just come down here.
6: Could have.
17: Maybe gone down to a Dick's Sporting Goods, but he didn't want to cross the border. So He sees a guy in his round, later in his round, that I guess he sees him on Friday, wearing a USA, a Jack Hughes hockey jersey. Wyndham offers to buy it from him. The guy lets him borrow it, and Wyndham wears it in the rink on 14 yesterday.
18: In the rink.
17: They call it the rink.
18: Oh, they did?
17: Hits it to about 10 feet and birdies it, wearing a Team USA jersey. Oh,
18: awesome. did he get booed?
17: I don't know if he got booed.
6: That's awesome. That is awesome.
18: Good for him.
17: Yeah.
18: Wow.
17: Yeah.
6: That's pretty good.
18: Speaking of the rink, because I kind of like that, I thought I was going to get you because you always yell at me for T8, T9, tied.
6: Where'd the that rink. Come?
18: It's
6: where's
18: a golf course.
6: Where are you working?
18: It's a golf course.
17: Well, it's one hole on this. Like, it's not even, like, if you play it on Tuesday, it's not going to be there.
18: Now, I'm kind of the play on words guy, though. I told you the Raptors, when they all gather in the street, they had a fancy name. Yeah.
17: What do they call it?
18: Jurassic Park.
6: Oh, that's right.
17: So yeah, I
6: knew
17: so
6: that.
17: Yeah, I didn't
18: know. I know.
6: Yeah,
18: I heard remember.
6: That. Yeah, I heard that.
17: Never heard that.
18: Good.
17: So we're celebrating Canada, I guess. Somewhat. The PGA Tour is celebrating Canada.
6: Wyndham Clark certainly celebrated that.
17: He had
6: better
17: fun.
6: Way.
17: He had fun.
18: It's their big open.
17: So
18: good.
17: I did something I shouldn't have done with that Wyndham Clark story, and that was I started clicking on the comments. Because Wyndham Clark's been a bit of a lightning rod. For those who have missed it, Wyndham Clark, he threw a temper tantrum in the locker room at Oakmont, busted up one of the lockers. You know, the fallout from that, depending on who you ask, is still going on. There were people that said, well, they should ban him from the U.S. Open because he was at the U.S. Open. Well, he's a U.S. Open champion. They were never going to ban him. That was just silly. But people don't like Wyndham Clark. He just won and said he was going to celebrate with some grape. Something like that. He's going to celebrate with some grape. And people took that apart. Wyndham Clark had went from popular and lovable to we hate him.
6: I'm kind of liking him more.
17: Yeah, fair enough.
6: Yeah. That's me.
17: So I clicked on the comments. And surprisingly, this was a very well-received move by Wyndham Clark.
18: Really?
17: The people liked the jersey inside the rink.
6: So that means there are a lot of Americans there.
18: I mean, I give him credit. I give him credit. I don't know that I would have done that in Canada.
6: I wouldn't have thought of it.
18: I wouldn't. Well, yeah, I wouldn't have.
6: I got to be honest.
18: But yeah, I definitely wouldn't have made birdie if I did.
6: I mean, I don't know what a fish is.
17: It's an animal. It's okay, JR. That was the third point. Everybody else knew what it was.
6: I didn't.
17: And you don't have to know.
18: That's fine.
6: Sure.
17: If we start doing math in here,
6: I guarantee
17: I'm not going to be able to do that either.
6: There won't be anyone in a lesson the next 5 years and say is a fish an animal.
17: Never going to come up.
6: Not. You're right.
17: It's never going to come up.
6: Good for me.
17: I don't think they're coming to you for that.
6: Yeah, it's good for me.
17: I don't think they're going to leave if you get it wrong.
18: No.
17: They want to know where the club is, you know?
6: Exactly.
17: Where are we at? Why can't I get it in the air? I want to spin it, pro.
6: True.
17: You know?
6: Yep.
17: That's all they want?
6: Yep.
17: And if they do ask you some sort of, listen, this ain't Jeopardy.
6: That's right. Mm-hmm. And I'm not Alex Trebek.
17: No. Get your hands back
6: I
17: on
6: like
17: the club.
6: It. Thank you. Makes me feel better about myself.
17: There you go. Jeopardy. Come here, Ken Jennings.
18: Yep.
17: You're hitting another bucket.
6: Makes me feel better.
17: Take a lap.
6: Makes me feel better about my inadequacies.
17: We're gonna see. JR's gonna
18: we
17: run.
18: Love
17: the,
18: you.
17: He's gonna run the toughest lessons in the city. Now you start to give him lip. People are gonna have to take a lap around the driving range. What's going
18: he'll make
17: on?
18: You
17: there?
18: Better. Right. He'll make you better. You'll hate it, but he'll make you better.
6: Grind.
17: Why is that
6: grind.
17: Guy running? Oh, JR must be teaching over there.
18: JR again. He's doing sprints.
6: That's what I've heard.
18: Must have hit three bad ones in a row.
6: That would be good.
17: What's happening? You know what?
6: Another bad shot.
17: Right now, you're not focusing. Take a lap.
6: We are off the rails. That would be good. Love it.
17: Yeah. So, I mean, you have Chad Phillips there at Pine Tree.
18: I do.
17: He has a wonderful teaching building.
18: Yeah.
17: So, you know, it's a point for Chad because, you know, if you take a lap, you know, the building's much smaller than the range.
18: Yeah.
17: You know, it's not as punitive as take a lap around the range.
18: Around the range. The whole way.
6: That would be good.
18: I could send him around the parking lot. Drop and give me 20.
17: Pine Tree has a large parking lot.
18: A large parking lot. Yeah. The step challenge this month, I've been trying to.
17: Yeah. Yeah. So Jackson Suber is the leader of the RBC Canadian Open at 13 under par. We'll get into that a little bit later. Bud Cauley's at 12 under par. Wyndham and a whole bunch of other players are at 11 under. We're paying a little more attention this week because the U.S. Open is next week. The tee times are out. We also have the Georgia, for the U.S. Open, we're going to get into those. The Georgia State Amateur is going on.
18: Yeah.
17: Down there at Ocean Forest. And Evan Rogers is leading. He is at 6 under.
18: Looks like it's going to be a good finish. Yeah. The course has played hard. A lot of rain they've had down there.
17: There's only 3 players under par for the week. Yeah. And Evan Rogers has a 4-shot lead over Carter Laughlin. I know Carter Laughlin from over there at Berkeley Hills.
18: It went back to 4. I would say he fell back. It got close there for a second. This final round should be.
6: How old would he be, BK?
17: Carter is probably about 19 or 20 at this point.
6: He's young, yeah.
17: Yeah, they used to call him the little dude, I believe, when he was at Berkeley Hills. And I remember seeing him as like a 10-ish-year-old. His dad, Steve, is just phenomenal and always got a smile on his face. Lives right near the golf course. And so he would walk over, but he was always, even as like a 10-year-old, he could walk over. Everybody was going to look after him. Just walk across the street, get over on the putting green, do some chipping, whatever he needed to do. But he always looked like a tour pro.
8: Pants, right.
17: Golf shoes were perfect. Yep. Shirt tucked in, button all the way up. You know, this was this was not a sloppy looking kid at any point in time.
18: Yep.
17: He brought it, and there were plenty of times when I was over there watching Carter Laughlin as a kid, where I felt like I wasn't dressed well enough. I'm like, good Lord, this kid is, you know, I felt pretty good about what I brought to the course that day. But then I saw a little dude.
6: He was, is his dad?
17: He's pretty good, too. Like, pretty good.
6: Yeah.
17: I haven't played with him in many, many years. So that's what's going on. Now, the other player that's under par is Harris Barth, who is a former winner of the tournament.
18: 3 guys. If Evan falls back, a lot of people right there. It's going to be a good finish. They do a great job.
17: Yeah. Your club champion at Pine Tree.
18: Ryan Wilkins, shout out. He's in the top 10.
17: He's in the top 10.
18: Can I say it? I really want to say it.
6: No.
18: He is.
6: No.
17: Go ahead, say it.
18: He's T8.
17: What does that mean, T8?
18: Well, that means tied 8. But did you see how much faster I said? I got us to the break by saying T8 instead of tied 8.
17: He's tied. He's tied.
6: There's so many less syllables in T than there is tied.
17: He's tied 4/8.
18: You all are nuts. Tied.
17: He's tied. This is a verbal show.
18: He is T8.
17: It's whatever.
18: I'm right on this.
6: T8. Do you think if someone hears that, they actually know what that means?
17: Is Ryan Wilkins.
18: All of our listeners do.
17: Is Ryan Wilkins an animal? We're going to let you think about that.
18: Sit on that one.
17: The tee times, I'm surprised, actually. I need to open this story and make sure. There's a story that says the tee times are out for the U.S. Open. This is a little early. We're going to confirm this. If they are, we'll read some of them to you. I mean, here's a list of people that will have tee times.
6: Is that tide times or tee times?
17: Tee times.
18: Whatever.
6: Tee times.
17: It's a different tee.
6: Oh, it's a different one.
17: I'm glad you brought that up.
6: Not tide times.
18: Glad you specified.
17: Yes, this is the golf show. We appreciate you hanging in there with us. We're going to try to talk about the golf when we come back here. We're on the Fan, 680 and 93.7 FM.
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19: 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Nothing feels like a Mizuno.
17: That's for sure. I mentioned last week the Mizuno's irons, the current M15s, played in the BMW Charity Pro-Am last week. Played because one of the players, a friend of mine, needed a set of clubs. And I let him borrow my clubs. The driver played. The putter played.
18: Played well, I heard.
17: He didn't make the cut. So that's Tyler Johnson from Pine Tree Country Club, J.R. Ross from Dogwood Golf Club. I'm Brian Katrick. We got David Holloway on the other side of the glass because the voice of the Owls is ailing. David, are you the voice of the Owls also, by any chance?
4: I've never been called that, but I could if I tried, I guess.
17: I mean, people have named themselves that for no reason. So you want to be, you can be.
4: Yeah. Well, then again, when WKU comes into town, it might be a little biased.
17: Okay, right. We'll leave you as just David Holloway, and you keep the other thing in your pocket whenever you want it. You can put it up there. So before the break, I referenced this story that I saw at Golf Digest that says U.S. Open 2026 tee times pairings for the first and second round at Shinnecock Hills. That's the headline. They're not out. You heard me hesitating. I was surprised. Like, they got tee times out? This was way early for this. Normally, they're kind of maybe late Monday, usually about Tuesday you start to hear them. Now, TV might have some idea. Ryan Harrington, who's a veteran golf writer, has this story at Golf Digest, and he had it 2 days ago. He knows better than this. Now, oftentimes, the writers don't write the headlines. So I don't think he wrote the headlines.
18: Has to be.
17: It lists every player in the field alphabetically, which is not how they're going to do the tee times.
6: Probably not.
17: If somehow they do them alphabetically, I will apologize in person to Ryan Harrington.
6: That'd be a first.
17: It would be quite unusual.
18: Yeah, it'd be very weird.
17: He did the tee times on alphabetically. He lists everybody alphabetically, and then you went all the way down to the end of the story, Tyler, because I said we'd see if you can find them. And at the end of the story is the tee times aren't out yet.
4: Yeah.
17: No kidding.
18: Missed the headline.
17: No kidding.
18: Got me to click on it.
17: What are we doing? Yes, I say during the break, I said that's a terrible headline. Tyler said it's a great headline.
18: Got me to click on it.
17: You can click on it if you'd like.
18: I genuinely thought reading it, I thought for sure something would have slipped. Like the best players, the top players, they knew early, late.
17: Right.
18: I thought I'd get something.
17: Right. And like I said, TV has got an idea. If you're Scottie Scheffler, you know that you're going to play with two other pretty big-name players. I think you might be anticipating some Rory. You might be anticipating some Brooks. Mm-hmm. You know, maybe he gets J.J. Spaun, the defending champion. Yeah. He's going to get two other names. Yeah. And everybody in the field's going to get one early one and one late one. That's just how golf works. And he may be late early, he may be early late. If he has a preference, that's too bad. Right. They're not going to give him that preference. So you can anticipate that he's going to have a couple big names. It's possible that it might get leaked. You know, the old Tiger business was Tiger would play early on Thursday a lot and late on Friday, so you get the big TV numbers Friday afternoon. Right. But even that was a competitive advantage if they did it all the time.
6: Sure.
17: So the PGA Tour couldn't do it all the time. Sure. The PGA Tour doesn't run this event. The USGA is making these tee times. PGA of America made the PGA Championship tee times. So it's possible that TV said, you know, well, we'd like Rory to play Friday afternoon. A lot of times they'll split them up, too. They'll put Rory in a different wave than Scotty.
18: I like how they do that.
17: Yeah. No matter what your viewing time is. And so from our working standpoint, we have, you know, John McGinnis already knows that he's going to work one of the mornings and one of the afternoons as one of our on-course reporters, which means he's going to get the same group both days, unless somehow the first day they all just mail it in.
6: That's probably not going to happen.
18: No.
17: So that's how this works, but they don't put the tee times out. So I don't know what that was all about. JR, did you watch any of the qualifying, the golf's longest day?
6: Yeah, a little bit here and there. You know, yeah, I was playing in a tournament myself. It was a very long day for me as well, but for other reasons, not because I played so poorly. Yeah, it's just a great day. I mean, to get into the U.S. Open on, what, I think 10 or 11 sites, which is great. And, you know, one was actually in Canada. I think there was one in Hawks Ridge, if I'm correct, too.
17: There was?
6: Yeah.
17: Yep.
6: So locally we had one. Yeah, it's just 36 holes. It's a grind to get in.
17: Yep. So. Hawks Ridge, 75 players for five spots.
18: They were 9 or 10 under, I think, at one point. That 9 under got in? I forget the final.
17: Well, I bet it was deeper than that.
18: It was a lot.
6: Yeah, it was a little deeper.
18: Keith Mitchell went.
6: Yeah, he went 65, 66, I think, was low.
18: I looked partway through their second round, and I thought, holy smokes.
6: Yeah, it's crazy.
18: I mean.
17: You know, Mitchell was 12 under. So it was Chris Kirk at 15 under. Jake Peacock at 13 under.
18: Local.
17: Keith, yeah, from Milton, Georgia. Yep. Keith Mitchell at 12 under. Robbie Higgins, who I don't know, was 11 under par. And Chase Keyes, could be Keyes. I don't know him either. Mm-hmm. He's from Tennessee. He's just a sophomore at Tennessee. Also, 11 under par. Took 11 under, and there was probably a playoff.
18: So 11, crazy.
17: Yes.
18: That's amazing. I love how they televise it, though, when you brought it up on Golf Channel.
6: Yeah.
18: Where they hop around all the different courses. Actually, I saw Keith Mitchell at Hawks Ridge. So they showed him driving the, I forget what number it is, the par four downhill at Hawks Ridge. But a great shot. And fun to watch. And I love how they do it.
17: They had weather problems.
18: Oh, they had a lot of weather problems definitely. That day. But they got it completed. Some had to go in the next day.
17: Mm-hmm.
18: But the fact that Golf Channel televises that and they hop around all the courses, I think they do a great job. I enjoy watching it.
17: Yes. And one of the things that made that, to put that really on display, was the one down at Ballon Isles in Palm Beach Gardens. Mm-hmm. Because not only do they have the cameras, as you guys point out, a lot of these go to playoffs, and that's where the viewing really starts. I didn't get a chance to watch the Golf Channel coverage until 7 p.m. Well, we're trying to do this with one camera because I believe there were seven spots or seven qualifying sites that day, maybe an eight.
18: Yeah.
17: But I think there were seven that day. So we can't go set up seven television broadcasts with the whole thing. We just can't do it. Plus, they're all happening at the same time. What are we doing this? So they all have one camera, and some of them had a second camera on the 18th green or whatever the finishing hole was. And these were getting live satellited back to Stamford, Connecticut, where the studios are.
18: So good.
17: They had two different studio crews that would alternate. They'd do a segment on the Hawks Ridge one, and those two guys would work it, and then they'd go to commercial, and then the next two guys would come in and do the next segment on whatever the other qualifying site is. Because, as we just did, we talked about that kid from Tennessee. I don't know anything about that kid.
18: Mm-hmm. Right.
17: So you can't just throw me over there to Hawks Ridge, and I got to tell you something about this guy. I don't know this kid.
18: Right.
17: You got to tell me it's coming. And so that's what they do. And I thought they did a very good job with it. Now, you had a couple, you know, there were folks that were definitely playing out of position, but you also had a couple analysts that have been through that. The one at Ballon Isles, they also had Brently Romine down there, does an interview, like right after the playoff is over with. Miles Russell gets through and gets a spot in the second playoff hole, and he's got Charlie Woods caddying for him. That was the headline.
18: That's...
6: Yes.
18: I do remember reading that.
6: Yeah, I saw that.
18: Miles Russell... what's it, Miles?
17: Miles Russell.
18: Yeah. Apparently, really good golfer at Florida State.
17: Yep.
18: I didn't know the name until now, but...
17: Yep.
18: Really very good.
17: So you had Charlie Woods caddying for him, and so then he gets through, and the question is Charlie going to caddy in the U.S. Open?
18: Has to, right?
17: You're voting has to, JR?
18: Has to.
6: I'm voting he will. I don't think he has to.
17: Okay, JR votes I will.
6: He will.
17: Okay. David Holloway, do you want to vote on this? Were you even listening? David's got a big day. We got a Sports Sunday show, special edition show coming up at 10. That's not something we do all the time, and I know you got to get ready for that.
6: Yeah.
17: So I apologize. Just say yes. Say yes or no.
18: Yeah, say yes.
4: Jeez, you're going to have to try and bribe me for this one. Oh, okay, I'm going to say, I'll just go with yes.
17: Yes, good. Thank we got three yeses. The answer's no. He's not doing it. He's not doing it. Miles Russell
18: to.
17: Is going to have his coach do it.
18: Really?
17: Yeah.
18: BK, if I go to the US Open,
6: I wonder why his coach didn't caddy for him to get in.
17: Good question. And I think it's just his swing coach. It's not his
6: team coach.
17: Right. The team coach does a show for us on Sirius XM, but I'm just assuming he had too many guys. Like, he couldn't do it. Oklahoma State, I believe, got three guys in, and they have a coach, an assistant coach, and somebody else. And all three of the coaches are caddying for their guys. But if they'd have gotten a fourth guy in, now what? You know?
6: Yeah.
17: What are you going to do? Go get the old coach? Yeah. I don't know how many people like we got.
18: If I qualify, I'm going to use the same caddy, I would think. If you're caddying for me, we're going to the U.S. Open.
17: I feel like that's part of the deal.
18: I think.
6: Yeah. Maybe Charlie couldn't make it.
17: So that's another thought. That's possible. Don't know if there was another tournament.
6: Yeah.
18: You know, would also be a distraction, though, if Charlie Woods is on your bag, because you know everybody's going to be asking.
17: That's kind of where I'm at.
18: That's actually, I didn't think about that.
17: As the dad.
18: Yeah.
17: I don't. You know, I don't really want that. As the USGA,
18: yeah.
17: I don't think I want that.
6: Yeah, I mean, the caddy's gonna get more attention than the player.
17: Yeah.
6: And that's, yeah.
17: Now we got to marshal it. It wouldn't be out of control. I mean, I've been down there at the PNC down in Orlando, which, I mean, they have gallery ropes, but they don't have it marshaled the way a PGA Tour event is. And Tiger plays and Charlie plays. And they're very careful, but they're not. It's not suppressive with the amount of people. They would have more people at the U.S. Open, but I don't think you would want to dedicate them to Miles Russell.
18: No,
6: probably not.
17: So I think there was a sigh of relief from the USGA.
18: Yeah, I didn't think about it that way. That's fair.
17: I don't know that. I'm just guessing.
18: Yeah.
17: But I think the folks at NBC really wanted him in.
6: Yeah.
17: That was the case. And I'm sure if Charlie wanted to do it, he would have said, I'll caddy for you Monday, but I got the bag.
18: Yeah.
17: You know.
6: Right.
17: So... So that's that. No tee times for the U.S. Open. We didn't expect it. One guy misses. Did you see this? This is the one problem with the alternating crews, and there was something that they missed. When Adam Svensson lost his mind, he gets to a playoff. What was this? This was like a 7-for-3 playoff. It was actually 5-for-2.
18: In his defense, there was a lot going on.
17: Yes.
18: Ugh.
17: It was eight. The playoff started as 8-for-3.
18: Mm-hmm.
17: William Mao makes a birdie, gets one of the spots, and then they continue on. So we're down to 5-for-2, and Adam Svensson thought he had been eliminated. The guy makes a putt, gets the last one. So Adam Svensson just picks up his coin. The problem is there were two alternates.
18: Oof.
17: And so he immediately becomes a second alternate. Now, the first alternate for the U.S. Open is going to get in. The first alternate at all of the qualifying sites probably won't. They probably won't go all the way through the lineup. I think there were 12 total qualifying sites all around the world.
6: How do they determine the pecking order, you know?
17: It's interesting. We actually had Jeff Hall on to talk about that. It's a very complicated formula.
6: Okay.
17: If somebody from this qualifying site pulls out, well, this qualifying site is entitled to 5 spots in the field, so they go to that one.
6: Okay.
18: Oh,
6: all right. That makes sense.
17: Yeah. So Adams, but if somebody else that had already gotten in through the World Golf Rankings, then they have a priority rank of all the qualifying sites to go through the next.
6: Right.
17: They just keep going. The whole point is with 12-ish qualifying sites, not all 12 first alternates are going to get in. None of the second alternates are going to get in.
6: Sure.
17: The only way Adam Svensson gets in now is if the first alternate from that site got in and then couldn't play.
6: Okay.
17: He needs two guys to get sick.
6: Okay.
17: Between now and Thursday.
18: Thursday morning.
17: Yes. So kind of a bonehead mistake. And obviously, you know, if you're Adam Svensson, things happen. He's kind of hoping that none of the alternates get in.
6: Sure.
17: It
6: makes it easy. It makes it a lot easier for him in his mind. Sure.
17: Yeah. Yeah. If none of the rest of them get in, but then he didn't miss anything. But so there you go. All right. Big week here in the world of golf. Got a story that we're going to have to be very careful with. We got to be very careful with this story. And it's an exclusive. And a lot of sites have taken this story down now. So we'll see who can get through what paywalls when we come back. It's the Golf Show, and it's brought to you by Mizuno. By the way, Mizuno's golf balls, the Pro S and the Pro X. If you have not tried the Mizuno golf ball, they got 2 tour-level golf balls.
18: Really?
17: Yes.
18: Huh.
17: Check them out over at Mizuno.com. 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
14: 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Now, I'm not trying to challenge you, but maybe I can stretch you a little bit in a good direction. 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He said that if we only love the people who love us, that's not even love. 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And everybody does that, even the worst people. And Jesus didn't just teach us to love that way. He demonstrated that love. The Bible says that while we were still enemies of God, Christ died for us. 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
23: 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J.R. Ross from Dogwood Golf Club is over there. He's over there in his USA hat. Tyler Johnson from Pine Tree is over here. David Holloway's over there on the other side of the glass. Big Sunday here on The Fan. We got a special show coming up here in about 20 minutes. Sports Talk Sunday, special edition. We got World Cup discussion going on, Braves.
18: A lot going on.
23: There's something else going on, too. I forget what it is. Have you seen, by the way, with the World Cup, have you seen some of the stories about the international fans coming over here?
18: Yes.
23: And discovering things like Bucky's,
18: Big Macs,
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18: Yes.
23: Yes.
6: Welcome. And that's what we're known for, Waffle.
23: Well,
18: I can't lie. Welcome.
23: Here's the thing. There's a clear political undertone to all of this that we all find annoying. But through all that, there are folks unfiltered straight to social media posting about things they're just finding joy in.
18: Right.
23: Whether they're supposed to find joy in them or not. They're finding joy in them. And the Waffle Houses, a couple of the guys went over to Auburn. Love the fact that they have this massive stadium that they don't understand why that stadium's there. There's no soccer team that plays it. They don't get it. And they let the eagle out.
18: Okay.
23: To do his thing. Eagle, huh? Right. Yeah. And they've got animals that do tricks at these stadiums. We have no idea why they have these stadiums. One of the English guys posted a video talking about how he was... I'm driving a Ram truck, listening to country music. He was very fired up to be driving a Ram truck.
18: Things we take for granted.
23: Yeah,
18: I think it's great.
23: Yes. So there you go. Story that has been taken down. It's still up over at golfdigest.com, but it's behind their paywall, Golf Digest. And it says exclusive... Phil Mickelson, I got to get through this ad here. Try to click through an ad. Mm-hmm. I might have to go back here to find the headline. I want to get the headline right here. Exclusive, Phil Mickelson accused of inappropriate contact with female course employee. Mickelson rep confirms he's no longer at the club. Fox News still has a story up about it. Golf Channel had it, pulled it down. Because Phil has retained a defamation attorney. And, you know, Patrick Reed sued a lot of folks. But Golf Digest has gone out on a limb with this story. They feel like they've got the sources all right. There's a disconnect in the crux of the story in that I want to get this right here. Phil's attorney says there is video evidence that contradicts the employee's story. The club says there is no video evidence because they didn't have cameras. I'm assuming they meant in the area where the incident occurred, because what club doesn't have cameras?
18: Right. Mm-hmm.
23: Everybody's got cameras. So it's messy. And what the point is here on this Sunday morning is that it's messy enough now. He's apparently got himself a vicious attorney and everybody's scared. So they're all pointing at Golf Digest. This is a Golf Digest report. Mm-hmm. They said it. The defamation laws, when it gets to celebrities, they're a lot looser than they are for the rest of us. And the main thing is you have to prove damages. And you have to say, it also has to be proven that you knew the story was wrong when you did it. And you had to have done it maliciously. Well, I don't know that some of that's going to be super hard to prove. Damages, who knows?
18: Out of curiosity, he dropped out of the Masters for a family matter that was not related to this. Do you know?
3: We did health.
23: Don't know.
3: Family health.
23: Yes, it did. It said... Yeah. There is a great deal of misinformation circulating. While Phil's full attention

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5: And a good Sunday morning to you. Hello there. How's it going? Heath Klein hanging out with you. We've got you covered for the next hour and a half or so as we take you up towards the Braves as they try to notch another series win. Got things back to even last night. Well, I guess just afternoon on that one with the Mets. And I know some people getting a little anxious. Oh, my gosh. They lost three in a row. What are you going to do? Get a win and still in very comfortable position for what you are right now. The bigger question, obviously, some of the health issues popping up, especially the latest one with Spencer Strider. But standing-wise, you're fine, and you got the win, and you'll see if you can close out the Mets coming up later on today. We've got it for you, of course, right here on 680 The Fan with Bryce Elder on the Hill, Freddie Peralta, scheduled to get the call for the Mets. But we'll talk about that, obviously, as we go. Huge news last night for New York. That I'm not sure how many Mets fans are going to be, if they are coming to the game today, not sure how many Mets fans are going to have a lot of juice after last night, because the city went bananas, as you expected would, after winning the NBA title for the first time in most of those fans' lifetime, 53 years. I'm sure there were some folks who were, you know, 60 plus out there enjoying it, but for the, especially the kind of folks who are in the streets and the bars, yeah, this is probably the first time they've experienced anything like that. And so, it was quite a scene last night in NYC. And then, of course, there is the College World Series. We will have a guest joining us coming up in about 20 minutes or so from Omaha to talk about what went down last night in the College World Series. He'll give us the on-the-ground perspective as we talk to Will Frampton coming up in just a few minutes. But Georgia gets a win yesterday, 7-1, to stay in the winner's bracket. If for whatever reason you are not familiar with the format of the College World Series, winning the first two games is enormous. It doesn't by itself get you to the championship. It doesn't guarantee anything. But if you can win the first two, the odds are extremely high that you are in fact going to make it to the College World Series finals, and then it's best two out of three to see who's going to win. And the fact that Georgia is on the side of the bracket that is all SEC teams, this is by far considered to be the more challenging part of the bracket. So if you can get through this side of things, you will be a probable favorite in the actual championship. And you'll be a huge favorite if it's anybody but North Carolina. That's the only national seed that is on the other side out of the top eight. And then you've got West Virginia, who's number 16 as the last regional host, and two teams that did not even get to be regional hosts on the other side. On your side, everybody except for Oklahoma was at least a regional host and a national seed at that. So to have gotten the win last night the way that they did, 7-1, big deal for a lot of reasons. One, you were not really severely tested because of how things worked out. If you did not see the game or hear the game, then you may not realize how they got the 4-0 lead to start. You had Texas that a lot of people were picking to win the College World Series because Texas has, in terms of raw stars, guys that are expected to be high draft picks, Texas has more of those kind of players than anybody else in this 8-team field. And they were starting their ace, of course, in the first game. And so you had people saying, oh, you know, Georgia's the highest remaining seed and Georgia's really good and Georgia's got all these homers, but just Texas though. It's just hard to pick against Texas. Well, I'll just read one of them. I don't even say who it was. ESPN had their whole piece of, you know, who's your pick to win it all? And it says Texas. Longhorns have the deepest roster of pro-level talent, have been rolling this postseason. I'm worried that they're all SEC side of the brackets, loaded with good teams and know each other, so I'll lean to whoever comes out of the group of teams, but the Longhorns have the best chance to do that. You know, you were the higher-seeded thing. They said, nah, it's going to be the Longhorns. Here's another one. Again, another one of the college baseball experts at ESPN. Georgia's the obvious choice to win. Bulldogs were the double champions of the league that holds 5 of the 8 spots in this year's field. And the truth is it wasn't particularly close. Georgia's 23-7 record cleared second place Texas by an eye-popping 3.5 games. This team led the country in home runs by a wide margin, fielded a stellar 983, and the pitching staff is plenty good. All that said, give me Texas. Like, for whatever reason, like, it was all about Texas going into last night. And then what happened? First inning, Georgia comes out, holds Texas to nothing. And Texas's pitcher and their catcher and other factors, they just melt down. 41 pitches thrown in the first inning. They should have been out of the inning with a strikeout on pitch 34. But instead, the ball gets by the catcher. It's a strikeout. It's done. But the ball gets by the catcher, and the Dogs wind up, because he tries to go to first instead of going to home, the closer play would have been at home more than likely. He tries to go to first, though, doesn't realize it, throws to first instead of to home, where maybe at home they get the runner and that's it. Instead, he goes to first. They don't get the ball complete to the first baseman, and you wind up with 2 runs scoring on a strikeout. So it's 4-0 after the first inning, and Georgia hadn't really done that much to get 4 runs, but it didn't matter. You have meltdown going mentally, and the only thing that you say if you're the Dogs, you wish you could have back. I mentioned it was 41 pitches. The bases were loaded again, and it sure looked like the Texas ace was hanging by a thread mentally. And first pitch swing with the bases loaded on pitch 41, and you popped it up and got him out of the inning. But that 4-0 lead and the way you got the 4-0 lead, Texas, it never seemed like Texas came close to recovering from that. And meanwhile, Joey Vochko for the Dogs was tremendous. A complete game, a 4-hitter, 15 strikeouts, didn't walk anybody until the very last inning. And by doing that, that is enormous because the way this thing is set up, you frequently we'll see teams that are good enough to win it, but once you wind up in the loser's bracket, once you have to use up your arms, do you have enough to get through if you're in the loser's bracket? Georgia now will go into their next game with 1 guy not available, and that's it. Everybody else in the bullpen, everybody else among starters, if somebody was to have a rough day to flinch and you need to say, hey, second inning, we got to go back to the drawing board. This is not working today. You have all the options available to you. Now, Texas was able because after that, Georgia didn't get a hit for like 6 innings after that. So Texas was able to ride their horse deep enough that they only had to use 2 innings out of the pen. And that does help them. That they were able to minimize the damage, not get super deep into their staff while going into the loser's bracket. But still, they are in the loser's bracket, and they've used more arms than you in the winner's bracket. So if somehow you do not get past Oklahoma on Monday, you're way better equipped to deal with coming out of that bracket and trying to fight your way back into this thing than if you had to use arms last night. That's a huge thing for Georgia, that they get away with only using one arm on the first night. And again, he was fantastic. I mean, the guys on ESPN said after he wrapped it up, this guy looks like he could go another two or three innings. I mean, he was just otherworldly last night for Georgia. Again, 15 strikeouts and only the one walk. And so Georgia gets the win, 7-1. We will talk more about this again with Will Frampton coming up in about 15 minutes right here on 680 The Fan and 93.7 FM. They get a little bit of a benefit here, too, in that the Sooners win and beat Alabama. Now, just because Alabama was the higher-seeded team, you're not going to draw big conclusions about that. Clearly, Oklahoma's playing really well to be in the winner's bracket of the College World Series. But they beat Alabama in part because of a great pitching day themselves. That shutout win that they got a 9-0 shutout win. That was a dominant performance. In fact, that was the biggest shutout win in the opener of a College World Series that anybody's had in years. So that looked great. But does Oklahoma have another pitcher that can give them that level of performance? It's a lot more likely, frankly, that Georgia could have a bigger day with their bats. They had a relatively quiet day in this game. You see seven runs, you say, it looks pretty good. If you watched it, they didn't get a bunch of hits in that game. Kind of broke it open a little bit more late, but they didn't get a bunch of hits. Georgia's offense is capable of more than they were able to show in that game against what, after he calmed down, was a nice performance by the Texas pitcher. I don't know that Oklahoma has a second guy that can challenge them as much as Texas's ace did. And there's also this. Oklahoma's catcher, Dayton Lachance, hurt his ankle during the Bama win. And it looked nasty. And if you watched him later going around the bases, it was really obvious that he was hurting. A lot of times when somebody injures an ankle, it's not that day that it's the problem as much as a couple of days later when that swelling has increased. I suspect, look, it's a College World Series, and I'm sure he's a tough guy. I suspect he will play. But he was their offensive leader for that game. Will he be able to play as well if he's trying to catch and play through an ankle injury that sure looked like it was affecting him at all when he had to move there? Will that affect him? At minimum, there's a possibility. And so if you're Georgia, that might wind up being something that helps you. It's not anything that you hope for necessarily, but it may still wind up helping you in that game. You did not see Oklahoma in the season. This is one of the things about how big these conferences have gotten now. You can have basically half the SEC not see each other during the regular season when it comes to baseball. And so even though, yes, they're in the same conference and Georgia won the regular season, Georgia won the conference tournament, they're trying to become the third team in 6 years to win those two things from the SEC and then win the championship, they have not seen Oklahoma and vice versa. So an intriguing matchup and a fresh matchup, even though it is from the same conference. A note on the game. The game is going to air on ESPN 103.7 coming up on Monday at 6:40. ESPN has the rights, 6:40 p.m. on Monday. It'll be there. Buck and Kelly will be here beginning at 6, as they typically are. Buck and Kelly will take you up to 8 o'clock. And then after that, the game will be joined in progress here on 680 The Fan. So if you want to hear it in its entirety, ESPN 103.7. If you want to hear it beginning at 8 o'clock here on 680 The Fan, it'll be here for you at that time as well. As again, we've got extensive coverage of the College World Series. And again, we appreciate the folks at Nelson Exteriors, Georgia's trusted deck pros, for giving us a chance to be here for you on a special edition of Sports Sunday. Will Frampton joins us from Omaha coming up in about 10 minutes. If Georgia wins, then what that means is to beat Georgia, for Georgia not to play for the championship for the first time since 2008, Georgia would have to lose three games in a row if they can get the win on Monday night. Whoever comes out, the way it works today, Troy and Ole Miss play today, and West Virginia and UNC play today. Whoever loses between Troy and Ole Miss becomes the first team that is eliminated from the College World Series. Whoever wins between West Virginia and UNC is in the same spot that Georgia will be in if they can win tomorrow. They'll be basically set to go to the final unless they lose three in a row. And man, if this dog squad, as deep as they are, if they're in a position where all they have to do to make the final is win one of three, you don't necessarily even have to play three, but just win one of three, it's hard to believe. I take that back. I said that wrong. I apologize. I said that wrong. They would have to win one of two. The team that would beat them has to win three in a row. That's what has to happen. Georgia doesn't have to play the third game. Georgia would have to lose two. I still don't think they will against a team that has to win three. Because what happens now is, as I say, Troy and Ole Miss, whoever loses that, they're gone. Whoever wins out of West Virginia and UNC tonight, they take on the winner of that game. Again, it's a loser's bracket game. So they take on that team, and that team is gone. And that's what I was talking about, the extra game and how it uses up your pitching makes it really, really hard to get out of the loser's bracket. Even if you are really good, even if you got the win in the first game, it makes it really hard on you to get out of that loser's bracket and have enough pitching to beat a team that's in the winner's bracket that has not had to pitch the extra game, that's playing well enough that they started 2-0. It's been done. It can be done. But it's a really big ask, and it's very hard to do. And so, again, I'm not guaranteeing you that Georgia will be in the College World Series if they win tomorrow, but their chances will be really, really good. Alabama will play in a game against the loser. Alabama plays against Texas because they obviously lost to Georgia last night. Those are two national seeds. One of them's going home. Whoever loses that game, they're done. So then whoever loses between Georgia and Oklahoma will take on the winner of Alabama and Texas. So it's possible you could still see Texas again, potentially. But those two teams going at it, that's going to be another big game while Georgia would be in the winner's bracket and be able to rest. And so win tomorrow and you feel fantastic about your chances in the College World Series. So we will see what happens next, but going to be fascinating to see how it looks in Omaha. One thing that Georgia did experience yesterday was the weather delay, and that is something that can be a factor in Omaha. The weather can get real nasty at times. I covered three College World Series in a row, and I am from Florida. We're used to thunderstorms. It's not exactly a shocker. You're here in the South. You're used to thunderstorms. I had never seen anything like a couple of the thunderstorms I saw in Omaha during the College World Series. There was one that looked like the kind of thing that you expect in a sci-fi movie when the aliens are about to come to town and destroy the White House or whatever. That's what it looked like rolling in. So you just hope whenever you're playing in this event that you don't get one of those that's just going to jack things up. Because, again, pitching is such a big deal in this series. So much of it can be about who has any left. And so you just hope that you can avoid something like that. It's a big factor, maybe an underappreciated factor in the College World Series, is how that sometimes can jack things up and wind up with teams not being able to use pitchers because they just got bad luck on when the weather hit. So something else to keep an eye on. Last night was ideally, if it's going to happen, how you want it to happen. Georgia's game, the start of the game got delayed, but it didn't affect the game. It would have been a shame for both of those pitchers, the way that they pitched overall, though obviously Georgia had the superior pitcher on the night. But it would have been a shame if that had happened in like the third inning and there's an hour and a half delay and they can't come back. So I was really glad that they didn't wind up with that last night. But you always have to keep an eye on the weather in Omaha because it can get real nasty this time of year. And we're not just talking rain. I mean, we're talking blasting wind. They had a tent that we were operating out of outside the park. And the force of the winds was hurricane level winds, basically. The tents got destroyed. They're like, I don't know what to tell you guys. Go try and do something from your hotel room because this will not be functioning for a while. All the equipment, everything is jacked up. and you can get those there. So I was glad to see that that didn't become a factor last night. Hopefully it won't be for the Dogs at any point. A guy who knows all about the Omaha experience is going to join us coming up in just a few minutes. Again, Will Frampton used to be with CBS 46 here in town and now is in Omaha, and he will be on scene for us. Hopefully you've been looking at the 680 The Fan Instagram and some of the other content we've got, the YouTube page and so forth. He's been sending stuff back from Omaha for people who want to track what the Dogs are doing there, but we will talk to him after being at the game last night, set the scene for what's coming up today and tomorrow for the Dogs. That is straight ahead right here on 680 The Fan, 93.7 FM.
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5: 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We're going to hand you off to them then, but first we got some baseball talk about ourselves. We'll head to Omaha in just a minute. 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So again, before last night, just about an ideal night for Georgia fans. 7-1, they get the win over Texas and stay in the winner's bracket, which is so huge. Put the Longhorns into the loser's bracket against Alabama. One of those two will be out after tomorrow afternoon. Dogs back in action as they take on Oklahoma. 7 o'clock is the scheduled time for the game, Eastern time, coming up on Monday night. Win that, and then you're in really good shape to possibly go to the College World Series. So again, that is coming up in just a bit. We do want to get into now the details from Omaha and what's next, as we are joined now by Will Frampton, as he's on scene for us, sponsored by Georgia Power and Aikens Ford. And he joins us now here on the Loud Security Systems Newsmaker line on 6A The Fan. And Will, how are you, man?
19: Heath, greetings. Good morning. It is a glorious, beautiful blue sky, highs in the upper 70s day here in Omaha. You were talking about the weather, as you and I have both experienced now from this College World Series. Yesterday, you talked about the wind coming up out of nowhere. Of course, you know, we live here now, so we see it. But yeah, it happened yesterday. And it yesterday morning, I was talking to Buck and Kelly, and I was holding on for dear life to a tailgate tent. Thankfully, I had befriended some very kind tailgaters right before that live report. And as we're going on, it must have been 50, 60 mile an hour wind gusts, sideways rain, hail, lightning. The city is a quarter mile away. You can't see it because it's covered in clouds and rain. And we're holding on to this tailgate tent, trying to keep it from blowing away. So that's what can happen here. And it happened yesterday morning, and it delayed games a little bit, but it, you know, could have been worse, right?
5: Yeah, I mean, honestly, that the weather environment in Omaha before I wound up going to the World Series back in 2010 through 2012, I was there for the full deal all 3 years, and I had never had any other reason to go to Nebraska. And so I didn't know what, you know, kind of what Midwest Plains weather could be like. And that first year, the last year at Rosenblatt Stadium, they had us in a tent outside Rosenblatt broadcasting. And I am not exaggerating this at all. It was so hot. It was in the 90s, but it was more. It was so hot that shirt looked like it was a tie-dye shirt by the end of my show that day. I mean, I was absolutely sweating. I don't sweat much normally. I mean, that thing, I literally covered a game wearing a T-shirt that I bought at a souvenir stand because I could not be in the press box wearing the shirt I had come to the game with. So between the heat, the thunderstorms, man, it can get nasty. It's not always nasty, but boy, when it does get nasty, it gets nasty.
19: We're in good shape today, this week, for the most part. But, yeah, to back up your point further, I mean, I've been to, you know, we moved here several years ago, and I've been to a few of these events now. I mean, you could really roast out there. It's just this interesting combination here. Like, people here say there's humidity, and I'm like, hey, yeah, right, I grew up in Atlanta. So it's not that humid. And yet there's enough to make you feel it. And it's also like we're the Midwest kind of meets the high, like the heat of the Plain States. And it's just, you can really roast here, especially in the outfield stands, the way they built the new stadium. I mean, the sun is really hitting you out there, left field, center field. And the sun, you know, this is the lightest time of year when the sun goes down late. So it's better to sit on the first base side from what I found. I mean, you're really in the shade over there and you miss a lot of the heat. I think we're going to have better conditions this week. We maybe some dicey weather on Wednesday, maybe. But I'm looking at the forecast and it's like highs in the upper 70s and just beautiful and great day to go cut the lawn today. I mean, it's, and then to recover, if you were there last night, to sleep in and recover and take a nice little walk. And segueing to the environment from last night, people were out having a good time last night. That game ended late here locally. I don't think it mattered if you were on the winning or losing side. People are just happy here. It's a great vibe, a great mood. Everybody's feeling good about the season and the fact that they've made it this far. And the old Mattress Factory, which is one of the establishments here in the ballpark neighborhood, they had a party going on late, beach balls bouncing everywhere, music pounding, people having a great time. So that is just a slice of what Omaha is about. As you've seen, right, Heath, you've seen it from the old place to the new one. That's what Omaha's about. People are just happy here. They're happy to be here.
5: Yeah, Rocco's has the Jello Shot reputation, but at least in my experience, Old Mattress Factory is a little bit more of where you can go if you want the real vibe of the place, at least to me. But it's always a good time for fans experiencing it. It's an even better time if you can have a pitcher give you a complete game with 15 strikeouts. So that always helps, too. Volchko just last night putting on a show for the dogs. And I was talking about this earlier. I don't know if you're not someone who follows this year in, year out, I don't know that people will fully appreciate how important it was that they didn't have to use another arm last night.
19: Absolutely. And it's, you know, now watching, it's interesting watching my son go through little league tournaments now, same thing. I mean, the less you're playing so many games, same concept, so many games in the span of so short amount of time. The more you can conserve your pitch count, like spend your pitchers and your pitch count like you spend your money around here, because you gotta last through this gauntlet of however many games it's going to be. It was good to 115 pitches, 110 somewhere in there. Good for him. Really something to see. And I was a little bit concerned, Heath, about the number of Georgia fans who were going to be here. I mean, again, not fair to judge, I think, on Friday because the game went until Saturday, but there were Georgia fans were, I thought, late arriving, but then by Saturday mid-morning, right around Rocco's, right there in the ballpark neighborhood, I started seeing a lot more red and black. And by game time last night, reports from all the Georgia fans and the general consensus seems to be that it was 50-50, or it seemed like it anyway. A lot of nonpartisan fans, a lot of West Virginia fans in there, a lot of people who bought, you know, tickets for just the whole 2 or 3 days or whatever. And so a good atmosphere where whether your team was playing or not, you're in the yard pulling, you know, making noise and contributing to the atmosphere. So, but Georgia fans seem to feel like it was at least 50-50. And of course got louder in favor of the Bulldogs as the game went along because they were cruising so well.
5: Yeah, Will Frampton's with us from Omaha, again, sponsored by Georgia Power and Akins Ford. Dogs get the win last night, 7-1. They get Oklahoma next. One thing that helps, whether you're a Georgia fan or not, you mentioned sometimes it's what the neutrals do. And so I think it helps if you're playing Texas, because I think in general, fans are inclined to root against Texas. And I know for a fact, Oklahoma fans are very inclined to root against Texas. So if they were hanging around, they certainly were going to jump in on the Georgia side of things, I imagine. That's not a luxury they'll have the next time out. I would imagine it will be, as much as there is a crowd effect in the game, I would imagine it will be a pro-Oklahoma crowd just because of geography.
19: That definitely helps. There's the map. If you go in the ballpark village, there's the map of here's the stadium, and here's where all the 8 fan bases are from, and here's how far they had to go to get here. And Georgia and North Carolina are the over 1,000 miles to get here. Then it shows Oklahoma is like 400 and some odd miles. And so, you know, 5 or 6 hour drive, that's nothing, right? I will say that something that I had not factored in, and there's something to this, a lot of Nebraska fans and Creighton fans and just local fans, they show up every year no matter what. The Big 12 acrimony from the Huskers' Big 12 days is very much still a thing. Nebraska fans do not like Texas. I think they probably feel the same way about Oklahoma. But Texas in particular, I heard that a couple of times yesterday, like, you know, because they just go so far back with the Huskers and Longhorns, a football rivalry that it carries over to today. So I think that if you get a mix of locals here who just come to watch the games like many of them do and have for, you know, generations, and they're gonna possibly, I don't know, who knows, but hop on the Georgia bandwagon. We'll see.
5: Yeah, I get the feeling there will be more dog fans. I actually heard from some this past week who kind of have left it open-ended but made some plans to go if they make the finals, because there aren't many people who can take enough time away from your work and everything else you got to be there for the whole thing. And they've been optimistic enough that's like, you know what? I can always cancel my plane ticket if they don't make it, but right, I think they can. I think that's where I think you're going to see a huge Georgia presence if they make it through to the finals. I think some people are keeping their powder dry till then.
19: It's a lot to ask for people to be here for not only the time off. If you live here, it's one thing. I think a lot of folks have a light week ahead. A lot of folks who live here just take a light week. They limit their meetings. They take time off. They hang out. It's a fun place to hang out. But if you got to come in from way far away, and some people I met had driven 14 hours to be here because to pay for these flights, I mean, I talked to people who were paying $1,200, $1,400 round trip just for one ticket to get here from Atlanta. And it is a long drive to the point where it's hard to drive it. And then you get here, you got to pay for hotels for all those nights. It's a lot to ask of people to make that commitment and be here for all that time. So, yeah, I don't blame people for picking their spots and waiting to see how the dogs do and make sure they make it to a final. And if they do, then you're down to only, what is it, 3 or 4 fan bases are in town by that point, as opposed to there's 8 fan bases here right now gobbling up all the hotel rooms. It gets a little more tenable, I think. You know, the closer we get to Final Four status.
5: Yeah, last couple of minutes here with Will Frampton, again, on scene there in Omaha for us, sponsored by Georgia Power and Akins Ford, as we have our special edition of Sports Sunday presented to you by Nelson Exteriors, Georgia's trusted deck pros. So, Will, today they've got the day between games. They'll do a press conference, I'm sure. Do we have any feel for where in town, whether it's Creighton, whether I know there's a baseball academy sometimes that they'll go and get in the cage at? Boys Town's another place I know some teams have worked out. Any feel for what Georgia's doing today?
19: You know, I meant to ask one of the assistant coaches on my Little League team where my son plays. He sent some video of the Georgia guys working out somewhere. I didn't ask him what high school was at. I should have asked him. But, no, they all go work out at local facilities around here. On their off days, beautiful day to be outside here, I'll tell you that. So no update on that per se, but I will say that it's a nice day to recover and then gear up for, you know, it should be an awesome day tomorrow. Got it. In terms of observing which fan bases are leaning into this the most, West Virginia has really showed up here. And I was checking into the Rocco's, you know, Jello Shot Challenge leaderboard yesterday. And West Virginia, I don't know how much of this is Pat McAfee effect, but they're running away with it. It's not close. So, you know, hats off to the West Virginia fans for really showing up. they seem to be really leaning into it as much, if not more than anyone.
5: Yeah, I noticed that Troy is doing very well, too, which, again, if you're Troy, you're probably not going to be there for the whole duration, but there's not a lot of times where Troy gets a stage like this, and so I'm not surprised that pretty much the entire city of Troy has migrated to Omaha here for at least a couple of days. Will Frampton, you're going to hear from him as long as the dogs are in Omaha, and that could very well be a long time. Will, thank you for making time for us this morning here on 680 The Fan.
19: Great talking to you. Have a great Sunday.
5: There you go. Will Frampton again, sponsored by Georgia Power and Akins Ford. After the Dogs get the win last night, 7-1 over Texas, and next up for them, Oklahoma coming up tomorrow. It is a really fun event. Again, if you are a Georgia fan with disposable income and you're thinking about, should I not? Do I want to keep my money for later for football? There are some ways you can try to make it work. And I don't know. I mentioned this the other day on Chuck and Chernoff. I don't know if it's as viable this year, but flying into Kansas City and driving up from Kansas City has been a way that has been effective for me in the past to shave some money off. Now, again, with gas prices now and with World Cup, that might not work as well as it did some of the times that I did it, but it's at least worth exploring maybe. Another option can be, because so many people are going from Atlanta trying to get to Omaha, if the Dogs are going to the championship, maybe look at another Midwestern city and then get a flight from there. Chicago in particular. There's a lot of flights from Chicago to Omaha. So maybe fly from here to Chicago and then Chicago separately to Omaha if you're trying to do it that way, because there's not as much demand to go from Chicago to Omaha. That might be another option. But again, if you want to go and you can figure out how to make it work, it is a pretty cool event. I was kind of tired of it by the time I did it for 2 weeks, 3 years in a row, just because you literally don't know when you leave to go cover this event. If you're a media member and you're there for the duration, you could be there for like 4 days or you could be there for 2 weeks. So you have to pack like you're going to be there for 2 weeks, but know that at the same time you might not be. So you're trying to strike a balance of not packing 13 outfits, but also having enough clothing that you don't have to do laundry during the week. And it's just an odd situation. So, like I say, it was definitely memorable. And if you haven't been, this is an event that if you're a dog fan, if you have ever considered it, I'd say give it a shot. But it probably also won't be 18 years between when you get chances to go like it's been for Georgia. And so with the way that Wes Johnson's got this program going, if this isn't your year, you feel like you'll get more chances and get them pretty soon. All right, it is 680 The Fan. It is Sports Sunday, hanging out here on, well, a Sunday. We got another hour together. Speaking of things that hadn't happened in a long time, well, the Knicks won a championship last night. We need to talk about not so much that as some lessons from that that I think are important. That's straight ahead here on 680 The Fan, 937 FM.
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5: 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Each round features a fan awards ceremony featuring live music from Jay Memory, raffle prizes, a silent auction, and, of course, your favorite fan personalities. And a big thanks to all our sponsors on that one, including Georgia Power, the presenting sponsor, as well as Georgia Sports Autographs, Cook's Pest Control, A1 Driveway Replacement, Harris Cherokee Casino Resort, and also Georgia Pack and Load Moving and Storage. All right, so, again, yesterday, while the Dogs were doing their thing against the Longhorns there in Omaha, And I'm sure plenty of people locally were focused on that. Nationally, a lot of TVs on the Knicks as they did get the win to finish off in five games the San Antonio Spurs. A really, really odd series with the way that this thing played out. The Knicks 1-5. In those five games, they won the first two, come home, lose game three, trailed by 29 in game four, only led for a total of 53.8 seconds in game four, but they were the right ones. And then in game five, again, they only led for 3 minutes and 15 seconds of the game, but they were the right ones. And so they win. And again, winning in five is pretty dominating stuff, but it was just such an odd way to get there. It really was. And I mean, game two, even they controlled most of the game, but if Wemby can knock down a shot, San Antonio wins that game. So the record is what it is. The record is domination. If you watch the series, you're saying, how the heck did this team get this done under those circumstances? How did a team win in five games and win when they led a combined, even in the game they won, or the game they lost rather, they, for the whole thing, the final three games, they led for a combined like 7.5 minutes. Like, how did that team win that series in five? And part of it, obviously, is Jalen Brunson, just extraordinary last night. 45 points, and of course, the MVP. Another comeback. Again, they were down 16, which seems like nothing after being down 29. But down 16, and they come back and win the fourth quarter 29-18 and get it done. So credit to the Knicks. But then also, you really do look at the Spurs and just kind of say, hey, guys. Like, normally when we talk about a younger team and maybe they can't handle being on the biggest stage possible for the first time, normally when you talk about that, it's more about, yeah, you're getting down early, you're a little bit, the lights are too big for you. They led after the first quarter every game. You had home court for three of the five games. Like, the things that we would normally associate with that, that's not really what happened. But at the end of games, they just could not make a shot. They could not make smart decisions. I mean, my goodness, De'Aaron Fox, the choice that he made, just an infamous choice in game four, to shoot a contested layup off balance when he could have just kept dribbling, get fouled, take time off the clock, go to the line, extend the lead to potentially three. I mean, Wembanyama missed free throws repeatedly. Wembanyama missed shots repeatedly. He wasn't the only one who missed free throws. Last night, a botched layup. I mean, it just all the way around. It's like everybody on that team, when the biggest moments were there, just shrank. And they're young, and they will, I'm sure, get better as a group. And nobody said, man, we don't have to worry about this Wembanyama cat. That guy's getting better every year. He's going to be a dominant force soon. But man, there were some things that were genuinely just hard to watch. And I have no affiliation with the Spurs. Makes no difference to me who won this series, but just hard to watch. And you do have to wonder what these guys take from it. What will they learn from this experience? Because especially a guy like a De'Aaron Fox, if you are the Spurs, you got a problem on your hands with De'Aaron Fox. De'Aaron Fox last night, coming off of a game where you can argue that choice he made with 12 seconds left to try that layup, that was maybe the single worst play anybody made. He blew it, and he's a veteran. He's a guy who's supposed to be there as the steady, experienced veteran of the bunch, even though he didn't have that much postseason experience because he was in Sacramento. Last night, 3 of 15 from the field, 1 of 8 from 3, 7 points scored. And I've seen people say, oh, they should trade him. Oh, okay. Well, that's a good idea. Go ahead and trade De'Aaron Fox. No problem. Just trade De'Aaron Fox. Oh, wait. I'm sorry. I'm being told that no one wants De'Aaron Fox under the terms of his existing contract. Do you? Probably not, because you have no reason to care. Do you realize what they are paying De'Aaron Fox for the next 4 years? What his deal says? De'Aaron Fox, on average, is going to be the 8th highest contract in the NBA. His contract for the next 4 years averages 55 $1,440,000. The only players on average with a contract that will pay more than him are Tatum, Joel Embiid, Steph Curry, Giannis, Anthony Davis, Jaylen Brown, and Jimmy Butler. Everybody else in the league is looking up at De'Aaron Fox's pay right now. And there's at least a case to be made that probably he should be coming off the bench. I mean, it's really, really hard to believe that they have gotten themselves in this position with this particular player, but that's the reality of it. And if you look at the salaries, it's $51 million for next year. So you would have, if you want to trade for him, you'd have to have enough that either you can give San Antonio back that they want, or that you have enough cap room that you could just do like, we'll give you 2 second-round picks for him and take on $51 million in cap. After that, it's 55. After that, it's 59. By 29-30, it is $63.2 million for De'Aaron Fox. After you just saw what you saw, like, what team out there is going to say, yeah, I like the idea of De'Aaron Fox for $63.2 million in 4 years. That sounds great. Sign me up. I mean, the Spurs have a lot to feel great about, but I don't know what they're going to do with that deal, because I don't see who's taking that off your hands unless you're giving them a bunch of draft picks to take it. And even then, again, how many teams have salary room to do it? It's a conundrum.

0: by 8 or more after the first quarter. The other one is the Spurs in these finals, and they went 1-4. I mean, that took work, man. That was not an easy thing to pull. So I assume the Spurs will stick with their coach. I assume they will let this young team continue to develop and maybe try to figure a way out of the Fox situation if they can, but I don't think they can. There's a lot to like about your future if you're San Antonio, but this thing was so weird that there's going to have to be a real reckoning there of what did we learn and how do we grow from this? And will some guys, when they go back and look at this thing, will they be haunted by it? Because that just is not the kind of performance that you can sort of shake your head and move on from. Anybody can have a bad game, but game after game going that way and things that literally historically had never happened, that is something that's a little harder to deal with. And then I just want to mention one other thing that I think is pretty important. And that's about the Hawks. And I want to do that on the other side of the top of the hour here. Because a lot of us are wondering now. We are 9 days away from the NBA draft starting. And the Hawks have 2 first-round picks. And one of them is a premier pick. And one of them is later in the first. But the Hawks have 2 first-round picks. People are wondering, will they bring on 2 young players? Probably not. Just deal that last pick. Do second-round picks have value or not? There's arguments there. I think there's some lessons to be learned from some recent developments. I want to touch on that coming up here on 680 The Fan, 93.7 FM.
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8: 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Heath Klein in with you for about another half hour or so before we make room for 680 Game Day. They'll be talking about the Braves trying to close out the series with the Mets with a W. As yesterday, Martin Perez gets the win, and Eli White, Michael Harris both go deep. Braves are 46-24, 8 up on the Phillies and double digits on everyone else with 92 games to go. Bryce Elder going against Freddie Peralta today in Queens. So again, Braves get the 3-1 win over the Mets, and you'll have Nick, I'm sure, will be back on Monday, but no, we'll have Barrett and Chris coming your way in just a little bit to talk about that more. But again, just touching on a few different things here this morning. Last night, of course, Georgia gets the 7-1 win over Texas. We heard from Will Frampton earlier in the program. The other thing going on last night, that Knicks victory. And so the Knicks and what they did and what it means for the Spurs, that's all fine. I want to just take a little bit of it and say, well, what does it apply to the Hawks? Because again, we're 9 days away. Hawks have pick 8. Hawks have pick 23. And there's a lot of people arguing that they should trade at minimum one of the picks. Some people want them to trade both of the picks if you can get more help right now. What do the Hawks see when they look at their team? What do they see about who they think they are? Do they take the fact that they won 2 games against a Knicks team that then only lost one more game the rest of the way and say, man, we're kind of close. Is that what they take from it? Or do they take something else? Do they say, we have bigger needs, we have bigger concerns, and we're not that close, and a one-person addition, one high-profile addition, is not what gets us into the realm of being contender good? What do they see when they look at their team, and how much do they say, all right, now the challenge is to beat the Knicks? I don't think the challenge is to beat the Knicks. If you look at the NBA, the last eight NBA champions have all been different teams, so we have not seen anybody be able to establish themselves as a year-in, year-out dynasty. I do not think that the Knicks, with the way they played, again, an extraordinary run, but even in the finals, some really weird things happening with San Antonio's late game just totally turning into stone when it came to clutch moments, just absolutely brutal. I don't know that a formula built around every game you only lead the final 2 minutes is a formula you say, well, we got to duplicate that. And we'll see now what effect this has on the Knicks, too. It's one thing to be a striver. It's another thing to be the team that everybody's chasing. But between the growth that the Spurs could show, between OKC, who's not going anywhere and is loaded with talent and so many picks, they can get more talent as they need to. There's obviously other really good teams in the West. I think it is less likely that the Knicks will repeat than more likely. I don't think you have to view it through the lens of everybody is chasing the Knicks. And for what it's worth, one of the national sports book outlets has put out their championship odds for next year, and the Knicks are the fourth choice. So respect, but certainly not being treated. Last year when OKC won, there was talk, hey, is this the beginning of a 3-4 year run where they're going to win the championship? Maybe three times in four or something like that. They lost to these Spurs. They couldn't make the distance go. We'll see whether or not, coming off that Spurs loss, do they have an answer? Because it seems like they can't figure out Wemby. I'm not sure anybody's going to be able to figure out Wemby pretty soon, but they can't figure out Wemby. So do the Thunder suddenly become less of a factor than people thought they were going to be if they're going to keep running into him and he's just sort of their kryptonite? We'll see. What do the Hawks think they are? A lot of people have argued trade that second pick, especially. If you drafted somebody with pick eight, you're not going to want a second rookie. You didn't have room even for a guy like Newell, who seems like he might be a player, but you didn't have a lot of room for him to develop. What are the odds you're going to have room for two rookies this year? Fair enough, but I would just remind you, those champions, we just talked about guys who won championships the last few years. Look at who the players were that were the key guys on those teams. Jalen Brunson is indisputably the most important New York Knick. Jalen Brunson was a second round pick. You say, well, that's one guy. Okay, fair enough. Nuggets, Nikola Jokic, famously second round pick. Want to go a little bit further? There's the Warriors. Now, Steph is the main guy, and Steph was not a second-round pick. But even though I'm not a big fan of his, everybody agrees Draymond Green's been a pretty important piece for that team and their championships that they won. Again, second-round pick. You can find some really useful players, especially in the early second round, that they're there maybe because they're a little undersized or something like that. I just don't believe you should give up on the back half of the draft and think the only way to get somewhere is lottery picks. Even if you want to go with OKC, Shai Gilgeous-Alexander was a lottery pick, but he was not a single-digit lottery pick. He was a guy that got traded, too. Again, the Clippers knew he was a good player. They didn't know he was an MVP or they wouldn't have traded him. But he was a guy that, when he was drafted, was not a top-10 pick. So this idea that, well, if you don't have one of the high picks, these picks are kind of fungible. You don't really need them for anything. You're not going to find a player there. You might not. There are plenty of teams who fail to find players there. But there are a whole bunch of guys that have been important pieces of championship teams that were not high lottery picks these last few years. Now, I'm not just talking about a useful player. In most cases, we're talking about the most important player. Heck, go back to Giannis. Giannis was, I believe, the 15th pick. So when the Bucks won a championship, they weren't doing it with some guy who was a surefire can't-miss lottery pick. They were doing it with a guy who was a mid-round type of guy. So I'm just saying, the 23rd pick, don't treat that like it's just junk. If you choose to move out of it, all right, fair enough. Make sure you get value for it. Don't, especially in the year this year that's considered to be a pretty deep draft. Don't settle for, you know, whatever. Just give us a couple of second round picks for future years. We don't want to take on another young player this year. Make sure that you know you don't want to take on a young player this year, because sometimes the guy you get at that spot can turn out to be a lot better than you think. And there's more recent examples of teams that have won with guys outside the top 10 of the lottery than there are a team like the Celtics, whose main players are exactly those kind of guys. Both Jaylen Brown, Jason Tatum, both guys that went in the first three picks of the draft. So it's been done that way too, but there's a lot more examples recently of guys that have won the championships that aren't that way. Now, who knows? Wemby might win the next three in a row, and then it's like, oh, you got to get that kind of guy. But recent history says not necessarily. So I'm curious to see what they do, and I'm really curious to see what they took from this. You were up 2-1 on the team that won the championship, and then they just sort of locked in and figured some things out. And once they did, they steamrolled you, and then they steamrolled basically everybody else until these finals, and then things got really weird. So what lessons did you take from all that? And the other question they got to figure out is, what do they think Risa Shea is? Because his value right now has to be depressed, but at the same time, he's really young. And there might be some teams that look at him and say, with us in a different setting, we could fix that guy. So what would his value be, and would you move off of him right now? If Quinn, for whatever reason, just does not work with him, maybe you feel like you have to move off of him because Quinn Snyder's clearly not going anywhere. So maybe you feel like if it's not going to work with Quinn, then we got to move off of him now because his value is only going to drop as you get farther towards the end of his rookie deal and as he doesn't get to play because Quinn Snyder's just down on the guy. But do they think that they can get some air back in that balloon or not? Interested to see what they could do. Again, it's never fair to say, oh, he's a number one overall pick. It was a weird year. There was nothing resembling a consensus number one pick. But there are other guys who went after him that have turned out to be reasonably good players. And if you just get nothing more than what you've gotten to this point with Risa Shea, after it looked like at the end of year one, maybe there was something there, that's going to be a pretty bitter pill for Hawks fans to swallow. I was also thinking about this, by the way. Do you remember where the Knicks were when it came to their coaching situation a year ago? They fired Thibodeau, and then they just sort of started lurching around the league just trying to grab other people's coach. They called about Quinn Snyder. They were curious if they could maybe hire Quinn Snyder away from here. They called about Billy Donovan from the Bulls. Donovan stuck it out with the Bulls, but they called about Billy Donovan from the Bulls. Like, they had no clue what they were trying to do with their coaching situation. They seemingly just sort of thought they could grab somebody. They tried to get Jason Kidd. Like, they called about like five different teams' coaches. Hey, can we have your coach? And so they wind up stuck with a guy in Mike Brown that had some moments of success, but never had been able to break through at the highest level and never had that long a run with anybody. And here he is, NBA champion now. The story's not going to be about Mike Brown. The story's going to be about Jalen Brunson, and it should be. But it is kind of wild to think that a year ago, the Hawks coach was one of the coaches that the Knicks were just sort of stumbling around and calling for. And heck, again, two of those guys we're talking about, Donovan left the Bulls, and Jason Kidd just got fired. Donovan just decided, hey, you know what? It's time to go. Like, he left. He could have had that job. Ownership made it very clear. He had the job if he wanted it. He literally said, I'd rather just go and spend a year at the beach if I need to, then keep going through another rebuild with this poorly run franchise. So two of the three guys that the Knicks called about that were kind of head scratchers when they did are out right now of active NBA coaching. Quinn Snyder's got his extension. He's here, but it's just kind of crazy to think that that's where things were just not that long ago, and here we are now. So, again, just some things to think about as we look at the Hawks. Hey, I do want to tell you that the 6th annual Buck Blue Quarterback Camp presented by Georgia Power returns to Providence Christian Academy in Lilburn coming up on Saturday, July 11th. 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All right, 11:15 here on 680 The Fan. We also, of course, tomorrow here in town, have got the first game of the World Cup that'll be played here. I guess it's match. If you're a soccer nerd, forgive me. It's match. I know how this goes, that some people are very particular about their language. And so we'll see what that looks like. And remember, it's during the day tomorrow. So if you're somebody who's downtown and maybe you aren't paying attention to when and how this thing's going to go, if you are someone who works downtown, has to go downtown for anything, just know tomorrow in the middle of the day, huge sporting event going to be going on over at the Benz. Yesterday, wound up encountering something that kind of drives home why this event is fun. Wound up running into, of all things, a World Cup event at a dog park. I'll tell you a little bit about it coming up here on 680 The Fan, 93.7 FM.
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8: 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Then it is 680 game day as Barrett Salee and Chris Domino get you ready for the Braves and the Mets coming up right here this afternoon. And again, earlier we heard from Omaha, Georgia 7-1 winners over Texas last night. Got a chance to catch up with our man on the scene there in Omaha, Will Frampton. Thanks again to Georgia Power and Aikens Ford for sponsoring. Will, giving us updates from out in Omaha. I got to talk to him after a huge win for the Dogs last night against a Texas team that, even though it was a lower seed, a lot of people were picking to win the whole thing. Not just win against the Dogs, just win the whole thing. And look, Texas might still do that. Who knows? But for Georgia to get that win and get it in smooth fashion, get it with a complete game, really puts them in a good position going into tomorrow night against Oklahoma. One more time, a reminder on that, 6:40 on ESPN 103.7, if you want to hear the game in full from ESPN Radio, 8 o'clock, join in progress here on 680 The Fan and 93.7 FM after Buck and Kelly wrap up at 8 o'clock. And you know Buck's going to have a lot to say about that game with Georgia getting that win in the first and now trying to stay in the sweet spot if they can win the second game. You know Buck will have a lot to say about that coming up tomorrow between 6 and 8. So that's, if you're a dog fan, what you need to know about that. And again, our Sports Sunday brought to you by Nelson Exteriors, Georgia's trusted deck pros, part of why we're here this morning, giving you the coverage of Georgia out there in Omaha. So as the World Cup gets going here in town tomorrow, yesterday went to a dog park in Buckhead. You go to a dog park in Buckhead, you don't necessarily think, hey, this is going to be a big sports thing, you know? But yesterday, and this is just an example of the kind of thing that culturally will be going on around this event, not just here, but in a lot of places around the country that are hosting. Yesterday, in the dog park, there's the Swiss consulate. I got to be honest, I am not Swiss. I don't know of anybody who personally is from Switzerland. I did not know that we had a Swiss consulate here in Atlanta. But it turns out not only that we do, but that yesterday they decided to have an event to celebrate the fact that Switzerland was playing their first game in the event. And so they decided at this dog park to have an event, and they were passing out Swiss flags, and they had like Swiss food, Swiss soda. I will be honest, I had never heard of the soda known as Rivella. If you are unfamiliar with Rivella, I gather that it is primarily available in Switzerland. I don't know if you can just normally find it here or not, but it is a Swiss crafted soda, and I quote verbatim from the label, a carbonated soft drink with 35% milk serum. I don't know what that is, really. 35% milk serum, but evidently Swiss folks dig it. And so they had it yesterday. I did not try it. I'm not a soda drinker. I'm pretty much water, tea, juice. I'm not a soda guy. So I did not try the Ravello with the 35% milk serum, but I'm sure it's delicious. Regardless, though, it's just kind of fun. You know, they had all this different Swiss stuff. And you're just hanging with some people who are from Switzerland, some people who just, you know, plan on taking the golden retriever to the dog park. And it's like, sure, I'll be a Swiss fan for the day. Why not? Tough way for them to go because in the end of the game, they gave up a goal. And so it wound up being a draw for the match. They had led since like 17 minutes in. They had a penalty kick, got the lead in extra time. It looked like they were going to get the one zip win. And instead, the opponent cutter there was able to get the goal off a header to make that one a draw. So in the end, it wasn't maybe the day that the Swiss folks were hoping for, but it was kind of cool to just encounter. You want to see a couple of pictures, by the way. If you're an Instagram person, they're up on my Instagram story at Heath Radio. If you just want to get a vague idea of what was going on yesterday, you could check that out. Again, it's H-E-A-T-H Radio. If you want to look at the Instagram story, just a couple of pictures from a random day at the dog park that turns into hanging with the Swiss. But all the different stuff that's happening around the country, whether it's the folks that are chronicling their experiences with, you know, the Buc-ee's type places or various barbecue establishments, the Japanese folks in particular are really into one particular steak chain, it seems. But just seeing this, seeing all the different people around the country as they're finding their way around and learning about places. The Scots are in the Boston area right now and apparently are having quite the time there. It's fun. So I don't know how many more things like that there are going on. I know there's like match watching parties going on around, but I'm just talking about that kind of stuff. Stuff that you're just randomly around town and you're encountering cultural events that you normally wouldn't. I think it's kind of fun. So hopefully it'll be a great thing for the city. We will see over the next few weeks how that plays out. But I did want to mention that from yesterday because I did think it was kind of cool. We this week get the Falcons back in action for their official mini camp. And we'll see coming up on Tuesday. I guess they have to tell us. Maybe we get a word before them. But I think probably the single biggest thing that people are curious about is James Pierce going to be there? And if James Pierce is there, will that come with any kind of further information on where things stand with him, even if there's not an answer about his future with the team this year? Is there any kind of answer from anybody about when they think they might get an answer about his future with the team this year? As long as he stays out of trouble legally, it appears that James Pierce will still be able to go forward and play NFL football, but that doesn't mean that he will be able to go forward and play NFL football without sitting out some time. And if you are the Falcons, the sooner the better would be helpful in having an idea, one of the key players on your defense, whether or not he's going to be available for the first 4, 6, 8, whatever number of games. So maybe we get some more information on that this week. If he's not there on Tuesday, is that going to have a huge effect on what they do this week or have a huge effect on his development for this season or future years? Probably not. You're talking about somebody that the only question with James Pierce on field has always been, will he stay engaged? There were questions off the field, which is part of why he was available when the Falcons traded to get him. But on field, the only question has ever been, will he be mentally engaged to play up to his full physical ability? Because there were times in college where it was felt that he did not. It seemed like more often than not with the Falcons in year one, he did. Can he build off of that? Will he maintain that level of energy going forward? Or will there be games where it looks like he's just kind of out to lunch, which was what you heard from Knoxville, that sometimes he just didn't seem to be as into the game as you knew with his ability. If he was, he could really go out there and wreck shop. Again, there were some people before his final year that projected him as a possible number one overall pick in the draft. That's the kind of physical ability James Pierce has. and you know how valuable pass rushers are, and every team in the league is always looking for them, and you know where the Falcons got it. So there was a reason for that, and he's got to prove otherwise. And sometimes guys do. Sometimes guys just, it takes until they get to the point where they're in the NFL and they're getting paid, not now, okay, you can get some money in college, but you're getting paid day in, day out. This is the job. This is what you aspired to. This is your career. Sometimes guys who are sort of hot and cold in college become that consistent professional with the different environment and with just growing up a little bit. And if you're a Falcon fan and you get that out of James Pierce, then in the end, it's going to probably wind up being a good thing for you as long as he can keep it on the field where it needs to be and not make his off-field episodes into something that affects his ability to perform. And so we'll see. But the first step of the process of reintegrating him into the Falcons would be him being able to just show up at minicamp, participate with the rest of the team, probably not answer any questions would be my guess. But regardless, if he's out there, that at least would say something about how they see his chances of being involved with the team this year. Last week, Stefanski wouldn't say anything about it. So you do wonder, are they still waiting to hear from the NFL? Was there something else going on there? Whatever the story, hopefully a little bit of clarity on that. Otherwise, we'll see what the situation is with the quarterbacks, how they're used. We already know a little bit of it from the week before, but now that it's a formal mini camp situation, what do the reps look like? How much does Penix try to do? How much are they comfortable asking him to do? Those things will tell us a little bit too. But again, now Falcon mini camp coming up this week, something that should add a little bit of spice to the conversation as we close in on that. By the way, I can't say this enough. If you're a college football fan, we need games as quickly as possible, and we can't get them. But the ongoing saga of debating about whether we need collective bargaining and what is this state judge going to do somewhere here and what's this district judge going to do somewhere else and what about this bill and wait, they want to amend the bill. There's another hearing and oh, wait, it's markup day. I swear this is all stuff that's happening. Markup day for the bill that they're hoping will get them some progress in Congress is coming up on Thursday. Man, we need games. We need games bad. But the next best thing is Media Day. 1 month from today, here on the station, you will be hearing people from Charlotte for ACC kickoff. The week before that, the Big 12 has theirs. A month from now, we'll be talking college football on this station from ACC kickoff. And the week after that, it's SEC Media Days. And then a couple of weeks after that, everybody gets on the practice field. And finally, we get to the good part of college football as opposed to this just never-ending drone that we've had this offseason of legality questions and everything else. I mean, even on Friday, you probably didn't even hear. It's gotten so routine now, you don't even notice when a judge gets involved in college football. Clemson got themselves a wide receiver back on Friday. Tristan Smith, who wanted an extra year of eligibility, got an order from a judge that would allow him to play for Clemson football this year if it, in fact, holds up. And that judge, even after we'd all been told that the judge doing kind of a bizarre ruling in most legal experts' minds in Texas, that would not apply anywhere outside Texas getting that injunction, the judge in South Carolina cited that to help justify giving Clemson what they wanted and letting the wide receiver play for the Tigers this year. So, man, we need it. I am just happy to say we're closing in. It's almost there. Also tonight, do not miss, now that the NBA Finals are done, if you are in any way a hockey fan, Game 6 of what has been a fantastic series between the Carolina Hurricanes and the Vegas Golden Knights. Most of you are not a fan of either team, but if you just enjoy exciting hockey, man, you have gotten some great, great games to this point. Hopefully in Vegas, we will get another really good one tonight, and we'll see if we get a Game 7 to settle this thing in Raleigh coming up. And very last thing, since the Knicks did win the championship, let's quickly give you a dose of Danhausen, the wrestler. He famously uncursed the Knicks. This is Danhausen celebrating the Knicks championship.
20: Yes, we did it! Danhausen, the king of New York now! Oh, yes, I'll get a statue of Danhausen. and a mural of Danhausen, and Danhausen on the side of Times Square, the side of Madison Square Garden, and but of course, congratulations to the next Housens, because you did all the work. It was a little team effort. Danhausen uncursed you. He cursed a couple of your opponents, which he really didn't have to do. He just wanted to get a little extra human money on the side there. Extort the billionaire Stephen A. Smith. But nevertheless, we did it, and now the mayor has to give Danhausen a parade of his own and a statue or whatever I said. I don't know, some big balloon animal floating in between Snoopy and Garfield. We can have Danhausen Day, we can have the Knicks Day, and we can celebrate that you are the NBA 2026 champions, and you are uncursed.
8: There you go, Danhausen. Looking forward to the Danhausen Parade. A wrestler who based his entire persona off of Conan O'Brien. That's a true story. Based off of Conan O'Brien. It's been an interesting run for the Knicks. Congratulations to them. We'll see what the Hawks can do with that. Coming up, we have got Barrett Salee, Chris Domino headed your way right here on 680 The Fan with 680 Game Day. Stay tuned. Thanks to David Holloway for producing. We'll see you next time.
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27: And welcome into the 680 The Fan Studios here in the Battery Atlanta. Barrett Salee and Chris Domino with you. We're getting you ready for Game 3, the rubber match between the Braves and the Mets. 140 first pitch from Flushing, New York City Field, the location. Bryce Elder on the mound for the Braves. Freddie Peralta for the Mets as the Braves look to build off a game yesterday that had a little bit of everything. Of course, Eli White was the star with two doubles and a home run, and that helps the Braves break a three-game losing streak. Everybody panic. It was a three-game losing streak. I don't know how we survived, but still, we are the best team in Major League Baseball, 46-24, as opposed to the Mets, 31-39. Braves still a hefty lead in the NL East, eight games up on the Philadelphia Phillies. And Chris, a lot of things happened yesterday, some obvious, some not, that were, I think, very important to the future of this team.
28: Well, raise your hand if you had Eli White being the guy who would actually shake you out of this general malaise of the last 3 days offensively. And it certainly was. And it's, you know, to a certain degree yesterday. It's not like the bats woke up a big ton, but what you did on the mound was reminiscent of that guy. Yeah, yeah, him. And then what about the guys after him? They were really good. So that's how you ended up with a win yesterday in Citi Field.
27: Yeah, and I think one of the things about yesterday's game that was really eye-opening to me is that the progression of Didier Fuentes continues in a way where, I mean, he's on the fast track to not only be a part-time contributor, but a massive contributor of this bullpen. Comes in, one clean inning, strikes out the side in the seventh. That sets up Robert Suarez and Russell Iglesias. And does that mean Didier Fuentes is going to be the seventh inning guy? No, mostly Dylan Lee is going to be that guy. He came in the sixth, got two outs. It was a matchup thing. But Didier Fuentes, just every single week, it seems like we talk about that role expanding and expanding and expanding. And now I think it's very clear the trust is there between him and Walt Weiss.
28: Yeah, well, I think it's even beyond that. I think right now what you're doing is you're creating something that's somebody in baseball is going to do it, whether it's the MLB Network or ESPN or somebody on a Fox broadcast who's going to say, I've been a big believer in the evolution of the role that's going to come when you're going to take a guy who's got starting arm talent and mm-hmm. you're just going to figure out, can he go single innings and multiple innings? Let's say over a 10-game stretch. Mm-hmm. It might be 11 days. You might have a day off. But I have said that somebody is going to end up putting a guy in the bullpen who has, no doubt about it, starter arm talent. But you're going to try to create what really doesn't exist. And I called it a hybrid relief guy that gives you more. Mm-hmm. He's not a ninth inning guy. Those guys have a job. He's not an eighth inning guy. If you have a good one, that guy has a job. But it's the other guy who's going to come up with this other job. And Didier Fuentes seems the most likely, because the idea of, can he face both lefties and righties? That would be it. You're not a matchup guy. You're not a guy who's, oh, wait, there's my lefty specialist. That's not what this would be. He has that type of personality now. Mm-hmm. He stands on the mound with total confidence. I don't think he cares righty-lefty. Does he need another pitch? And that was one of the things people talked about. If he's going to be a starter, probably has to find a third, has to be able to work to lefties and righties. Then you'll find out more about the, can he go through the order three times, which, by the way, is becoming a lost art. But here's the thing about him in the bullpen and the role that I'm talking about. I don't have to worry about that. I'm not setting anybody up. I'm attacking this at bat. I'm not going to see him again today. I'm not going to see him. Yeah. So if I can wipe him out on whatever. If you look yesterday, it's three strikeouts on 13 pitches. He punches nine strikes. And that's what he's doing. He doesn't carry himself like a 20-year-old. He attacks. It's the anti-Sean Newcomb, the anti-Nibble. Mm-hmm. It's the anti-who are you? I'll tell you who I am. Get in the box. Let's go. Game on. It's fascinating to watch. And the idea that your bullpen was set, rain out, Friday night, you knew, and Walt Weiss sort of hinted at it yesterday morning, that the bullpen was set.
27: Yeah.
28: So once you say that, oh, all hands on deck, and that's a zero, that's a zero, that's a zero, that's a zero. Four times the door open, no runs. Martin Perez, I don't want to get him lost in all this, because what he did yesterday going 5 1/3 was phenomenal. 71 pitches. You wonder, is he going to keep him in? Do you want him to? No, I got Dylan Lee. Mm-hmm. That's the beauty of having everybody available in my bullpen. I'm going to bring him out, get the matchup thing right, then I've got the rest of it covered.
27: Yeah, and you mentioned that role, that hybrid role. It does feel like, and I'm not saying the Braves are the only team that's doing this, but it does feel like the Braves are maybe ahead of that evolution, because we've talked, Walt has said consistently, and we've seen it consistently, that we've had days when clearly it was a piggyback situation. If starter X, whether it's Grant Holmes or Martin Perez or J.R. Richie when he was up the first time, you know, the first sign of trouble, okay, other long man, whoever that is going to come in. It's not often that the Braves have been in that situation, but it does feel like it's been known and accepted by all the pitchers on this staff more than maybe other teams have had this.
28: You were going to have to look, some of the greatest inventions in the history of the world have been stumbled upon. My guess is, I don't know if they were looking to make rubber. I don't know what they were looking to make, plastic or styrofoam. My guess is they were looking to do something else, and then they came up with this, penicillin. I know what they wanted, but they stumbled upon. That's what was going to happen with Didier Fuentes. They had an idea.
27: Yeah.
28: Could you be building something that's different, creating that type of job for him, at least in the here and now? And then I got blasted when I talked about the idea that maybe this is a thing for him as a 21-year-old next year. If you lose Iglesias to free agency, and you could, he's certainly pitched well enough to get big money. We'll see if they want to do it again. And if he gives the Braves, I don't want to call it a hometown discount. He has earned the right to get whatever the hell he can get. So I don't deal in hometown discounts. But would you think about Didier Fuentes in the bullpen again next year? The problem is, it looks like he's evolving into a guy that I just talked about. The mound is his office. And if you're 21 and the mound is your office because you're doing it at 20 when games are on the line, one-run games, yeah, I know what he's got. He's got the stones to be a starter. He's got the arm talent to be a starter. Will you do it? Maybe it depends upon how many guys you actually have going into spring training. Do you buy one at the trade deadline who's more than 1 year? Do you buy one in the offseason? Can you think about it? I want to see the guy pitch, but is his value next year going to be bigger in an eighth inning, more than that expanded role with what Suarez has done this year, what Iglesias has been down? Then he actually becomes my closer.
8: Yeah.
28: And if you don't think there's value in that for a guy getting paid less than $1 million next year, you're insane. I get to use the bullet more often, mm-hmm. not every fifth day. And we'll find out if it's every fifth day, because we've sort of seen now this team, and Chris Sale is going to be an example, I think, on the 17th, where we'll extend these guys out a little bit to give them a little bit more rest.
27: Yeah, and what you're talking about, Chris Sale, the Braves game notes came out, and the starters next week for against the Giants, open date Monday, and then Grant Holmes Tuesday, J.R. Richie Wednesday, Martin Perez Thursday. One name noticeably absent in that is Chris Sale. And I think the panic button started to set in around Braves Twitter when that stuff sort of leaked this morning or came out this morning. But it's just extra rest. And I think that kind of goes along with what you're talking about with, you know, those extra bullets in the bullpen that can be those hybrid roles, because then you can extend a guy like Chris Sale out, a guy who it clearly is up there in age. You want to keep him healthy all season
28: long.
27: Your
28: lead also affords you to do things
27: right,
28: where I don't have to go. Usually this is a September thing. Who's going on short rest?
27: Yeah.
28: We need another win. Well, the Braves don't right now. They'd like to accumulate him, but at what cost? Chris Sale sat in here with us and he said, give me the ball. Give it to me on the third day. Give it to me on the seventh day. I go do my job.
27: Yeah.
28: And they are keeping track. I can only imagine what it looks like. No, if I had hacking skills, and I don't even know whose computer, I'm assuming it would be Alex Anthopoulos's. I'm assuming it'd be Hefner's. But I don't think I'm going to hack into those. I'll bet you there's good security. I'd have to find the guy in a cubicle who's just really lazy. You know, his passcode is 1234 or his last name 123.
27: Or just password.
28: I don't know who the hell it would be, but I would love to see the bookkeeping. And that's what it is. It's bookkeeping. How many guys get up in the bullpen? How many times does he throw? How many days are we doing this? How far out do we want to project? What days do we want to do it? Give guys off. Give guys extra rest. I'd love to have it in my hand. I'm just not entitled to have it.
27: Yeah. Yeah, I would love to see it too. Maybe if we get Brian Schottenheimer back, we can just have him leave the laptop, somewhere in Houston. We can just grab that and hack into it. But yeah, you know, I think with the way this whole thing has operated, it has been innovative. And I think when all is said and done, you're right. We're going to get to September and the conversation is going to be, who can pitch on normal rest? Who do we want to pitch on normal rest? Who do we want to save another day for? And look, that actually will sort of build upon itself. When Waldrop comes back, he's eligible to come back whenever. He is off the injured list in Gwinnett. When Schwelly comes back at some point, AJ Smith, Shauver, who's been throwing some bullpens, more of that is coming. And I think you're right. It's going to help everybody on this roster, everybody on that pitching staff. And Walt has said consistently, and you know, I think Bryce has said it too, Bryce is the only one that they want to keep on regular rest. The only one.
28: So this is a ship in the middle of the ocean, and you go, I know there's land that way. How am I going to get there? Is it a direct line? Land is going to be the postseason. Or I'll pull back. The last couple of weeks in September. If you're fortunate enough to hold this position where you dictate what it is you want to do, can do, which is a great place to be, especially if you're going to get the first round off, how would you like to navigate it? That's really what it is. You're out in the middle of the ocean. You have wants, you have needs, you have guesses, you have supposes, you have pretty good equipment, and we're going to eventually get there. But how do we get there? Well, we might slow play it. We might slow play it. There's a storm up ahead. Let's just anchor right here. Oh, clear sailing. Let's go straight line. We're going to go around a storm. And that's what pitching is when it comes to a 37-year-old Chris Sale. I would have said the same thing about Strider. I have said the same thing about Strider. Why I wanted a six-man rotation was because I know who needs rest.
1: Yeah.
28: I know who you want to keep standing as healthy as possible. I don't believe Strider's going to be part of the equation. I just don't. We'll see. No more news, I don't believe. So at the end of the day, if they're in a position, based upon record, where you stand, and you can do whatever it is you want, that would be fantastic.
1: Yeah.
28: But it also doesn't guarantee, because we kind of did that whole thing in 23, and it didn't work.
1: Mm-hmm. Yeah.
28: You know, again, whether it's tempting the baseball gods, whether you're just a little bit smarter than the actuality of what play ball means, I don't know what's going to happen after that. You got to figure out rest, rust, all those things are going to come into play because we're getting a little bit of information now as to what it's like to not play in that first round.
1: Yeah, yeah. And that's interesting as well because maybe this process, getting more guys more rest, if the Braves do have that week off as the number one seed, the pitching is a little bit more comfortable with it. It's something they've done all year. So, I mean, there's a litany of things that can come from this. And it starts now with Chris Sale again, just getting a couple extra days rest next week, not playing the Giants. And man, if Miz gets an extra day and on Friday you get Jacob Mizorowski versus Chris Sale, whew, that'd be fun.
28: Yeah, we got Chris Sanchez going today, too. So we'll give you a couple of details on that coming up over the course of the show.
1: Yep. So that is what's going on with the Braves in the past. Here's what we're going to see today with these lineups.
25: Time for your starting lineups.
1: All right, for the Mets, leading off in right field is Carson Benj. Batting second is shortstop Bo Bichette. Batting third, the designated hitter, Juan Soto. Batting fourth, the first baseman, Jared Young. Batting fifth, the center fielder, A.J. Ewing. Batting sixth, the second baseman, Marcus Semien. Batting seventh, the third baseman, Brett Beatty. Batting eighth in left field is MJ Melendez, and batting ninth doing the catching is Luis Torrens, and they'll be behind Freddie Peralta. For the Braves, leading off in center field is Michael Harris II. Batting second, the shortstop Mauricio Dubon. Batting third at first base is Matt Olson. Batting fourth, the second baseman Ozzie Albies. Batting fifth, the designated hitter Dominic Smith. Batting sixth at third base is Austin Riley. Batting seventh in right field is Eli White. Batting eighth in left is Mike Yastrzemski. And batting ninth doing the catching is Sandy Leone. And they'll be behind Bryce Elder. So, no Ha-Seong Kim. To me, with all of the folks that are healthy and, more importantly, not healthy, this does seem like the right lineup all around. You don't want Ha-Seong Kim in there anymore. I think Yaz needs more at-bats. I think Eli White, after what he did yesterday, certainly deserves another start. And look, I'm an Eli White believer. I've said that consistently. I really do like that guy. And I think if he gets consistent at-bats, I'm not going to say he's going to have days like he had yesterday, but he can be an effective player in this league.
28: Well, Sandy Leone, if we expect, and at some point, if the at-bat finds him, you know, you're looking at maybe Tellez again having an opportunity. If there's a matchup where you just go, okay, here's the righty, let's see if we can give Tellez another swing and something like this. But when you have White, Smith, Mike Yastrzemski all in the lineup at the same time, Mateo becomes a guy that you look at, and then Roddy Tellez looks like as the other guy.
1: Yeah.
28: It's Mateo and Tellez that actually give you an opportunity to do a little something with your bench today.
1: We're still waiting for another big Roddy Tellez at-bat. We had one of them. We need some more. I want to see what that guy can do. Freddie Peralta going for the Mets, 30 years old, 4-5, a 4.04 ERA, 32 walks. You can still get those strikeouts, 79 of them on the season. He's 74-47 with a 3.62 career ERA. He has had quite the career. And I mean, I'm not saying it's been, you know, sort of overlooked, but man, I think he's underrated. I looked at that number. I'm like, wow, is that right?
28: Okay. Ask Mets fans how they feel about it. No, I'm seriously asking.
1: No, I know,
28: because
1: I get
28: he
1: it.
28: Could end up being a chip. There's no doubt about it. He could be one of the guys that they're talking about. Now, are they back in it? Yeah, they believe that, you know, why not? It's June 15th and they might be right about that. They might actually be in the wild card race down the road. But Freddie Peralta could be the chip that everybody's looking at.
1: Mm-hmm.
28: I read something about Bo Bichette I'm going to bring up later. I don't want to say that baseball should dry up and bust if this actually happens, but we might be, if something happens at the end of this year around Bo Bichette, we just might be at the point where, I don't know, as a baseball fan, I'm going to go, we've entered the land of goofier. We've been in the land of goofy when it comes to baseball for a bunch of reasons. We might be in the land of goofy if something happens. I'll give you details on that in a minute.
2: All right. 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
9: All right, I feel like I've said this multiple times. It's still Austin Riley. The lineup is really top-heavy, and it kind of goes downhill when you get to Austin Riley at number 6. He's batting .206 this year. It looked like he was going to get a little bit of momentum on Friday. 2 walks, he had the double, and then yesterday he takes an offer. He's such an enigma. It's like every other week we sit here, and it's a 2-game stretch, and we think, wow, okay, this is going to be it. This might be it. I've given up trying to speak it into existence, but it's going to happen at some point, and this is a good time for it to happen. He's 429 with a double and 2 home runs against Freddy Peralta in his career.
10: Job one today is do not let the Mets get to 5 runs. It's already played out. They didn't yesterday. They lose the game. 5 is their number. We keep saying it's 26-5 when they reach 5 runs or more. Keep away from that. Yesterday, the bullpen absolutely made sure it did. Now, when you looked at how many pitchers were thrown by everybody out of the bullpen yesterday, when you consider Thursday night was a day off and they really weren't used on Friday, 13, 14, 16, I think everybody's good to go today, especially with an off day on Monday. I think if it was lined up, Lee only threw 7 pitches yesterday. 7 pitches. Yeah. Got you 2 outs and 7 pitches. You want to talk about efficiency. I would imagine if you had to, and if there's a matchup thing again, he's available. And then I think the entire back end of the bullpen's available again today. So.

0: if it's a close play game, advantage us walking into the bullpen situation that I think is available. But again, the magic number for the Mets is 5. Don't let them get there.
1: Yeah, don't let them get there. Before we hit a break, let's hear that pop quiz question.
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0: All right, extra base hits. But I'm going to go to three very specific years. 87, 88, 89. Now, the reason I do it, there was 18 opportunities because there was ties for extra base hits. Top 5 in 89, top 5 in 88, top 5 in 87. Top 5 players in baseball, extra base hits. But the crazy part is because it was a four-way tie, it made 18 available. 16 different guys.
1: Really?
0: In that three-year window were top 5 in extra base hits.
1: Oh, wow.
0: That seems like an incredible, I'm in, I'm out. What about that? Yeah, he's in this year. Where is he next year? He's not there. It's 16 of 18 guys that, for those 3 years, we're in the top 5 for extra base hits. You got to think back to what that period was. Mm-hmm. We'll find out if your memory is good about who was doing damage, as the kids like to say, in 87, 88, 89 specific. But when you hear the names, it's a really eclectic list.
1: Wow. Okay. We will do that in just a second. Also, Chris will have Diamond Notes and a WellStar Well Stat of the Day. 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
1: Hey Bear, it's Lee and Chris Domino with you, getting you ready for Game 3 between the Braves and the Mets, the rubber match between the two NL East rivals. Rubber games, Braves are 8-2, so had a lot of success in rubber games this season. I will try to answer the pop quiz a little bit later in this segment. Chris, what is that question?
0: Extra base hits, top 5 each year. The years, though, are 87, 88, 89. A really eclectic bunch. Out of 18 possibilities, 16 different guys actually laid claim to be top 5 extra base hitmen in all of baseball in those 3 seasons.
1: All right, we will do that in just a bit. But first, let's get some Diamond Notes.
3: It's time for Domino's Diamond Notes.
0: All right, on this date in baseball history, the Boston Braves, since 1952, signed an 18-year-old Henry Aaron, assigned to the Eau Claire.
1: Who's that?
0: That would be Henry Aaron.
1: Never heard of him.
0: Second base, be named the Northern League Rookie of the Year, but was on this date in 1952 that an 18-year-old Henry Aaron makes it official. He signs with the Milwaukee Braves. I read this, and I read it in 3 different places, so I don't know who's putting it out there. Teams expect Bo Bichette to opt out of the remaining 2 years left on his contract. Bichette is set to be owed $84 million over those 2 years. Now, I know he had a couple of home runs the other day.
1: Yeah.
0: We are absolutely, we're in the land of Looney Tunes. If Bo Bichette actually gets to, and you say, well, Chris, but he can sign for more than 84. Okay, cautionary tale. Who's extending him beyond those 2 years? I'm not telling you it can't happen. No. My point would be this. Based upon the way that this is going, Met fans would celebrate the way that Knicks fans won a championship last night. And I would jump up and down all day long if Bo Bichette wanted to get out, unless the turnaround is real and he becomes really a good baseball player again, because he has not been a good baseball player.
1: No, and he's not. I mean, he has not been a good player offensively, and defensively, he's a liability.
0: It was just amazing that this comes out the day after he hits 2 home runs. I'm not kidding. So God bless. Fergie Jenkins, who's more known, obviously, for being a Cub than anybody else. Do you know he logged 17 shutouts while wearing a Rangers uniform? That's the all-time record in Texas.
1: Really?
0: 17 shutouts. Ferguson Jenkins. And he did it really only a couple of few years.
1: Not Nolan Ryan.
0: No, in terms of six straight seasons with 20 more wins with the Cubs. Yeah, I got to look at the Ryan number. But I found it amazing. I was looking at Jenkins' shutouts, and I said, well, how many did he have later in his career? More than guys have now early in their career. Like, more than guys have in their early part of the career. He was done in Chicago, went over to Texas, and still kept twirling to the tune of, yeah, I don't want to come out of games. I'm throwing complete games. And 17 of them were shutouts with that team. I once interviewed a guy named Jim Maloney. Nobody knows who he is, but he pitched for the Reds. It was on this date. He 10 no-hit innings against the Mets. Now, beating the Mets in 1965 was, you know, wasn't very hard. But the fact that he threw 10 no-hit innings, and then he gets taken deep by a guy named Johnny Lewis in the top of the 11th for the only hit he gives up, loses the no-hitter, loses the baseball game.
1: Oh.
0: And did you see what happened yesterday with the Dodgers?
1: I did.
0: Perfect game going, and Mookie Betts makes an error.
1: An horrible
0: perfect game
1: error
0: out the window, and then, right after that, a base hit to end it. It was on the state Warren Spahn fan 18 while taking a loss in 1952. He won all 15 innings, but the Cubs won 3-1 on a day where he struck out 18 and 15 and then took the loss. I know that we want to believe that wins and losses really aren't a thing now, but you start looking at some of these games. Go look at Phil Negro's 1 and 2 run losses. They're all time. Oh, and by the way, the Tampa Bay Rays, they have to wait till August 20th for their $2.3 billion stadium agreement.
1: Right.
0: Because the vote again was pushed back from June 1st. They are now on the books August 20th. In case you're wondering, in Chicago, what place are the Cubs in?
1: The Cubs, I believe, are in last.
0: Fourth place. Ask me what place the White Sox are in.
1: The White Sox are definitely in first place.
0: That's first place. And if you look at Team OPS, the White Sox are fourth. Dodgers, Yankees, Braves, White Sox. I say that to say this. No one saw this coming. We'll find out if it's sustainable. All right. I think we'll leave it at that. By the way, Kyle Harrison and Christopher Sanchez is the matchup today. Ooh. That is a hell of a matchup in Milwaukee.
1: Yes, it is.
0: And I said something about Freddie Peralta. Let me just, why would Met fans? Freddie Peralta might be the ultimate rental. You gave up 10-plus years of control, two highly touted guys.
1: Right.
0: If Freddie Peralta's done, he's a free agent at the end of this year. If the Mets don't sign him, and they might have to because of what they gave up, or at least drive up the price, Met fans are not going to be happy that Freddie Peralta was here.
1: Yeah.
0: That would be 1 year of rental. He goes away. Two prospects who were highly regarded are gone, and it wasn't Freddie Peralta helping this team get to the postseason.
1: Yeah.
0: So he's fine. I do think he's going to be tradable and then traded because they've got to get back what they gave up to get him.
1: Yeah.
0: Because it doesn't look like it's going to pay off to have Freddie Peralta as a postseason pitcher this year.
1: No, it does not.
0: All right. Ready?
1: All right. Yes. Remind people, what is the question?
0: Extra base hits, and we are in specific years, 1987, 1988, 1989. Let's just call it a cleaner version of baseball, if you believe it. Now look.
1: Hey, cleanish.
0: Let me explain something. I know there were steroids, because in 1985, before this, at Gold's Gym in Milltown, I saw them, I injected people, did all those things.
1: Mm-hmm.
0: Then let me also, you know, pull back the curtain. The Germans in the 60s, the Russians in the 60s, the Pittsburgh Steelers in the 70s. Yeah, I said it. And then others were doing steroids. So it's farcical. The only thing that baseball had going for them was can't lift weights, you'll get muscle bound, then you won't be able to play baseball. That's the only thing that baseball has going for them when they go, oh no, the 80s into the early 90s were clean. They might have been, but don't guarantee it.
1: Yeah. Well, no, was that 88 when Ben Johnson in the Olympics got popped first trip? Was that 88 in the Olympics? I think it was 88.
0: Yeah, it might have been.
1: Yeah.
0: Yeah,
1: so
0: but again, they were around in the 50s and 60s.
1: That's true.
0: They were literally putting people in basically cells and shooting them up and trying to find out what it is they could do once they actually
1: like
0: got shot
1: up. Like guinea pigs.
0: That's exactly what they were. If you don't believe in the idea of super soldiers and super athletes in the 50s and 60s, you're insane. That stuff was going on. All right, you ready to go?
1: I am. I'm going to go with the obvious, Tony Gwynn.
0: Mm-mm.
1: Really?
0: Oh, no, no.
1: Nope. Oh, off to a great start.
0: So again, it's top five in 87, 88, 89. These are all of the different people who were top five in extra base hits. The reason I found it is it's just incredible how many different guys made the list.
1: I've got a lot written down, so we might be here a while if I can't get Tony Gwynn right.
0: Well, hold on. So I'm going to give you three innings. That's nine outs. So you got one out.
1: Oh, jeez. All right. Vince Coleman.
9: Oh, no, no.
1: George Brett.
0: George Brett is a yes.
1: Kirby Puckett.
0: That's a yes. So you got two outs, two men on.
1: All right. Andre Dawson.
0: Yes. Loaded base, two outs.
1: Ozzie Smith.
9: Take
0: him off the field. Mm. We're going to start a new inning.
1: All right. Pedro Guerrero.
0: Out one.
9: No.
1: Dang it. Alan Trammell.
0: Out two.
9: No.
1: Tim Rock Raines.
0: Out three.
9: No.
1: Wow.
0: You're in your third inning.
1: I'm in my third inning already. Wade Boggs.
9: No.
1: Robin Yount.
9: No.
0: Two outs.
1: Whew. All right. Let's go with Cal Ripken Jr.
9: No.
1: All right. Oh, my goodness.
0: I'm feeling very generous, and you flamed out so poorly on this
1: one. That was horrible.
0: And I'm going to give you an extra couple of innings.
1: All right. Let's go.
0: All right. Listen.
1: Two innings?
0: Let me say it. Yeah. You got nobody on.
1: All right.
0: Nobody out.
1: All right.
0: It's the eighth inning.
1: Okay.
0: You're down a run.
1: Okay.
0: You're up.
1: All right.
0: You got to be a little bit better than you've been.
1: I definitely need to be better than I've been. Let's go with Paul Molitor.
9: No.
1: Jeez.
0: Now, do you want a hint? You could use a hint.
1: No.
0: You could use a hint. You can use it.
1: Okay.
0: You're missing two guys that you should say because the home run totals were big.
1: Jose Canseco. Mark McGwire.
0: Those are the years, 87, 88, 89. Rookie home run record. Jose pops.
1: And McGwire has, was it 88 or 89? 89, right? No, it was 88.
0: I think 87.
1: No, 87. Close enough. I had three options on account of third
0: one. I think. But yeah, he popped for 49.
1: So I have one out in the eighth?
0: Yeah.
1: Okay. Eddie Murray.
0: You got two men on. Nope.
9: No.
0: Two outs, two men on. You're down a run. It's the eighth inning.
1: Oh, man. Who do I go with here? Harold Baines.
0: No. You want another hint?
9: No.
1: Right, no, we have one more inning left. We got a lot more to get through.
0: Go ahead.
1: We got a lot more to get through, and I guarantee you they're all wrong. Don Mattingly.
9: No.
1: I said Kirby Puckett. I have him written down. How about Steve Sachs?
9: No.
0: You got one more swing.
1: Shot in the dark, Barry Bonds.
9: No.
1: Oh, God.
0: All right.
1: That was horrible.
0: It's 5 innings of baseball. What time are we out?
1: 23. We got a long time left.
0: Oh, God. I had 7,000 more diamond notes today, too, I think, too. I'm going to give you one of those just to give you a break. It's like Home Run Derby. You need to take a break for a second.
1: I do. Man, that's terrible.
0: Let me find something here. How many hits do you think Mark McGwire had for his career?
1: I believe Mark McGwire had 1,742.
0: 1,626.
1: Wow. See, I'm better at that than I am the other game.
0: It's always less. I did something about Dwight Gooden yesterday.
1: Yeah.
0: And I had him on Hardball yesterday. We played an interview. And thank you for the people who actually enjoyed it, because Dwight was really good yesterday. He was good 20-something years ago when I spoke to him. But it was insightful, and people don't even realize he missed the championship parade after the Mets won a World Series in 86.
1: Mm-hmm.
0: He was partying all night in some apartment. He woke up. He was still stoned. He said he got paranoid that everybody would know if he went to the parade he was stoned. Everybody covered for him, said he had, like, food poisoning or whatever, but he did not even make it to that parade.
1: That's wild.
0: In 1986. I say that to say this. We are looking at another version of Dwight Gooden, who was one of the great what-ifs, but still won 190-plus games. He's a what-if with a no-hitter, World Series titles, multiple,
1: mm-hmm.
0: and 190-plus wins. The next version of that is Giancarlo Stanton. Stan's going to have close to 500, maybe even gets there, home runs. And you're going to go, yeah, but what if? The amount of games that he misses and the amount of things that get pulled, pushed, bruised, whatever it is for him, it's incredible. And he's going to have numbers. And somebody go look. Hey, Lucas, real quick, figure out how many seasons. I'm going to give you the math problem here. Figure out how many seasons Stanton played. Multiply that number by 162, which is the possibility of games. Now, what burned him, if the National League would have had a DH, they could have taken him off his feet, because mm-hmm. once you realize he's injury-prone and worse, they would have had him DH a lot more, mm-hmm. but it wasn't available until it was available. All right, then find out how many games he played and tell me what percentage of games he's actually played in. And he's going to have close to 500 homers, and I'll still tell you he's a what-if when it comes to statistics, what it was supposed to be all along. All right, you ready to play again?
1: Yes. Who's that guy?
0: All right, do you know who Colt Emerson is?
1: Yes, he's with the Mariners.
0: Okay, do you know what he's in the company of? This is why I did this question, by the way.
1: So
0: most extra base hits in the first 22 career games, age 20 or younger, since 1900. Carlos Correa, Orlando Cepeda, Joe Medwick, Colt Emerson, Rafael Devers, Del Ennis, Ted Williams. By the way, he has as many extra base hits, 22 games, 20 or younger, as Ted Williams.
1: That would be Griffey.
0: So that's when I looked at... No. I'm telling you, Colt Emerson does.
1: Okay.
0: Colt Emerson has done it. He's got 12. Ted had 12. Age 20 and younger. So that was the reason I looked at extra base hits. What are the totals that you have to go to? Oh, and by the way, Yankees were in sole possession at first place.
1: Yes, they are.
0: Without Aaron Judge, with Stanton, who just said he got a calf thing yesterday. I don't even know what that means.
1: Stanton always has something. So Colt Emerson was the guy, but there's no correlation to the Mariners. It's not Griffey?
0: No.
1: Oh, okay.
0: No, this was just, I wanted to see extra base hits.
1: Okay, gotcha.
0: And then I saw how varied 87, 88, you know, wink, wink, the clean years. The Marlins, years. By the way, are facing Paul Skeens today. Mm-hmm. Sanchez and Harrison are on the mound today. That's really good. Oh, and the Royals might be now the biggest disappointment in all of baseball.
1: Yeah.
0: They have the worst record in the American League.
1: Yeah. I thought they'd do something this year. They are not. They're doing something, but not the right thing.
0: Can I give you one more?
1: 48-43. My goodness.
0: We'll go back to the game in a second.
1: Okay.
0: I think people might understand this. Joe, you're too young to probably get this. Lucas, you're too young. You guys know who Eddie Wakis is?
10: No.
0: What happened to him on this date? I will tell you right now, his life was sort of the parameters for a movie, a baseball movie. He was the natural. He's the guy that got shot on this date. Eddie Wakis got shot in a hotel.
1: Okay.
0: It was June 14th, 1949. Go ahead.
1: All right. Where are we? Who's that guy?
0: Oh, yeah. You want to play Who's That Guy?
1: Yeah, let's play Who's That Guy.
0: He played for the Braves. And he called. If Gary Sheffield called Bobby Cox Mr. Cox, this guy was also on his best behavior. And I was so ready to find out what he was going to be like. Great teammate here in Atlanta, and everybody said so. And nobody thought that was possible because of, guess where he had problems? For the New York Mets.
1: For the Bobby Bonilla.
0: Bobby Bonilla. Challenging sports writers. He comes down here, and everybody's like, well, how's this going to go? Really good teammate while he was here. This guy, top three or four most famous postseason. Let's go five just in case, although I think it's higher than that. I'll just go five just in case. Postseason home runs in history.
1: Top five postseason home
0: most
1: runs.
0: Most famous, biggest, most important postseason home runs. Now look, David Ortiz ends up with, and there's other guys, but this guy holds a distinction that only one other player in baseball history holds. With a home run in the postseason.
1: With a home run in the postseason.
0: 87, 88,
1: 89. Oh man, what team?
0: Well, he hit the home run with Toronto.
1: Joe Carter.
0: Again, this guy played here. Fan favorite. Biggest caps I've ever seen. Speaking of caps. biggest caps I've ever seen.
1: It's not Dale.
0: No. Biggest caps
1: biggest
0: I've ever seen.
1: Calves you've ever seen.
0: Ever. Ever on a human being. Ever.
1: Played here. Biggest caps ever.
0: He played someplace before this where he had a lot of statistics. Came here and played here. He had
1: Nick
0: cancer.
1: Asaski?
0: He had cancer. He missed games.
1: Well, Andres Galarraga.
0: It's
1: between 87 and 89, really?
0: This guy played, if center field for the New York Yankees had as good a 1-2 back-to-back with Joe DiMaggio and Mickey Mantle, and that's what it was.
1: Okay.
0: This guy was Ted Williams, Kari Yastrzemski. This guy came after that, but a lot of people were hoping he was going to have sort of a more Yazzie type career.
1: This is not.
0: It didn't happen.
1: Bernie Williams. 78, not 89. Bernie Williams.
0: No. Yeah. I said for the Red Sox.
1: Oh, for the Red Sox.
0: Yeah. Played left field for the Red Sox. Dwight Evans was in right.
1: Mike Greenwell.
0: This guy played for the Mets, who the Braves are playing today. His name is famous for another reason other than his career. Actually, he had something to do with... Big fan of Georgia Tech baseball for some reason. He was down here. I met him over at Georgia Tech many years ago.
1: Met him at Georgia
0: third baseman,
1: Tech. Third
0: baseman. Played for the Mets.
1: Played for the Mets.
0: His name is more famous than him being a baseball player.
1: than him being a baseball player.
0: Yeah. Hotel chain.
1: Howard Johnson.
0: Howard Johnson. This guy played here. This guy starred here.
1: Wait, Howard Johnson likes Tech basketball or baseball?
0: Baseball, yeah. Look it up. Lucas, find out. Once we get the Stanton number, find out why Howard Johnson. Why the hell did I meet him? He was, I don't know, you knew Danny Hall? I met him at Georgia Tech. Maybe he lived here for a little bit. He was like a hitting coach. He might have been working with the hitters. This guy played here, but before he got here, 87, 88, 89, he was a good player, and the Braves acquired him in one of the best deals ever for the Atlanta Braves.
1: For one of the best deals ever for the Atlanta Braves. It was not John Smoltz.
0: It was Fred McGriff.
1: It was Fred McForce. It was Fred
0: this
1: McGriff.
0: This guy got sent away from the New York Mets. Wow, a lot of Mets and Braves ties. Because they thought he was the guy that was causing trouble for Dwight Gooden and Darryl Strawberry as we circle back around. But he didn't. He won an MVP. Most famous for catching a ball barehanded.
1: Kevin Mitchell.
0: Kevin Mitchell. Juan Samuel, Ruben Sierra, and the aforementioned Darryl Strawberry.
1: I should have had Ruben Sierra. That was
0: your answer.
1: Yeah, I did. You know what? I had him written down here. I just never got to him in the game of innings that we created on the fly. All right, a lot of Mets, a lot of Braves. I don't think that was intentional, but yet here we are for Lucas Koschevar and Joe Virgin behind the glass. He's Chris Domino. I'm Barrett Salee. For Leadoff Show, coming up next on The Fan.
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4: And welcome into the Truist Studios here in the Battery Atlanta. Barrett Salee and Chris Domino with you. We're getting you ready for Game 3, the rubber match between the Braves and the Mets. 141st pitch from Citi Field in Flushing, New York. Braves still 8 games up on the Philadelphia Phillies. They break their 3-game losing streak yesterday in a pitcher's duel in New York. It was a great game all around. We saw Eli White with 2 doubles and a big home run. Michael Harris the second went yard. The bullpen was set up perfectly. Martin Perez was very effective as a starter. Chris, yesterday in Flushing was exactly what the Braves needed to break that massive, terrifying, horrible 3-game losing streak that set Braves country into panic.
5: Well, I'll tip of the cap to everybody that pitched yesterday for the Atlanta Braves, because we had, again, given the number that the Mets, while they had done it less than half their games, 5 runs or more. They were 26-5. That didn't happen yesterday, but it did happen on Friday. It actually happened in 2 innings on Friday, so you avoided that. 4 guys come out of the bullpen and did more than yeoman's work. My guess is all 4 would be available today, especially with an off day tomorrow. So before we get to the day that Eli White had, and that's just another example of one of the others having a big day. Offensively, they were not great again yesterday. Eli White had himself a day.
4: Yeah.
5: Eli White was the MVP of yesterday's ball game. 3 stars for Eli White. And that's good. He's in the lineup today. Yastrzemski's in the lineup today. Dom Smith's in the lineup today. So we'll talk a little bit about what might happen if you need a pinch hitter, because Walt Weiss does not mind using pinch hitters, that's for sure. Kim not in the lineup today, which is, again, another example of your offense is not in a place where you can actually play Kim and hope, because you're not scoring enough runs right now over the last handful of days to actually go, well, I need to give him a start. Today's not a day that you need to give him a start. You need to find some offense today.
4: One thing's for certain. I'm glad we're not playing here, because the storm of the century just rolled through here out of nowhere. But I've been on the record. I'm a big Eli White believer. He actually said after the game yesterday that one guy he's talked to extensively about being in this role where he's one of the top pinch hitters, a pinch runner, can kind of do everything, even needed in the field. Remember, he played first base a little bit in relief of Matt Olson in some of the blowouts last year. But he talked extensively with Charlie Culberson about how to attack the role that Eli White is in. That's a pretty good person to talk to.
5: Let me tell you, again, just because you're not in the lineup doesn't mean you're not playing. He did it again yesterday. He pinch hits Dominic Smith. He pinch hits Mike Yastrzemski. They make appearances in this game. And the 0-for-4 with runners in score position, not creating a lot of opportunities. You didn't lose the game. They were only 1-for-5, and that certainly helped. But there was not a lot of offensive opportunities for anybody, either side, in this game yesterday. So that's why Eli White, when you look at a line that says, well, 3-for-4, couple RBI, home run, scored a run, obviously, on the home run, you look and go, okay, yeah, he's easily the best player on the field yesterday.
4: Yeah, and he's had a couple more. He had that grounder down the third baseline a couple days ago off near the third base where it was given a hit, RBI. He had one, what was that, 2 days ago? So Eli has been very effective in a spot. Like, look, he's not Ronald Acuna Jr., nor is he trying to be Ronald Acuna Jr. But if you have to put a guy in right field who can be effective and at least replicate some of what Ronald does, he threw a guy out at home. He's fast. He's getting base hits. Look, he's like a diet version. He's playing like a diet version of Ronald right now.
5: This is every once in a while, whether it's a box score, whether you see something that catches your eye when somebody's written a column or somebody's got a game note, whether it's a game for the Braves or somebody else. I don't know how many times this has happened. Both sides struck out 10 times. The Braves did not walk once yesterday, and we only walked 2 of theirs. That's 20 strikeouts and 2 walks. Mm-hmm. In a world where 3 outcomes, where that sort of changed a little bit in the game now, the idea that it was 20 strikeouts and only 2 walks in a baseball game was pretty interesting, because I don't remember how often you'll see as few as two walks, not only for the entirety of a game, but the 10 strikeouts on each side with only two walks. And that's why you didn't create a lot of opportunities. That's why 1-for-5, 0-for-4 was really who was actually going to come up with something other than the hit with runners in scoring position. It was Eli White.
0: Yeah. We'll hear from Walt Weiss in just a little bit. He'll have an update on Spencer Strider. We'll also get the lineups and pitching matchup. But speaking of pitching, one of the biggest developments yesterday was Didier Fuentes. Comes in the seventh, strikes out the side, and it feels like the progression of Didier Fuentes is now accelerated, and it doesn't seem to be slowing down. He got the save on Sunday when all of the back end guys were down. He comes in yesterday, looks lights out. This is a guy who maybe before spring training, people questioned whether he was going to make the team. And then during spring training, it was, wow, could he make the team? Then he does as a reliever. He does get one start, two starts, whatever it was. And then now he's a higher, not the highest, but a higher leverage guy out of the bullpen that not only Walt Weiss trusts, not only Jeremy Hefner trusts, but I think everybody watching Braves baseball trusts Didier Fuentes at this point, which is, it's just awesome to see this.
5: He might be the most surprising development on this team. For a team that's had, again, the others, he's no longer an other either. You know, I don't want to do the B-bomb squad or whatever the hell people sort of give nicknames to Sunday lineups that used to be in the past. There's no such thing now, by the way, with the way we use pinch hitters. If you start, you start, you might not finish. But at the end of the day, he went from being a guy, well, I don't know what we're going to get. What's going on? Oh, wait, he's in the bullpen. He's no longer that. He's too important. He's not another. He's in the mix. I can tell you who the others are. You know who the others are. He's not one of them.
0: Yeah.
5: He's way too important at this point.
0: Yeah, it's been awesome to see. And, you know, I think for a team right now, you know, Martin Perez, he doesn't go long. I mean, what, he had 70 something pitches yesterday. That's kind of, he's kind of a five and dive guy. That's what he's been for us. A very, very effective one. But you're counting on, mostly five, maybe six innings at the most from Martin Perez. So you're going to need guys like Didier Fuentes that you can trust to come out of the bullpen and give you whatever's asked for. And so much has been asked of Didier Fuentes. They asked him to close. They asked him to set up. They've asked him to be a multi-inning guy out of the bullpen. They've asked him to be a high leverage seventh inning guy. And if you're going to have pitchers like Martin Perez, who's been very effective, but is not going to go extremely deep into games, if you're going to have pitchers like Grant Holmes, who kind of the same thing. You don't necessarily know what you're going to get on any given day. You need guys like this. And you said locally, and I think it's very true. This is the next sort of wave of pitchers that go multiple innings that are jack of all trades in the bullpen.
5: Yeah, he's not a specialty guy. It's lefties, righties. And that's the idea of being a starter. If he has a third pitch or two and a half pitches, yeah, he's a starter. He's got starter talent, but more than that, he's got presence on the mound, and he's doing it in one- and two-run games, not to start a baseball game. And it's not easy to start a baseball game, but it's more difficult at 20 to understand this job and do it as well as he has. 13 pitches, three strikeouts. Boom, here, take it. Boom, here, take it. I'm not playing around. And, you know, it's the anti-Sean Newcomb. That's what I keep coming back to. Whatever lessons he learned last year, you know, last year might be the footnote of footnotes for this guy. If this continues and this team really makes a push, the idea of Didier Fuentes last year was so overmatched.
0: Yeah.
5: So overwhelmed, and actually probably got a sore arm because he probably started to overthrow because you're 19 and you just want to show the bosses that you can do this. There is none of that in him right now.
0: No.
5: He is pitching. He is not throwing, folks. He's 20 years old and he's pitching. And again, the good news for today, I'd imagine all four of those guys would be available if and when you needed them.
0: Yeah, because off day tomorrow before the Giants come into town for a set of three.
5: Let me throw this out. Michael Harris, who had been scuffling, he had some, you know, two more strikeouts yesterday, but he does hit the solo home run. Hopefully that's a little bit of the regression back to the version of Mike that we had seen, which was so good that you knew it was going to come back down. But he had struck out quite a bit this week, and his offense has not been good. Well, maybe the home run is the thing that we talk about more with Austin Riley than Michael, because Michael has actually had the type of year where you go, yeah, his bounce back seemed to come sooner and quicker.
0: Yeah, Braves hitless with runners in scoring position yesterday, incidentally, 0-for-4. They've only won one other game when they've gone hitless with runners in scoring position. So that tells you how big it is to make sure you cash in when the opportunities are available. We will get to the lineups in just a bit. We'll also have our pitching matchups. But first, Ben Ingram sat down with Walt Weiss earlier today. Here's that conversation. It's the Walt Weiss Report.
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6: It is time now for the Walt Weiss Report here on the Atlanta Braves Radio Network. Braves and the Mets in the final game of this series. And before we dive into today's action, I want to ask you about a couple of players. Number one, Drake Baldwin hit a homer last night in his rehab. I bet you're thrilled to think about getting his bat back in the lineup this week.
7: Yeah, absolutely. Can't wait to write that name in our lineup. And Drake, he looks like he doesn't miss a beat. He's been out for several weeks and goes and hits a homer in his first game. So pretty impressive, but the kid is a pure hitter.
6: Yeah, that'll be great. Any new results on Spencer Strider? Any new news there?
7: Still waiting on evaluation by Dr. Meister. MRI showed inflammation, but waiting for Dr. Meister to evaluate and diagnose Spencer.
6: Okay, very good. Turning our attention to today's game, rubber game today. Given the challenges that the travel, the weather, and injuries have presented your team this trip, what would a series win today say about the fight your team has?
7: Yeah, I mean, absolutely. And look, I think even the other night we lost, like the first game of series, we lost 7-5. Had that rough night of travel. Guys got to bed about 6 a.m. if they were lucky. And, fought back in that game. We got down and fought back and had a chance to win late. I don't ever question the intent and the desire and the will of this team. These guys have shown it all year long. So, but a win today would really be nice.
6: Yeah, it would. Bryce Elder, your pitcher today. Here's a number for you. Elder has a 1.09 ERA this season in day games. In your mind, is that just random, or do you think he prefers pitching in day games?
7: Yeah, that's a good question. You know, some of these things tend to be random, but that's a pretty stark number there. So, not sure. Have to dig in on that one, Ben. But that's a number that screams something.
6: Yeah. I thought it was pretty good and worth bringing it up. Freddy Peralta is starting for the Mets today. We've seen him a lot in the past with Milwaukee. When he's at his best, what makes him good?
7: Yeah, it's a fastball that really plays up and plays up velocity wise and plays up well in the zone. Hard to get to the heater. This guy with big extension and with his slot, it's just a deceptive fastball. So he's always tough. He's been a good pitcher in this league for a long time, so it'd be a challenge for us.
6: All right, looking forward to this one today. Best of luck here in New York. We'll catch up with you after the game.
7: All right, thank you, Ben.
6: Thank you, Walt. This has been the Walt Weiss Report on the Atlanta Braves Radio Network.
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0: Welcome back. Barrett Salee and Chris Domino with you. Braves and Mets 1:40 first pitch from Citi Field in Flushing, New York. Rubber game between the two Braves, 8-2 in rubber games this season. When they get going, you'll get these lineups. For the Mets, leading off in right field is Carson Benj. Batting second, the shortstop Bo Bichette. Batting third, the designated hitter Juan Soto. Batting fourth at first base is Jared Young. Batting fifth in center field is A.J. Ewing. Batting sixth, the second baseman, Marcus Semien. Batting seventh, the third baseman, Brett Beatty. Batting eighth in left field is M.J. Melendez. And batting ninth, doing the catching, is Luis Torrens, and they'll be behind Freddy Peralta. For the Braves, leading off in center field is Michael Harris II. Batting second, the shortstop, Mauricio Dubon. Batting third, the first baseman, Matt Olson. Batting fourth and playing second base is Ozzie Albies. Batting fifth, the designated hitter, Dominic Smith. Batting sixth and playing third base is Austin Riley. Batting seventh, the right fielder, Eli White. Batting eighth, the left fielder, Mikey Yastrzemski. And batting ninth, doing the catching, is Sandy Leon. And they'll be behind Bryce Elder. So in terms of the injuries and everything that's gone on for the Braves this year, I like this an awful lot. You don't have Kim at shortstop. You have Dubon. You have a hot-hitting Eli White in, and you have a guy in Mikey Yastrzemski facing a righty where, you know, I think Yaz is a guy who needs more at-bats because he's going to be a big part of this team. He is a big part of this team, so keep him in there because he's certainly an upgrade in terms of how you formulate this lineup than the opposite, which would be Kim at shortstop and Dubon in the outfield.
5: It's just so strange. Like, they lose three in a row. How good have they been? And it's not easily they've been this good, but they lose three in a row, and you go, oh, God, what's going on?
0: Everybody panic.
5: Well, if it's not panic, it's at least, oh, well, wait, okay, is there going to be a market correction? Well, there's going to be a market correction because their winning percentage was too high. You just don't win at that type of level. You don't win 110 games in baseball. But the thing that's really crazy is if you look around and you say, well, Dominic Smith, when they get him, you know, again, we go back to before the year started, go back to the offseason, December. Eli White, are we trotting him out again? We didn't upgrade? No Profar. Yeah, that's a story. I'll tell you about it someday. Mike Yastrzemski, we just got a 35-year-old guy who needed a surge in the second half, and then on and on and on, and you go, oh, yeah, oh, Mauricio Dubon. Why is Michael Harris leading off? I don't know. It's a hell of a story. If you got a lot of time, let's sit down and talk about it, because that's the way. If you had an ability to look into the future and you were trying to convince a Braves fan that all of this was going to be good at the end of the story, the June whatever today is version of the story, end of the story, they wouldn't have believed you.
0: Yeah.
5: Wouldn't have believed you.
0: I still don't believe you.
5: Oh, Spencer Strider, this must be great. He's having a great year, right? We got the best record in baseball. Strider, what a bounce back. I'm just telling you. Bryce Elder, oh, it was good in September. No, I'm telling you this. Wait till you see what he does this year. None of this would make any sense.
0: No, it would not.
5: None of it.
0: It would not make any sense at all. And yet, here we are, the best team in Major League Baseball. Bo Bichette has
5: been... Wait, where's Drake Baldwin? Listen, I got another story for you. Let's crack open another beer, and we'll go through the whole thing.
0: You know what? He went yard yesterday against the Jumbo Shrimp. Not the Mets. Yet, here we are. Bo Bichette has been... a terror for the Braves these last two games. You know, he went yard on Thursday. I think those folks in New York were relieved, but like you said, locally, maybe not enough. And then, of course, the two home run game yesterday and still hit well. Two home run game Friday and then kept it going yesterday. With that said, Chris, it's still a rather disappointing season for Bo Bichette.
5: Well, I read this morning that there's an indication he's going to opt out of the 2 years for $84 million. Okay. Well, then if Met fans are going to be mad if Freddie Peralta goes away after you traded two really highly regarded prospects with 10-plus years of control and he's here for a year and they don't go to the postseason, think about Freddie Peralta doubled up with Bo Bichette, who might leave you not in a year where, wow, they won a World Series. Thanks, fellas. Congratulations. Go do what you need to do. I get it. If they're both leaving... And again, I don't know if Bo Bichette's going to play well enough where he's going to leave 84 on the table. But in a world where, all he needs is 85. Yeah, but that would probably be for a third year. It just makes no sense to me. And if Met fans are angry now, and they are, at the owner, the general manager, the manager, a whole bunch of players for a whole bunch of different reasons, can you imagine two guys you brought in, one in a huge deal in free agency and the other one in a trade where you gave up prospects? And Milwaukee got rid of him because they were just like, yeah, I don't think there's going to be room at the end once he wants money.
0: Yeah.
5: And that guy's 4-5 with a 4-plus ERA and a 1-4 whip, and he don't seem to be helping the cause the way that I think he was supposed. We got the wrong guy from Milwaukee. That's what I'm saying if I'm a Met fan. That would be an incredible kick in the you-know-whats at the end of 2026 for a team that really is struggling to find out how to play better baseball.
0: Well, they've been kicked there quite a bit this year. Hopefully the Braves can add on to that pain today. 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
0: 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Braves look to win the rubber game 1:40 first pitch. Ben Ingram and Nick Green will be on the call. Mauricio Dubon, I think, above and beyond any expectation we could possibly have for him. He went 1-for-4 yesterday on a 2-2 count. And he has recorded 15 hits to the opposite field with two strikes this season. So I think when you look at professional at-bats, you know, at-bats that are effective not only in the time and place, but also long-term. You saw the 14-pitch at-bat the other day in which he went the other way on a two-strike count. That's what veteran smart players do. 56.3 of his two-strike hits have been the other way. That's not by accident. That is somebody who understands situation. Dominic Smith is the same way. That's why those two players have been so effective and so important for this team. The Braves lead Major League Baseball with a 559 OPS in two strike counts. That is 50 points more than the second best team in Major League Baseball. If you're looking for a reason why this team has made itself so dangerous offensively and has the best record in baseball, their work in two strike counts certainly is part of that.
5: Well, to have the best record in baseball, you better be really good at a couple of things, because you can tell me, oh, I piecemeal this, and this has been a piecemeal rotation. At times it was a piecemeal bullpen for sure. And it really is at times a piecemealed lineup way more often than we would have thought. Again, I think we're probably up to 56 different lineups now. Yet again, they still have the best record in baseball. What do they do exceptionally well? Well, I got to be honest. 1-run games, 8-7. Extra inning games, 2-3. It's moments that they win in a baseball game without necessarily being dominant in a baseball game. They've scored a lot of runs, but I don't even know how many times. How many times have the Braves had real breathers? Like, you would think, I don't know, maybe I'll go look, or maybe during the game today when I go home and watch it, I'll start to look at how many times did the Braves, let's say, score 8 runs, the opponent scores less than 4. Let's call it an 8-3, 8-2, 8-1, 8-0 type game that's a breather. I don't feel like they've won a lot of those games. So what are they exceptionally good at? Winning moments in games, but we can see they go cold. 2-for-17 with runners in scoring position against the White Sox. Dropped 2 games. 20 guys left on base in those 2 games. 1-for-4. 0-for. 0-for yesterday. So it is sort of, again, it doesn't add up as a pure math equation, except they do have the best record in baseball.
0: Yeah, you're right. Exactly. That's exactly the way to put it. Winning situations, two strike counts, runners in scoring position. You just said shut down bullpen moments. You mentioned it's been a terrible series in terms of hitting with runners in scoring position.
5: Well, goes back to the White Sox.
0: Yeah, it's been a horrible. Yeah, right. It's been a horrible road trip, and yet they still have the best average in baseball in terms of hitting with runners in scoring position. Dubon is batting .345. Ozzie Albies .364. As a team, they're batting .285, which is a huge number with runners in scoring position.
5: The crazy thing about baseball is, look, there are days that you just get your tail kicked. There are days that you kick somebody's tail. And those are a little bit more exceptional, even for the good teams and even for the bad teams. You know, bad teams get blown out more than good teams blow you out, I think. That's probably the way it plays. But at the end of the day, when you factor in what is it you need to do, you don't have to be the best team for nine innings.
0: Mm-mm.
5: You don't have to be the best team for your version of 27 outs and their version of 27 outs. Find a way to win the moments. That's why that one run thing, they're already 15. Now, that's not as close to as many as the most in baseball, but it's not like they're running away. That's 8-7 for the best record in baseball, 2-3 in extra innings. So you're not doing really a lot right. Now, what's interesting is, and I saw this, the White Sox have the best one run. It's the White Sox in Philadelphia, 15-6 and 14-6. Those are the two best one-run records in baseball. The White Sox are surprising. Philadelphia needed it because they were terrible at it, and they've come back. You can pick out on the expanded standings what you want to. You can look at runners in scoring position, two men out. How many guys do you leave on base? What does, again, close and late for me? How many blown saves do you have in your bullpen?
0: Mm-hmm.
5: And those are the things that really you have to go dig. You can't find those on expanded standings.
0: Yeah.
5: You can find a one-run thing, and that's about it. The extra anything, that's about it. Home and away becomes really the cheapest and easiest way to figure out who you might be.

0: 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The Yanmar strike out the side inning, where the excitement never stops.
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10: Welcome back. Braves and Mets coming your way 140. When they get going, it'll be Bryce Elder on the mound for the Braves, Freddie Peralta for the Mets. Let's break it down.
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10: All right, we referenced him a little bit earlier, Freddie Peralta, 30 years old, 6'1", 198, out of the Dominican Republic, 4-5, a 4.04 ERA, 32 walks, 79 strikeouts, a 1.32 WHIP, 2.37 opponent batting average for a pitcher who's 74-47 with a 3.62 career ERA.
11: And Milwaukee traded him last year for, again, 10-plus years of controllable New York Braves prospect, or excuse me, New York Mets prospects. And they still sit at 42-26. They ain't missed a beat without them. They do farm. They farm arms. You know what they do? They just grow arms. It seems in Milwaukee, it's like Houston did a number of years ago. They're just better than everybody else to get their arms developed and then get them up to the bigs and have them actually pitch as well as they have. But yeah, no Freddie Peralta. Still 42-26. They're not paying him the $8 million. They're not dealing with what is going to happen this year in free agency at 30 years old when he hits it. And they've got two prospects in their back pocket from the Mets that I'm sure, and again, I know nothing about prospects. I can tell you it stated in the three things that I read this morning, highly regarded prospects.
10: Yeah.
11: So

0: And I don't think Milwaukee misses that much. I think Tampa's been the king of it. But I think Milwaukee is probably in a pretty good place to say, I feel pretty good about who we got.
1: Yeah. Yeah, I think they feel pretty good. As absolutely. Mostly a four-seamer for Freddie Peralta. Also has a changeup and curveball. He mixes in a slider sweeper and a very slow curve. Fastball averages low to mid-90s. The curveball has been one of his out pitches historically, but opponents are batting 279 against it. So if you're looking for a reason why he's been a little disappointing, that might be it. Bryce Elder. Back to his all-star form from 2023, 5-3, a 2.66 ERA, 25 walks, 71 strikeouts, a 105 whip, and a 2.06 opponent batting average. He has been absolutely dealing.
0: Staying away from extended damage more times than not. Extended damage is walk, base hit, something, home run. He's really, look, he's had a clunker or two, and that's what's going to happen. But the whip is really good. Strikeout to walk ratio better than I think people thought it was going to be, and really containing any damage that's gotten done to him in the past when it didn't look like this, that's also flipped a little bit as well.
1: Yeah, he's attacking the strike zone rather than doing the Sean Newcomb thing and nibbling all around it. Last time out, 6 innings, 2 hits, 2 earned runs, 2 walks, and 4 strikeouts in a no decision against the Pirates. Juan Soto's had some success against him. He's 3-for-7 with a home run. So Juan Soto's always a guy you need to avoid, but certainly Bryce Elder needs to avoid him today, and Bo Bichette for that matter, because Bo Bichette's just on fire.
0: Yeah, yeah. And look, always try to stay away from the hot hand. Don't let that guy beat you. If he's in one of those runs, and he hadn't been until this weekend, if he's in one of those runs where he can, just try to avoid having guys on base. And look, I love the idea. To me, if there's nobody on the first time he faces him, I hope Bryce Elder attacks him.
1: Yeah,
0: I just hope it's that, okay, me versus you with nobody on. You know, the worst thing can happen, it's one run. The odds of hitting home runs, even when a guy's on a heater, are not very high. The home run isn't still a thing that you just go, oh, that'll happen.
1: Yeah.
0: No, it won't. Like a lot of times, more than not, it doesn't happen. I'd love to see Bryce Elder go after him today in that first at-bat.
1: I absolutely would as well. Looking ahead to the Giants series, the starting pitchers were announced today. Grant Holmes, J.R. Richie, Martin Perez, Tuesday through Thursday, respectively. Noticeably absent is Chris Sale. Seems like it's going to be extra days, just extra couple of days. Last time out, it was Wednesday for Chris Sale. But there's also news out of Milwaukee. It's being reported that Jacob Mizorowski is getting pushed back a day. So we're going to see Miz on Friday. Right.
0: After a complete game, even though it was 95 pitches, and they weren't necessarily stress pitches, but everything he does, when you finish up the ninth inning throwing 102, 102, 102, and doing what he did, I'm not shocked they're going to give him an extra day. Good. That's just an extra reason to be here on a Friday night. Go face the best. So, and his eight-game stretch, I did find out officially, it's the lowest ERA for any eight-game stretch in the history of the game.
1: Hopefully that changes.
0: So I'm telling you, when I said it yesterday, it might be the greatest eight-game stretch in baseball history. Don't denounce that. It might be the greatest eight-game stretch in baseball history for a pitcher.
1: It might be. The ninth might come against the Braves on Friday. So nothing official on either side, but it's looking like we will get Miz on Friday for the Braves-Brewers game one, and maybe Chris Sale against the Miz.
0: It's Friday the 19th. So Chris Sale would go
1: 9 days?
0: Friday's the 19th. He pitched on the 10th, yeah.
1: Yeah, nine days.
0: So that'd be about as long as I remember him ever getting.
1: Yeah, so here, if we do get Chris Sale on Friday, it's going to looking like we'll get Chris Sale versus Jacob Mizorowski. Go ahead and get your tickets now for that one at Braves.com.
0: As the man said in Rocky, not Rocky 1, because there was no Rocky 2 yet, just Rocky. Chris Sale, Jacob Mizorowski, it's a damn monster movie.
1: Yes, it is. Yes, it is. We'll take a break. When we come back, we'll get the keys to the game. 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
10: 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My key, and I feel like I've said this multiple times, is Austin Riley. No secret, it's not been a great year for him. 206. It seems like he's been hovering just over the Mendoza line for the last couple of months. So this lineup right now, with all of the injuries, if you go beyond Dominic Smith, and I'm talking 6, 7, 8, 9, it doesn't look very threatening. Now, again, I'm an Eli White believer, and he came through for me yesterday, but still, how consistent will he be? I think Mike Yastrzemski's pretty good, but how consistent will he be in the catching spot? Whatever. Austin needs to pick it up. You can't have the back end of this lineup be as futile as it's been. This might be the time for Austin Riley to get hot. And again, I feel like we've said this quite a bit over the course of the last few weeks. But against Freddy Peralta, he's batting .429 with a double and two home runs. So this is a guy who Austin has had success against in the past. If he's going to get hot, if he's going to fix things, and it looked like he might on Friday, walked twice, had a double, was on base, made an impact, and then yesterday went took an over. This is the guy to help jumpstart his season. Freddy Peralta, today. That's the key.
11: So I'm going to look at the bottom of the lineup and then bench at the top for them. Torrens, I think what they have going at the bottom of the lineup before Bichette right now might be the thing. Torrens, Melendez, Torrens, and then bench. Keep those guys in check. Keep them in bay. And I don't care if, you know, Bo Bichette, whatever he wants to do. I will give him enough credit for the last couple of days where he's walking into the building feeling really good about himself. He probably feels revitalized, and he's probably in that, here we go, I'm about to go on a tear. So if I look at the guy who's hitting in the two hole, I got to worry about not only the leadoff guy, but I'm going to look at Melendez and Torrens, who hit eighth and ninth for them. Keep them in check the way that you can and should. Mm-hmm. Those are outs at the bottom of the lineup. Bench is a little bit better. I'll give him respect. But if you do that, Bichette can't come up really ready to do any damage in a game like today.
10: And Bo Bichette, the guy that Mets fans wrote a headline that said, will he ever, was it will he ever get hot? Or
11: yeah, will Bo Bichette's bat ever wake up? And that was a couple of days ago, and then it woke up. And then because it woke up, I read in Bob Nightingale and two other people are also saying, hey, teams expect Bo Bichette to be available because he's going to say no to the 2 years, $84 million that are left on the table. So my point again, sign a guy for big money in free agency, have him leave you without a postseason, perhaps appearance this year, have Freddie Peralta be traded for 1 year, $8 million friendly, but for him not to be really very good just yet, but to lose prospects, that would be the incredible 2026, the story won't end at the end of 162 games for the Mets. And that's how GMs get fired or they're on the hot seat. Now, everything from the owner who made a promise, 3 to 5 years to win a World Series, well, we'll pass that 5 years thing. There could be more stuff coming for the Mets in 2026.
10: It's wild. It's wild that this is where that franchise is.
11: They also brought in a first baseman to replace Pete Alonso, who can't stay healthy and is not on the field. So that's just another example of what they don't have going on this year.
10: And their high-priced second baseman, Marcus Semien, isn't really doing anything either.
11: Nobody knows he's there. Ask me why they don't know.
10: Why don't they know?
11: Because he's doing nothing.
10: That is correct. That is correct. We'll take a break. When we come back, we'll get our prize picks of the day, and then we'll send you to New York. This is the Ford Leadoff Show on the Atlanta Braves Radio Network.
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0: 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And being associated with the Atlanta Braves has truly been an honor. And we really appreciate it. 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
10: Welcome back. Wrapping things up here on the Ford Leadoff Show before sending you to Citi Field in Flushing, New York, as the Braves look to win the rubber match between the Braves and the Mets. Braves had a great record, 8-2 in rubber games this season, a plus 46 run differential and a 172 ERA. So they've had a lot of success in this department throughout the season. Big reason why they are 46-24.
11: Can I also give you one other thing about why Met fans are actually angry? Mm-hmm.
10: Yeah.
11: The White Sox got over on them with Luis Robert. He's on a 60-day IL, and he had a lot of money, a good amount of money left in that contract. And then there was the Jorge Polanco. Don't worry, he'll hit. Mm-hmm. Oh, hum, 14 games in, 10-day IL, my rear end. He's got 61 plate appearances where he hit 179. That's with a homer and two RBI. I'm just telling you, like, if you're wondering why this happened, okay, those are some of the reasons.
10: Yeah.
11: I mean, they got hoodwinked by the White Sox on the Luis Robert deal because he's been awful.
10: Yes, he has. Yes, he has. Time to cash in on the baseball action with Prize Picks, the official daily fantasy sports partner of the Atlanta Braves. 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We referenced him earlier in the show. Marcus Semien still does play for the New York Mets. Nobody seems to know because he hasn't really done an awful lot. He is going to strike out more than once today. Strike out more than 0.5 times. That means Marcus Semien will still not be noted, except by me, because I'll be happy that he strikes out once. And then Matt Olson, more than 1.5 total bases. 1.5 total bases is a big number on Prize Picks. It ups your odds a little bit. So just those two, Matt Olson, more than 1.5 total bases, and Marcus Semien, more than a half a strikeout, pays 3.5x.
11: Yeah, one swing from Michael Harris yesterday covered the more than 1.5 hit run and RBI.
10: Yeah.
11: So the home run, give him all that. I'll go with Michael Harris again today at the top of the lineup. Anything that you can do to, again, control 8-9-1 for the Mets. Bench, let's just say, who, by the way, looks like he could be a good player, 23 years old. He had a five-hit game last week. I think in the history of the Mets, it's only five rookies in their history that have had a five-hit game at any point during a season. But he is going to run hot. He's going to run cold. They've got a little bit of film on him now. I'm also going to say that he is less than 1.5 hit run RBI, because I hope the Braves treat him a little bit respectfully to get to Bichette with not much damage possible behind him.
10: Yeah, we talked about this lineup. Benj has been great for them, or better for sure since he was when he came up, and then Bichette and Soto. Beyond them, I mean, this is not an intimidating Mets lineup, and injuries have a part of it. But again, Marcus Semien batting 218, that's not supposed to happen. Luis Robert not playing, that was not unfortunate for them, not for us. It's just not a good lineup. It's very top heavy. And even at times, the top hasn't been very heavy either. It goes to show you can spend all the money in the world and try to be the National League or the NL East version of the Los Angeles Dodgers, and it might not work, and it's not working for this team.
11: Yeah, the other thing to look at is keep an eye out today. Devin Williams, if given an opportunity, is going to be available, because his hit and miss when he's on, I will certainly say that I like him on the mound. We'll find out the battle of the bullpens, how that shakes out today.
10: Yeah,
11: as well.
10: The Braves bullpen was great yesterday. And like you said earlier, a day off tomorrow, which, you know, Walt has said consistently, he talks extensively about who's down, who's up, who needs a break, who needs a couple days. a day off for everybody before coming back to start the Giants series on Tuesday certainly benefits the bullpen maybe more than anybody. And we'll have more information on Spencer Strider if we hear it, incidentally, in the Hyundai postgame show after the game. For all of us here at the Braves Radio Network, and that includes Lucas Koschevar and Joe Virgin making things work behind the glass. Chris Domino across from me. I'm Barrett Salee. Braves Mets, Game 3 coming your way next.
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6: 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This afternoon, it's the finale of a huge NL East Road Series as your Atlanta Braves and the New York Mets close out their three-game set at Citi Field. 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
8: Good afternoon, everybody, and welcome into Atlanta Braves baseball. This afternoon from Citi Field here in Queens, it's the Braves and the Mets in the final game of a three-game series, rubber game of the series. On the mound for the Braves, right-hander Bryce Elder. He'll be opposed by right-hander Freddie Peralta. Great to be with you today alongside Nick Green and our producer-engineer Jonathan Chadwick. Ben Ingram here with you. Nick, like I mentioned, rubber game. Braves and Mets, and for the Braves this season, that's been a good luck charm. They've been terrific in rubber games.
9: Yeah, it feels like this team just never takes days off, and that's the most important part. It's been a tough road trip for the Braves. The schedule's been kind of messed up, but the Braves go out every single day wanting to win, trying to win, giving it their best, and it doesn't matter who's in that lineup. We saw it yesterday with Eli White. Guys are producing when other guys are not, when other guys are not healthy. So it's been a really nice team effort. Hopefully today in this rubber match, the Braves can pull this one out.
8: Yeah, the Braves 8-2 in rubber games this year. And how about this? They've outscored their opponent 65-19 in rubber games. So you got that on your side. Also, Bryce Elder's on the mound. And if you're looking for a quality start, he's your guy.
9: Yeah, he's been great. When you think about Bryce Elder giving you a chance to win, he's going to do it every time out. You look at the last couple of starts, he's done that as well. He knows his job is to not let things get away, and that's the most important part for Bryce. I know every time he goes out there, he's going to give you a chance to win, and he's typically going to go deep into the ball game as well. You look at his last 21 starts, dates back to last August. He's got 16 quality starts, which is the most in Major League Baseball. If you want somebody to give you a chance to win, he's the guy.
8: Yeah, definitely. Can't wait to see him out there today. And another number you and I are digging around on is he's got a 109 ERA in day games. I don't know what that means, but that's good.
9: It's very good, and it's wild to think. I was actually digging in on that a little bit earlier today as well. And it seems like all the guys with good stuff typically pitch better during the day. Bryce Elder's stuff's been really good this year.
8: Something we were chatting with Walt Weiss about before the game is what it would mean for his team to win a game today. And what I mean by that is adversity has been high lately with the injuries that we have seen. The travel schedule's been rough, as you referenced. The weather has been tough as well. You're certainly not the best version of yourself. You'll get a little bit healthier when we get back home and get Drake Baldwin back. But you find a way to take 2 of 3 under all those circumstances. That's impressive work.
9: Yeah, that'd feel really good. And hopefully they are able to do that. You get home. You have an easier matchup to start out on Tuesday, but it gets really tough over the weekend.
8: All right. When we come back, I'll introduce you to the starting lineups for both teams. After that, we'll get to the first pitch. It's the Braves and the Mets. Series on the line today here in New York. This is the Atlanta Braves Radio Network.
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8: 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Rubber game of the series, and we'll start off with the visiting Braves. This will be game number 71 of the season, 91 left to be played after today. The Braves have the best record in baseball still, 46 wins, 24 losses, and an 8-game lead in the National League East. And Walt Weiss will lead it off today with his center fielder, Michael Harris. Batting second for the Braves, shortstop Mauricio Dubon, and hitting third, first base baseman Matt Olson. Batting cleanup, second baseman Ozzy Albies. Hitting fifth, the designated hitter Dominic Smith. Batting sixth for Atlanta, third baseman Austin Riley. Hitting seventh, yesterday's hero, right fielder Eli White. Batting eighth, the left fielder Mike Yastrzemski. Hitting ninth, catcher Sandy Leon. And on the mound, the right-hander Bryce Elder. He's been great this season, 5-3 with a 2.66 ERA. And he's put up good numbers in his career versus the Mets. So once again for the Braves, it's Harris, Dubon, Olson, Albies, Smith, Riley, White, Yastrzemski, Leon, and Elder on the mound. Those are the Braves. Now for Carlos Mendoza's Mets. They're in last place in the East, 15 games back of the Braves. They have posted a record of 31-39, and they'll lead it off with the right fielder Carson Binge. Batting second for the Mets, shortstop Bo Bichette, and batting third, the DH Juan Soto. Hitting cleanup, first baseman Jared Young. Batting fifth, center fielder A.J. Ewing. Batting sixth for New York, second baseman Marcus Semien. Hitting seventh, third baseman Brett Beatty. Batting eighth, the left fielder MJ Melendez, rounding out the bottom of the order. And hitting ninth, the catcher Luis Torrens. And on the mound, veteran right-hander Freddy Peralta. He's 4-5 with a 4.04 ERA. So again for the Mets, it's Binge, Bichette, Soto, Young, Ewing, Semien, Beatty, Melendez, Torrens, and Peralta on the mound. You know who's in there. They'll be on the field when we come back. Braves and Mets, rubber game coming up on the Atlanta Braves Radio Network.
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8: 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Braves about to come out of the third base dugout wearing the traveling gray uniforms today. Gray tops, gray pants, red lettering, red numerals outlined in navy. Atlanta across the chest on top of the tomahawk. Meanwhile, the Mets about to come out of that first base dugout wearing their royal blue tops today. White pants, blue lettering, blue numerals outlined in orange, and New York across the chest in cursive of their blue uniforms. 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Well, Nick Green, the city is in a buzz, but not because of the Mets. We were a part of something historic last night in the city last night when the Knicks won the NBA championship, and yet just mayhem downtown, and folks wild for the Knicks right now.
9: Yeah, it was crazy, and it's actually kind of fun to see, too. I mean, this city hasn't had an NBA championship in a long, long time, and to see the fandom around the city, we know that happens with the New York Mets as well when they're playing good baseball. There's great fan support here, and to be able to walk the streets last night and see what was going on, I was actually in an Uber whenever they actually won the championship. That was kind of fun to see honking horns everywhere, people yelling and screaming. Everybody had a good time. Hopefully everybody came home safe as well.
8: Yeah, it's wild because here at the ballpark today, I feel like I've seen as much Knicks gear at the ballpark amongst the fans as Mets gear, well, maybe even more so.
9: When we came on the bus this morning, our bus left at 9:30. The NBA store right around the corner the line was around the corner.
7: Was it really?
9: To get in, yes.
7: I didn't see that. Yeah, folks wild here for the Knicks, no doubt about it. Well, the Mets take the field. Here's a look at the umpiring crew today. Roberto Ortiz is the home plate umpire. First base umpire is Jim Wolf. Second base umpire, John Bacon. And the third base umpire and crew chief is Alan Porter. Here's a look at the leather for New York. Jared Young is at first base. Marcus Semien is at second base. Bo Bichette, the shortstop. And Brett Beatty is at third. In the outfield for the Mets, MJ Melendez in left. AJ Ewing in center. Carson Binge in right field. The catcher is Luis Torrens. And on the mound, the right-hander, Freddy Peralta, 6 feet tall, 200 pounds. He's from the Dominican Republic. He's 30 years old, just turned 30 about a week and a half ago. He's making his 15th start of the season. He's 4-5 with an ERA of 4.04. And when I was chatting with Walt before the game, we're talking about what makes Peralta so good. And, Nick, he has a very deep arsenal of pitches. But Walt wanted to talk about that fastball a lot.
9: Yeah, that's his best pitch. It's 91 and 97, throws it over 50% of the time. He pitches up with it, so if it's not located where he wants it to be at the top of the zone, it can't go up in the air, can't get hit out of the ballpark. He's got a changeup that gets a lot of weak contact as well, a curveball, a slider, and a sweeper. He's got a slow curve as well that he throws a couple of times here and there, but it's all about the fastball for Freddy Peralta.
7: All right, we'll see him on the mound today. He's coming off his worst start of the season. His last turn was against the Cardinals on June 9th, went 6 innings, gave up 6 runs on 6 hits. 2 walks, 5 strikeouts, took the loss, and the Mets have gone 7-7 in his starts this season. I mentioned that he has an ERA of 4.04. Over his last 4 starts, his ERA has been 5.70. He's given up 15 runs in his last 23 and two-thirds of an inning. He'll be facing Michael Harris, Mauricio Dubon, and Matt Olson here in the top of the first inning. Players are on the field. Michael Harris is in the box, but home plate umpire Roberto Ortiz about a third of the way down the third baseline, waiting on the green light to start this game. Players are ready as they're just standing around.
9: We're missing an umpire?
7: Yeah, we're missing the third base umpire, Alan Porter. Good eye. Here he comes, sprinting out onto the field. Maybe he had to make a pitch stop before the game. So he's jogging out there. No chat with Roberto Ortiz. He came to give him a high five, then he goes back to third base. Okay. Maybe he forgot his indicator. Maybe it wasn't a high five. Maybe he was giving him his indicator. I don't know what that was. He's ready to go now. So Michael Harris will climb in, followed by Mauricio Dubon and Matt Olson. Freddy Peralta, the right-hander, is ready. Final game of this series. And now for the ball game. Harris swings and fouls off the first pitch down to our left, starting up at 1:43 Eastern, 12:43 Central, at 87 degrees here at Citi Field in Queens. Michael Harris, 2-for-9 in the series, hit a big homer yesterday. Here's the 0-1 pitch. That'll take a called strike. Peralta gets his fastball over at 95. The time of the first pitch, as always, brought to you by Schumann Farms. Look for Real Sweet brand Vidalia onions from Schumann Farms in a store near you. 0-2 to Harris, and he sends it foul over to our left. Still an 0-2 count. For Freddy Peralta, mentioned his numbers on the season, 4-5 with a 4.04 ERA. He's been way better on the road than he has been at home, believe it or not. Here's the 0-2 pitch on the way. And Harris takes a ball high. His road ERA is 2.79. His home ERA is 4.78. So he's had his struggles here in New York. 1-2. Offering on the way to Harris. Fastball misses high. 2-2. And going back to that last outing, Nick, we talked about how it was his worst outing of the year. You went back and looked through it, and he was missing badly with a lot of his pitches. Very wild. Here's the 2-2 pitch on the way to Michael Harris. And Michael is able to loop it over the third baseman. That'll dunk in for a base hit. Just sailed it over Brett Beatty. Had a base hit in the left field. Good at bat. Michael Harris is aboard.
9: Yeah, nice job. Just pounding Michael in with the fastballs in that at bat. Finally gets to one. Stays inside of it. Dumps it in the left field. But, yeah, as far as Freddy Peralta is concerned, over the last start or two, the command has been a little bit off. And it's not been just barely missing off the plate. It's been some pretty bad misses with the fastball and also that secondary stuff.
7: Well, just some non-competitive pitches. Here's Mauricio Dubon batting second today. First pitch on the way to Dubon. And there's a ball a little bit high. 1-0. For Freddy Peralta, every time we've seen him prior to today has been with the Brewers. Spent 8 seasons in Milwaukee. This is his first season with the Mets. 1-0 pitch. And Dubon lines it into right center field. That's in for a base hit. Back-to-back singles for the Braves. Harris down to second. Dubon at first base, and the Braves in business here in the first.
9: I like this approach, too. It's a good fastball. It's got a little bit of cut to it on the natural side of it. You got to stay the other way inside of the baseball for the lefties, and you have to think about going the opposite field for the righties. Last time out against St. Louis, he gave up the 6 earned runs. 2-for-14 against the fastball. Already 2 hits today.
7: Man in the hands of Matt Olson, looking to drive in the game's first run right here. Righty-lefty matchup. Here's the pitch on the way to Matt Olson. Takes a ball high. 1-0. For Peralta in his career, a record of 74-47. Pretty impressive. 3.62 ERA over 225 appearances in the big leagues. In his 9th season. 1-0, a little bit low and inside that time with a changeup. 9 years in the big leagues for Peralta, twice an All-Star. And last season, he led the league in wins. He had 17 wins last year for the Brewers. And he was traded here to the Mets in January. 2-0 pitch. Olson swings and tips a changeup into the mitt, 2-1. Peralta originally signed with the Mariners way back in 2013, then traded to the Brewers in 2015. And was there for 8 seasons, then traded here in January. 2-1 to Olson. He swings and misses at a fastball. One up and away. And the count level, 2-2. Olson 2-for-9 in the series, does have a homer. He homered in game 1. 20 home runs this season for Matt Olson. Runners at first and second, no one out. Peralta right at the belt, glanced to second. 2-2 to the plate. Swung on, fouled off. Good swing of that fastball.
9: Yeah, I think that's the pitch you cannot get off of. Now the secondary stuff, can't get some swing and miss. Been a little bit inconsistent, had some troubles putting the secondary in the strike zone, but the fastball is what you got to take advantage of.
7: 2-2 inside. And that time missed with a fastball, so 3-2. Peralta could be in some hot water right here. Big pitch coming up here in the top of the first inning. Back-to-back singles by Harris and Dubon. They're at first and second. And the 3-2 to Olson. He swings and pounds it through the right side, a base hit. And rolls through right field and holding at third base now, Harris. The throw goes to third. They try to backpick Michael, and he's back in standing. Carson Binge got on it quickly. He was going to gun to the plate. And if Harris had tried that arm, I don't think it would have worked out well for him. So he advances one station, and they are loaded now for Ozzie Albies.
9: Yeah, nice job by Matt. Got a couple of changeups early at bat, and then Peralta gassed him up with a few fastballs, went back to the changeup, and misses middle of the plate. Rays get the bases loaded with their best hitter with runners in scoring position.
7: So here is Ozzie. Bases loaded, no one out in the top of the first inning. Looking to do some early damage. First pitch, a called strike, showed him a 97-mile-an-hour fastball. Albies, over his last 14 games, is batting .346 with 7 extra base hits and 10 RBIs. Switch hitter swinging it from the left side. 0-1, and he lays off that curveball. That's kind of what you're talking about a minute ago, that those uncompetitive pitches. That was nowhere close.
9: Yeah, and if you get into the wrong counts, you're not going to get that swing and miss. Braves have to be patient.
7: Bases loaded, 1-1. Missed away. And that time, that off-speed pitch just sailed outside. 2-2. Already 18 pitches here in the top of the first inning. Not an out recorded by Peralta. A Brave at every base. 2-1. Swung on, popped up. Third base side, foul ground. Drifting now, Beatty to the railing out of room. That lands just one section down from the Braves' dugout, about a row deep. A couple of kids going after the souvenir. One of them went right over the row behind him. Head first dive for that souvenir. 2-2 on Ozzie Albies. Dominic Smith is waiting his turn on deck. Ozzie 3-for-7 in the series. And he is up to his knees in an RBI opportunity right here. The 2-2 pitch. A reach and a miss and a curveball for strike three. Probably would have been a ball. He went lunging for it, missed it, one down.
9: That was the first curveball he was able to get out front. A really good one down in the zone, and if he stays in that spot, can get the swing and miss. Now Dom Smith has to find a way to get the ball up in the air and get the run in at third.
7: Bases loaded, one down for Dominic Smith. He has one hit in the series, and he takes a first pitch curveball for a strike. That hit by Dominic back in game one. He had a single and a run scored in the second inning of game one. That's the one game the Mets have won in this series. 0-1 pitch. Line outside, 1-1. Speaking of game one, there are some early opportunities the Braves had versus Nolan McClain in that game. Just could not cash in. Wanted to knock him out of the game early. Had a chance to cash in early in this one versus Peralta. Outside, that time missed with a changeup. Two balls and a strike. Olson at first, Dubon at second, Harris at third, and one out. Here's the 2-1. Off the plate, three balls and a strike. That changeup just not behaving for Peralta. Especially against the left-handers, it continues to just float away from them. And they can spit on that pitch pretty easily. So 3-1 now on Dominic Smith, looking for the game's first run right here. Peralta's 3-1. Swung on, tipped foul.
9: And that's the one you want. The fastball and the 3-1 count. Dom just misses.
7: It's 3-2. Home plate umpire Roberto Ortiz wipes the plate clean. For Peralta, he knows this is a big pitch right here. He's looking for more swing and miss stuff. Austin Riley's on deck. Bases loaded, one down. Bat in the hands of Dominic Smith. Three-two to the plate. Swung on and whistled in the air out to left field, right in line with the left fielder, MJ Melendez. He catches it. Harris tags from third. He dashes to the plate and scores. The sac fly makes it 1-0 Braves. Hit it right on the nose, but directly to MJ Melendez.
9: Yeah, good looking swing too, and Dom knows he has to put the ball in play in that situation. Pushes Melendez back enough where it's a pretty easy run with Michael Harris on third base.
7: RBI number 30 of the season for Dominic Smith. Two down in the inning. Here's Austin Riley. Hopefully Peralta is exactly the medicine that Riley needs, because Riley has certainly scuffled this season, batting 206. But in his career, he's put up massive numbers versus Peralta. Right on right matchup, runners at first and second. Riley takes ball low and outside. Riley is 7-for-16 with a double and two homers in his career versus Peralta. That's a 438 average. Hopefully this gets him right, because here over the last 15 games, he's batting 125. 1-0 swung on, popped up. Second baseman Marcus Semien drifting back into shallow center. Sunglasses on, makes the catch. And that ends the top of the first inning with a Braves score run. They do so on three hits, also a sac fly. We go to the bottom of the first inning. Braves won, and the Mets coming up when we come back.
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8: With the Braves leading 1-0, we go to the bottom of the first inning. It'll be Carson Binge, Bo Bichette, and Juan Soto to the plate versus Bryce Elder. Elder given a one-run lead. Sack fly by Dominic Smith with the bases loaded. Scored Michael Harris. Braves are hoping for more than that, but they pick up the one run and the early lead. Pitch on the way from Bryce Elder. Carson Binge takes a ball outside. Here's the leather for Atlanta. Matt Olson at first base. Ozzie Albies at second. Mauricio Dubon the shortstop and Austin Riley over there at the hot corner. Here's the 1-0 pitch on the way to Binge. Left-handed hitter takes a ball inside. Mike Yastrzemski is in left field today. Michael Harris out there in center. Eli White patrolling right field. Sandy Leone the catcher. Bryce Elder on the mound. 2-0 from Elder. High strike. That time got a slider over. What are these Mets hitters going to be seeing out of Elder today?
9: Yeah, it's going to be a five-pitch mix. Sinker, four-seamer. Got a slider, cutter, and change. Last time I used a sinker a lot more than usual.
8: 2-1. Just missed the inside corner with a cutter.
9: But when you look at him versus left-handed hitters, that cutter has been a massive weapon for him. Done a nice job, and last time out was really good in and up in the zone.
8: Trying to battle back here versus Binge. 3-1 in for a called strike. There's the sinker there. 3-2. How about the numbers for Elder versus left-handed batters this year? He's kept them under wraps pretty much all year. 3-2 pitch. Came low and inside. Missed with a sinker. And it's a rare walk. As Binge is aboard. Right now, let's pause 10 seconds for station ID on the Braves Radio Network.
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0: Series for Braves pitchers. Bichette 4-for-7. Hit a couple of homers, including a grand slam. First pitch he sees, over for a called strike. Bryce Elder, 6'2", 220 pounds, the right-hander from Decatur, Texas. He's 27 years old, making his 15th start of the year. Ready with the 0-1. Bichette takes ball inside. Elder 5-3 this season, a 2.66 ERA. His last start, a no decision in a game the Braves won. That was the final game of the most recent homestand where the Braves came back and beat the Pirates. 1-1 pitch. Bichette pulls it foul on the left field line. Bryce went 6 innings in that game. Gave up 2 runs on 2 hits, 2 walks, 4 strikeouts. And the Braves have gone 9-5 in his starts this season. And he's done a really nice job giving the Braves innings. He's gone 6 innings or more in 10 of his 14 starts. And he's allowed 2 earned runs or fewer in 9 of 14. Fastball pops the mitt but misses. A 2-2 count on Bichette.
1: And Bryce has done a nice job of not letting innings get away from him. That's how you get deeper into the ball game. That's where he struggled in the past, but this year has been really good.
0: Here's his 2-2. That'll be lobbed to the left, down for a base hit. Turned on a slider. Lined it out there to Mike Yastrzemski. So a walk and a single. Now he has to face Juan Soto with 2 men on base. And I don't care if you've had previous success versus Soto. No one wants to do that. However, Soto has put up some pretty good numbers in his career versus Elder. 3-for-7 with a homer and 2 walks. Well, the Braves had the bases loaded in the top of the inning. Sent 6 men to the plate, scored 1 run. And now the Mets are in the bottom of the first inning. They have 2 base runners of their own. Here is Soto, the most dangerous man in their order. Righty-lefty matchup. He shows bunt, pulls back, takes a ball low.
1: I swear he does that just to kind of mess with guys' heads. There's no way he's bunting in this situation.
0: 1-0 pitch. He shows bunt, and he puts it in front of the plate. Picked up by Leon. Does third base. They get the lead out. What was that, Nick Green?
1: Exactly. And that's why you don't bunt in that situation. He thinks he can put it down, and he's one of the best hitters in the game. Makes zero sense. You got runners in scoring position. You're the best hitter on the team, one of the best hitters in the league. You're going to sneak a bunt in.
0: If you're a Met fan, if you're a Met fan sitting in the stadium, you're thinking, they ain't paying you $50 million a year to bunt.
1: Nope, absolutely not.
0: Braves will take that every single time. He's been crushing the ball in this series and crushing the ball altogether lately, as he has multiple hits in 3 straight games. So first and second, 1 down. Here's Jared Young, takes a ball high.
1: That was wild.
0: Nice play by Sandy. It was right there in front of the plate. Pounced on it. Fired down a third.
1: Are we sure that our mics aren't live inside the stadium?
0: Ball high and outside, 2-0. So the runners at first and second. Now you just get a ground ball. You can get a double play and get out of this mess. 2 balls, no strikes. Pitch to Young, misses low. Boy, Elder fighting his command here early. 16 pitches, 10 balls. Inning has gone walk, single, and then that bunt by Soto where the Braves got the lead out at third. 3-0 pitch, there's a strike, got a fastball over. For Elder in his career, he's done well versus the Mets. 3-0 with a 3.94 ERA in 6 appearances, 5 of those as a starter. Battling here in the bottom of the first inning, 1-0 Braves. 3-1 to Young, and a ground ball up the middle that finds a hole. A base hit into center field. They'll wave around Bichette. He'll come in and score. Soto goes first to third, and it's a tie game on the single by Jared Young. So Bryce got his ground ball, just wasn't it to any of his infielders. That'll bring Jeremy Hefner out of the Braves dugout to chat with a young right-hander.
1: It just looks like Bryce's mechanics are a little bit out of whack, and we've heard him talk before about making mechanical adjustments and making sure that direction towards home plate is where he wants it to be, where he's falling down the mound. And a lot of these pitches where he's not

0: hitting the spot, he's falling off the rubber, not staying through the catcher.
1: Well, hopefully they iron that out. Runners at the corners, one down for A.J. Ewing. Elder making the 94th appearance of his career and his 93rd start in the big leagues, has one relief appearance in his career. That was on this field back in 2022, so only time he's ever come out of the bullpen. Career record of 29-27 with a 4.26 ERA. And now facing A.J. Ewing. First pitch to Ewing is over for a called strike. First pitch slider. Elder in his fifth season of the big leagues. Once an all-star. Runners at the corners. And the 0-1 pitch. Missed outside with a changeup. Elder has one win in this ballpark. That was last season. And he's making his third career start here at Citi Field. 1-0 with a 4.30 ERA all time here. 1-1 to Ewing. Slice down the left field line in for a base hit. That rolls all the way down the line into the corner. Going to fetch it, Mike Yastrzemski. By the time he sends it in, it rolls away. This will produce a second run. And standing at third base is A.J. Ewing. Well, the throw out of left field was an awful one. Cutoff man completely missed. Young was going to hold at third, but once the ball went rolling away from Dubon, he was able to easily come home and score, and two runs come across. That makes it 3-1 Mets.
0: And Bryce tried to get that fastball in. It misses middle up in the zone.
1: Okay, the throw ricocheted. Did you see that replay?
0: Hit the pole.
1: Hit the pole that holds the nets up along the line. I've never seen that. I just saw the ball shooting away from Dubon and just thought the throw was poor. But he was all the way down the line, and as he fired it in, there is a black pole that's probably 25 feet high right at the edge of the sidewall, and that holds the netting up to protect the fans. And the throw from down the left field line hit that pole and ricocheted away from Dubon. That's a weird one. Well, the umpire's gathering down the first base line. They're going to chat with Carlos Mendoza. It's just a support pole for those nets that run down the left field line to protect the fans. Alan Porter just addressed that the ball hit the pole on the throw from Yastrzemski. So a runner at third. It's 3-1 Mets in the bottom of the first inning. One down, and there's Marcus Semien. Semien, check swing. No appeal. Now a late appeal, and he did go, according to Jim Wolf. Just took Roberto Ortiz a while to check in with his first base umpire. One from Elder. Three-quarter swings, fooled by the slider. 0-2 as he missed. So that should be an RBI double by Ewing to drive in Soto, and then an error to allow Young to score and Ewing to get to third base. 0-2 pitch, fouled back over to our right. Still an 0-2 count.
0: That's a big at-bat. We talked about Bryce not letting things get away from him. We're going to limit the damage here to three. See if we get a pop-up or a swing and miss.
1: 0-2. Line drive down the left field line. Foul. Hitting the net right above the tarp. Braves had the early 1-0 lead, but the Mets have come through with three runs here in the bottom of the first inning. 0-2 from Elder, up and in. One ball and two strikes on Marcus Semien. Elder up to 26 pitches here in the first inning. 1-2, and he struck him out. Sinker swung on and missed. It's a big out, two down in the inning. That's our Gas South bringing the heat. Strikeout, just like Bryce Elder. Gas South bringing the heat with no deposits, no hidden fees, and simple natural gas rates. Now he's got to face Beatty, so a lot of bad luck here in the inning, a lot of contact as well. Sure, he hated the leadoff walk on top of it all. But you got to get Beatty and keep that runner stranded at third. Beatty scorches it up the middle, base hit into center field. A.J. Ewing scores. It's a four-run first inning for the Mets. RBI single by Beatty, his 26th RBI of the year.
0: It's just that command of all of his pitches, the slider. He wants to go away and it puts it right down the middle. These guys are not getting fooled, and Bryce has had trouble locating.
1: Inning continues for MJ Melendez. 4-1 Mets, bottom of the first. Miller throws over to first base and back into the dive, Brett Beatty. I'll be honest, after that bunt attempt by Juan Soto, I thought that was the play that the Braves needed to get things back on the rails and Elder to get this ground ball, get a double play, and get out of it. But nothing but contact since then. Melendez takes a called strike. This will be Elder's 30th pitch here in the first inning. Is 0-1. Missed high. One ball, one strike. Anthony Molina has been stretching in the Braves' bullpen, but not throwing. 1-1 to Melendez. He swings and pops it up. Back of third base. Fighting the sunshine. Going down the line, Riley. He's there. Makes the catch. And there's out number three, but eight Mets come to the plate. Half of them score. And some rotten luck for the Braves there in the first inning. We go to the top of the second. It's a 4-1 lead for the Mets.
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1: Braves had an early 1-0 lead. They had a sack fly by Dominic Smith that drove in Michael Harris. Handed that 1-0 lead to Bryce Elder. And the Mets sent eight men to the plate in the bottom of the first inning. Scored four times on four hits, an error, and a man left. And a really bizarre play where a throw-in from left field from down the line ricocheted off a netting support pole. It's right at the edge of the sidewall. That added another run. There's Eli White. Eli takes a called strike. So that's the bad news. Good news is a lot of baseball left to be played. We're in the top of the second. Here's the 0-1 pitch on the way to Eli White. He's had a huge series. Eli sends it foul. Eli has gone 4-for-5 in this series, including a homer yesterday. Had two doubles to go along with his home run yesterday. And a big part of the Braves' 3-1 victory here in New York. Freddy Peralta, veteran right-hander on the mound. He, too, had a high pitch count in the top of the first inning. This will be his 31st pitch of the game. Otuta White is outside. Eli's leading it off in the Toyota Stolen Base Challenge inning. Hit the Braves still a base here at the top of the second. Our contestant, Gina Forshee, will win $450 in free marathon gas cards. 1-2 on Eli White. Here's the pitch. A little bit low and outside. You, too, can enter the Toyota Stolen Base Challenge by visiting Braves.com/Stolen Base Challenge. And pulling for Gina Forshee in our Stolen Base Challenge here today. Here's the 2-2 pitch on the way to Eli White. And Eli gets a piece of it, spoils a fastball, still 2-2. White, Yastrzemski, and Leon for the Braves here in the top of the second inning. Two-two pitch. And a weak ground ball out to short. To his left, Bichette gloves, transfers, and fires, and one down here in the inning. Braves enter the action today with 46 victories, a record of 46-24. That's tied for the second-best 70-game start in franchise history. Only season where they were better through 70 games was the 1998 team. That was 48-22 through their first 70 games. That team won a franchise record 106 games. Pitch on the way to Yastrzemski. And a ball inside, one ball and no strikes. And going back to what we were discussing earlier, Nick, you got to find a way to compete in this game, see if you can win it, take the series, and then you really get a big boost once you get back home. Thinking about Drake Baldwin, how close he is to joining the team. Here's the 1-0 pitch. Yes, takes a called strike. Big night last night for Drake.
0: Yeah, had a homer in three at-bats. He caught seven innings. His homer came off the bat at 110 off a lefty, so that was a good sign, and it's a good sign that he should be back on Tuesday.
1: 1-1 fouled back. Yeah, I'd say that all adds up to saying that he's ready to go.
0: It does to me, and honestly, I don't even know if he needed a rehab assignment more than anything. Just needed to be able to catch nine innings, I think. But guys here have to pick up the slack when things happen for this team. We've seen it time and time again. They're facing adversity again here today.
1: 1-2 pulled out to first. Gloving it, Jared Young takes it to the bag himself and two down.
0: And it looks like Freddy Peralta's dialing it in a little bit. If he throws strikes, he can land the secondary stuff, get it in the zone. He's such a good pitcher. He can move the ball in and out with the fastball, up and down a little bit as well, and get some strikeouts, get some weak contact.
1: 4-1 Mets, top of the second. Here's Sandy Leon. Swings it from the left side, takes a called strike. First pitch fastball. 37-year-old veteran catcher, Sandy Leon out of Maracaibo, Venezuela. Pitch on the way from Peralta. Backdoor curveball misses, 1-1. Attempting to get on base and see if he can be there for the top of the order. Michael Harris swinging a stick in the on-deck circle, wearing his neon green cleats over there. 1-1 pitch. Leon rips it foul on the right field line. 1-2 on Sandy. Leon 0 for 3 in the series. 1-2 pitch. Missed low and outside with a curveball. Seeing these Mets here today, this will wrap up the road trip. Braves have an off day tomorrow. And then start up a homestand as we'll see the Giants and the Brewers come to Atlanta. Here's the 2-2. Leon taps it foul. Spoils that pitch.
0: See if Sandy can fight a few more pitches off, maybe get something to hit. Up to 15 pitches in this inning after 28 in the first.
1: One Mets, top of the second. Leon waves the bat over the plate, now readies. Peralta set right at the belt, and the 2-2 from the right-hander. Swung on, hit a mile high, but foul. To land in the seats. Rattle around the second deck and then down below. 2-2 on Lyon. After today, the next time we see the Mets won't be long. They'll come to Atlanta July 3rd through the 6th. It's actually a wraparound series. That'll be a Friday through a Monday. And that includes the 4th of July. 2-2. Low and inside, 3-2. That'll be the homestand after this. We'll mention that next homestand. Braves see the Giants and Brewers come to town. Then we head out west, see the Padres and Giants, and then come home, see the Cardinals and these Mets. 3-2 pitch. Lyon swings and misses at a high fastball. So it's a 1-2-3 top of the second, put together by Freddie Peralta. We go to the bottom of the second, 4-1 Mets.
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1: Mets 4, Braves 1 into the bottom of the second inning alongside Nick Green and our producer-engineer Jonathan Chadwick. Ben Ingermere with you. 9-1-2 coming up for the Mets here in the bottom of the second inning. And, Nick, that was a really rocky first inning for Elder, and hopefully a refresh here in the second inning.
0: It was, and when you look at what he did in that inning, the fastball command was really off. That four-seamer has been such a good pitch for him. He only landed 3 out of 10 in the strike zone, and then the secondary stuff, just the command of that wasn't real good. Not throwing it where he wants to. Hopefully he's settled down here in the second.
1: Luis Torrens, the batter. He'll be followed by Binge and Bichette. Here's the first pitch on the way to Turin. He's got a ball high to the Venezuelan catcher. Turin's been swinging a pretty good bat lately, batting .226 for the season. One over for a strike, but over his last 12 games, batting .324.
0: He had a nice day on Friday as well. A couple of hits in that one.
1: A good little charge to the bottom of their order lately. 1-1 pitch. There's a called strike. 1-2 on Luis Torrens. High blue socks up to his knees. Bright white cleats on as he climbs back in. Torrens, 30 years old. Here's the 1-2 pitch. And a bouncer to second base. Not a problem for Ozzie. He's got it. Plenty of time to throw over. And he gets over there in time. One down. The original Louisiana hot sauce keeps the flavor bases loaded with three simple ingredients, peppers, vinegar, and salt, and flavor that always hits. It's exactly why the original Louisiana hot sauce is the official hot sauce of the Atlanta Braves. It's Louisiana Hot. Buy you some. One out for Carson Binge. Young man from Oklahoma. Been telling you a little bit about Binge, just 23 years old. And one of their top prospects. This is the first time we've been able to watch him. He'll send it foul. You know, when it comes to some of the young guys in this roster, Binge and Ewing, this is the first time we've gotten to see them in person. What are your thoughts on some of these young Mets?
0: I like them. They look aggressive at the plate. They can run a little bit. Binge has some pop.
1: 0-1, Benz hits it into right field, down the line, over to cut it off Eli White. Benz around first base, now slams on brakes. Nice job by Eli getting to it, sending a good one-hop throw into second base.
0: And they're getting some opportunities, too, and that's the biggest thing. Obviously, you know, they're top prospects, but you've got to get that opportunity here at the big league level. Obviously, not ideal for the Mets as they've been struggling on the season, but at the same time, these guys have been playing pretty well.
1: Yeah, and pretty impressed with Benj's defense as well. We've seen him in center and right. He made some really nice catches yesterday.
0: The one thing we haven't seen from him and Ewing is the arm, and both of them have plus arms.
1: Bo Bichette takes a called strike. Bichette 5-for-8 in this series. Here's the 0-1 pitch. He'll swing and foul it off the gear of Sandy Leon.
0: And there's that good sinker. So a bunch of good sinkers to Torrens. First at bat of this inning. That was a filthy one, chasing the ankles of Bo Bichette.
1: If they can get him out for once. He's been on base seemingly every trip to the plate. 0-2, huge swing and a miss at a sinker. And Elder strikes him out. That's refreshing to see. Two down in the inning. Second strikeout for Elder. Now it's in the hands of Juan Soto. Soto put a bunt down in the first inning with runners at first and second. Sandy Leon, the catcher, fielded it and got the lead out at third base. Now he bats with two down. Soto, four hits in this series, including a homer. There's a called strike. Just missed a homer yesterday. He had a solo homer on Friday night. And then last night in the ninth inning, hit one right off the top of the wall that came back into play. And it was originally ruled a home run, but they went to review it and said it's a double. Picoff over to first base, back in with the dive is Benj. Soto, 27 years old. Learned a lot of the game from his dad, Juan Sr., who is a salesman but also a catcher on a local men's league team. Here's the 0-1 pitch on the way to Soto. Check swing. They appeal. He did not go. And it was Juan Soto's dad who encouraged him to really make baseball his passion. And Juan, at a young age, would train with his father and then train with that local men's league team. Here's the 1-1 pitch. Just a little bit too tall, 2-1. It wasn't long before his dad was training young Juan with crumpled pieces of paper, rocks, bottle caps, anything he could swing a stick at. He'd been swinging his entire life. Two balls and a strike on Soto. Here it comes. And a ground ball up the middle. Diving attempt by Albies out of his reach. Around second on his way to third base is Benj. And a single up the middle by Soto puts him at first and third, two down.
0: It's a good changeup out over the plate. Gets the ground ball. Pretty weak contact. But Ozzy had Juan Soto played to pull and can't make the play up the middle on the dive.
1: First and third for Jared Young, who drove in a run with a base hit in the first inning. Mets have a 4-1 lead. We're in the bottom of the second. A lot of contact today here for Mets batters versus Elder. They have six hits already. That matches their total for the entire game yesterday. A game the Braves won 3-1. First pitch is high, one ball and no strikes on Young. Elder at 45 pitches. He has labored here in this game, looking for one more out, trying to hang a zero up on the board here in the bottom of the second. Benj at third, Soto at first. Here's the 1-0 pitch to the left-handed batter. Missed inside, two balls, no strikes.
0: Yeah, we've noticed two here in this inning, and I mentioned coming in the inning, the four-seam fastball. Bryce had trouble landing in the zone. He's had to go to the sinker a lot more to these lefties.
1: 2-0 pitch. Young sends it foul up into the second deck along the third baseline. Philadelphia won last night in Milwaukee. And of course, with the Braves winning here, no extra ground picked up over Philadelphia. Braves with an 8-game lead in the division and earning the action today. Notice 2-1 pitch. There's a called strike. Got a sinker over. Early in that game in Milwaukee today, they're in the top of the second. Brewers have a 1-0 lead on the Phillies. Keep close watch on that one and the other scores around Major League Baseball. It's 4-1 Mets here. Elders 2-2. Fouled off into the screen. Light breeze in from right field. Blowing out of right and across the outfield right to left and out towards left center. 2-2 pitch. Low it inside. Miss with a slider. 3-2. That RBI single by Young in the first inning gave him his 10th RBI of the year. Elder wants a new baseball. Throws the old one aside. Sandleone steps in front of the plate. Flashes a few signals. 4-1 Mets in the bottom of the second. Runners at the corners and two down. Elder, bent at the waist, checks the runner Soto over at first base. Now straightens. And now steps off. Taking a look at Jared Young, 30 years old. He is out of British Columbia, Canada. Soto goes, 3-2, swung on, popped up. Little lazy pop-up to third. Austin Riley looking skyward. In on the grass in front of the bag, makes the catch. And a good job by Elder getting through that jam and not allowing any more runs. No runs, two hits, no errors, and two left. We go to the top of the third. 4-1 Mets.
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1: Two innings behind us. We go to the top of the third. It's a 4-1 lead for the Mets. Top of the order coming up with the Braves here in the third inning. 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Imagine that. Alongside Nick Green and our producer-engineer Jonathan Chadwick, Ben Ingram here with you for the rubber game of this series. Mets won Friday night 7-5. Braves won yesterday 3-1. Michael Harris takes a slow curveball outside, 1-0. Four runs on six hits for the Mets. One run, three hits, and a very bizarre error for the Braves. 1-0 pitch. Harris takes a ball outside. If you miss what I'm talking about with that really weird error. You know all these ballparks now, of course, have the protective netting, not just between the dugouts, but all the way down the left and right field lines to protect the fans. 2-0 pitch, and he busts his bat on a looper out there to second. That's caught right behind the bag by Marcus Semien. Well, Harris loops out, one down. But most of these ballparks, you don't see a support pole down the right and left field lines, about halfway down the lines, that's right up against the sidewall. The way that these sidewalls are angled is they jut out right at the foul line, about halfway down. And right there on either side, there's about a 20, 25-foot pole. Dubon takes ball though, outside. That anchors the tops of those protective nets. And on a shot down the left field line, Mike Yastrzemski ran down the other end of the line to get it out of the corner. Dubon pops it back and foul. That'll reach the seats down in front of us, 1-1. And as he's down the line, probably, what do you say, Nick, about 40 feet further down the line from that pole, he comes up gunning to hit the cutoff man, and the ball hit the pole. And then just caromed down into left field, and they just kept on running and scored another run. 1-1, softly tapped halfway to the mound. Up with it is Peralta, throws over to first base, and a good throw and two down. But my point is, you could be around this game for 50 years and still see something you've never seen. I've never seen a throw like that hit a pole that was supporting the netting down the line.
0: Yeah, and I'm trying to think about, you know, what would have happened in that situation had the pole not been there. I think, obviously, he has pulled that ball a little bit, so you probably would have had to cutoff man in foul territory receiving the ball, but we can't really see down that left field line. There's only about 3 feet of foul ground down there anyway. All of a sudden the ball's rolling towards the shortstop. It didn't really affect anything, but it was a weird play.
1: Matt Olson takes the ball low and in. All the runs in the first inning were earned anyway. I mean, the only difference in the play, if that pole's not there, Young would not have scored there, but eventually would have scored as the next batter, Beatty, had the base hit. Olson takes ball high and outside. So all the runs were earned, but it was still a very weird play. And that's how the first inning went for the Braves. They just couldn't get a break to go their way and gave up four runs. 2-0 pitch. Olson takes a called strike. Fifty-five pitches for Peralta, 32 strikes. Olson takes a ball high and outside. That changeup nowhere near.
0: A tough time with that changeup. He's thrown a few good ones, but for the most part, he's seen a lot sail to that arm side.
1: 3-1 pitch. Olson swings and fouls back a slider, 3-2. Mentioned that Peralta is coming off the worst start of his year to this point. Gave up 6 runs in his last turn. And hopefully the Braves can find a way to get to him and put up a big inning themselves, get back into this thing, trailing by 3 runs. The 3-2 pitch. And Olson, it's a high fly ball towards right. Carson Binge coming in, looking skyward. He's there, makes the catch over the top of his blue cap. And that wraps up the top of the third. Braves go down in order. That's down. 9 straight sat down by Freddie Peralta. We go to the bottom of the third inning, 4-1 Mets.
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1: 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A first pitch sinker is over for a called strike on A.J. Ewing. Rookie batting .257, one homer. Ewing had the RBI double in the first inning. Pitch misses there. One ball and one strike on Ewing. It was his double down the left field line that led to that bizarre play where we're talking about the throw off the pole. Here's the 1-1 pitch, stroked up the middle, base hit by Ewing. And that was a changeup that he sends into center field and a leadoff single.
0: That lack of the four-seam fastball for Bryce has really hurt him against the lefties today. He's had to go with the sinker and change up a little bit more, and he's talked about this before. He likes to go sinker in to lefties with two strikes, but he doesn't like to use it a whole lot before he gets there. He's had to do that a little bit more so far today.
1: Leadoff single. Here's Marcus Semien. One of two strikeout victims for Elder. Line drive out to short. Caught by Dubon. Throws over to first base. Not in time. Nice play by Mauricio. A little leap into the air to his left. And as athletic as Mauricio is, I mean, he still had to land before he threw that ball to first base, but he wasn't on the ground long before he cut it loose.
0: No, and it's a little bit scary, too. He transfers as the left foot hits the ground, and he's a pretty good throw. He didn't have a chance, but I like the effort.
1: A couple of Texans Lockhorns here, Elder and Beatty. Beatty takes a ball high. These two would have been teammates at the University of Texas if Beatty had gone to Texas. He had committed to play baseball for the Longhorns, but decided to sign once he was drafted. Elder instead went and played his college days there in Austin. Pick off to first base. Close play. Not in time. Ewing back in with a dive. Beatty is from Austin, grew up a big Rangers fan, and just couldn't get enough of Adrian Beltre. He was a huge Adrian Beltre fan, and now he's a third baseman himself here in the big leagues. He's having a chat with home plate umpire Roberto Ortiz. Runner goes. 1-0 from Elder. Sliced out towards third. A dive by Riley. He smothers it, but can't make a play. Dove to his right to keep it from going into left field. That'll be a base hit for Brett Beatty. His second hit of the game. They're at first and second after the two singles.
0: Yeah, really good job by Austin going far to his right. Lays out, able to keep the ball in the infield. A.J. Ewing on the move. That could have possibly been a run had that bounce around that corner down there. It's certainly been at third base.
1: Here's M.J. Melendez. First pitch swinging. He rocks it to right field. Coming in Eli White. Little jump into the air. Makes the catch. Boy, he came in quickly and then realized it was sailing to him very swiftly. But it makes the jump into the air, makes the catch, two down. One Mets, bottom of the third. Eight hits for the Mets in this game and a lot of contact. Just the two strikeouts. A number that we have put a spotlight on several times this season is Elder's numbers versus left-handed batters. Luis Torrens takes a called strike, and statistically this season, Nick, he's done a nice job. But the lefties for the Mets today have had a very active day. All but one of them has a base hit. Here's the 0-1. Ground ball to third. Riley has it. Has time. Sends it across the diamond. There's out number three. So two more hits for the Mets, but no runs across. Got to get some runs up there for the Braves. We go to the top of the fourth inning, 4-1 Mets.
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1: Here in the top of the fourth inning, going to be Albie Smith and Riley for the Braves. It's a 4-1 lead for the Mets. Here's what you have. To this point, Freddy Peralta in the first inning gave up three straight hits in the top of the first. Then was able to lock in, gave up just the one run of the first inning on a sack fly. And since then, he's retired nine straight. So he's been able to get his train back on the tracks. And the Braves haven't had a sniff against him since then. But trying to change that here in the top of the fourth inning. Meanwhile, Bryce Elder has been fighting command. A lot of contact. Eight hits for the Mets here in the first three innings versus Elder. And a 4-1 lead for New York. Pitch on the way to Ozzie Albies, and he swings and sends it foul. That'll find the seats down the third baseline. So given what you've seen for Elder to this point, what's your evaluation of what he has versus what isn't there for him?
0: Yeah, so what you were saying right before the inning ended, lefties have had a tough time hitting him, but the key for him getting lefties out is the four-seam fastball and the cutter. And both of those have gone away from him today.
1: 0-1 to Albies, a lunge and a miss, 0-2.
0: So he's had to go to the sinker more, and he doesn't like to do that against lefties. He's had to go to the changeup a little bit more as well, which looks a lot like the sinker. You have to set the changeup up. He just hasn't had the pitches to do it.
1: The 0-2 pitch. And bounced up there, 1-2. So what you're saying is, of all his weapons, half of those, really, at least two of those pitches, he's just not able to control the way he normally would.
0: Yep.
1: And they're not landing for strike.
0: And I like the changeup, but it's got to be set up. It's got to be set up with cutter in, four-seamer up, so he can go down and away with it.
1: 1-2 pitch. Albies reaches out and pulls it out to the first baseman, Jacob Young. He'll flip over there to the bag. Peralta's there and one down.
0: And then on the other side, Freddy Peralta has really settled down. We know how good of a pitcher he is. He's been a bit inconsistent throughout the course of this year, but he's done a really good job with these Braves hitters as far as pulling the string a little bit, changing speeds, and keeping them off balance.
1: Dominic Smith has the only Braves RBI today. That was on a sack fly in the first inning. He bats here, the base is empty. 4-1 Mets in the top of the fourth. First pitch fastball over for a called strike. Tom Smith spent six seasons as a Met, playing for the Braves now. 0-1 on a weak ground ball to the right side. Simeon to his left from shallow right gloves and throws over to first base for the out. Two away. Northside Hospital Cancer Institute, one of the nation's leading and largest cancer programs. Northside is built to beat cancer. So that's 11 in a row set down by Peralta. And in that span, Nick, just the two strikeouts, but a lot of weak contact.
0: Yeah, and if he's in the zone enough where he can mix and match a little bit with the fastball and secondary, he can get a lot of ground balls and a lot of weak contact. with the secondary pitches.
1: Austin Riley swings and pops it up. Down the left field line in pursuit, Brett Beatty. Foul ground by the tarp. Now he's caught off, and it's in and out of the glove of Bo Bichette. He was right next to the tarp, made the catch, and then it squirted right out of his glove and landed on top of the tarp.
0: And I feel like Beatty was underneath this ball, but it's a shortstop's ball all day long. If he wants it, Bichette calls him off, and he's about a foot from the tarp. He got a little scared and ends up dropping the ball. Hopefully Austin can make him pay.
1: New life for Riley, nothing in one. Peralta at 65 pitches, right-hander brings it. Check swing, Riley went. Nothing in two now. Oh, two from Peralta. He swings and pops it up to the right side. Simeon and Young both there. This is Simeon's ball, fighting the sun, makes the catch. And the Braves go down 1-2-3 in the fourth. 12 straight, retired by Peralta. We're off to the bottom of the fourth inning, 4-1 Mets.
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1: Mets leading 4-1. 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We've got an off day tomorrow, and after being gone for a week, that might be on my list of things to do. Drop by Tidal Wave. There's the 0-1 pitch. Binge takes a ball low, 1-1.
0: I prefer, since I'm working too much, not to wash my own car. So I might be right there with you.
1: Here's a 1-1 pitch. There's a ball high. Yeah, no time, right?
0: No time. No time to cut the grass. No time to wash the car.
1: So what will you do tomorrow on the off day?
0: Hopefully sleep until... maybe 10, maybe?
1: Yeah, that's a good idea. 2-1 to Binge. Pulled out towards Matt Olson. Takes it on two swift hops. Carries it to the bag. Puts his right foot on the bag. And one down here in the fourth inning.
0: Felt bad coming on this trip. I forgot to cut the grass. Well, I didn't forget. I just didn't have time. And then Angie decides she's going to cut the grass, and the mower breaks right in the middle of it.
1: Oh, man. I'm sure she let you hear about that.
0: She sent me a picture.
1: She's going to hold that over your head for a long time. One out for Bo Bichette. There's ball low and outside. I bet there are people out there doing yard work right now listening to us and wishing we had better news. Braves trailing 4-1. One-oh pitch. Bichette hits in the air to right field. Eli White over to his left, circles off his route, makes the catch. Over there down the right field line. Two down in the fourth inning.
0: So you would it be nice if Bryce could get out of this one quick, and after the first couple innings, 31 pitches in the first, 20 in the second, if he could get through five, they'd feel pretty good about it.
1: Yeah, even in the first inning, the Braves had Molina stretching in the bullpen. He wasn't throwing. Here comes pitch number 67 of the game. Juan Soto takes a called strike. Soto with a run scored and a single in this game. Batting 289 for the year. Takes a ball high. One ball, one strike. Yeah, lately, Soto has flipped the switch. He has one more hit in this game. That'd be multiple hits in four straight games. 1-1, misses low and outside. Two balls and a strike.
0: I mean, he's homered in three straight. You know, at the end of the year, the numbers will be what they always are.
1: Yeah, he was 3-for-30 to begin the month of June. But he started to heat up with the weather. 2-1 low and outside, 3-1. Elder has one walk. That was to Carson Binge in the first inning. Time called by Soto. Backs out of there, takes a practice swing. Base is empty, two down. Wind up in the 3-1. Soto takes ball four high. Two out, walk to Soto. He takes off down to first base. Jared Young will come to the plate. He had the RBI single in the first inning and a run scored.
0: And I don't mind being really careful with Juan Soto once you get behind him. When he's on, and he can take you deep in a hurry, and I'd rather set this matchup up here against Jared Young.
1: Young, first pitch swinging, and a fly ball to left center field. Harris coming in, so is Yastrzemski. That's Michael Harris's, correction, Michael Yastrzemski's ball. Called the wrong Michael. One of the Mikes is going to get there, and it's Mike Yastrzemski. So that ends the bottom of the fourth inning. No runs, no hits, no errors, and a man left. We played four. And as we venture off to the fifth inning, it's a 4-1 lead for the Mets.
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1: Mets 4, Braves 1. Into the top of the fifth inning. Braves have been hypnotized by Freddie Peralta. He has retired 12 straight Braves. See if Eli White can break the Braves out of that spell. First pitch over for a called strike. That was a clean bottom of the fourth inning. That means today is a clean inning car wash celebration day at Tidal Wave Auto Spa. More on that after the 0-1 pitch to Eli White. Here it is to Eli. Broken bat roller found on the third baseline. Let's pause 10 seconds for station ID. This is the Atlanta Braves Radio Network.
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1: 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Eli had to go get a new bat, splintered his last one. Got an 0-2 count. That game in Milwaukee, still 1-0 Brewers over the Phillies in the top of the fourth inning. That's a glance at the out-of-town scoreboard. And that score delivered to you by Saia, the official freight carrier of the Atlanta Braves. On 2-1, low and outside. Other scores, Marlins leading the Pirates 4-1. That game's in the top of the ninth in Pittsburgh. Washington leading Seattle 6-1 in the top of the sixth. Eli fouls off a fastball, hangs alive, still 1-2.

day tomorrow for the Braves. And then three straight with the Giants, and then three with the Brewers. So a six-game homestand coming up for the Braves starting Tuesday night. One, two, fouled back into the screen, still one and two. Meanwhile, Peralta up to 72 pitches for the game, 46 strikes. Braves had three straight hits against him back in the first inning. First three batters of the game, and they've not had a base runner since then. 1-2, low and outside with a curveball.

0: 2-2 pitch. And White with a fly ball to center. Going back a bit, now over to his right, A.J. Ewing. Ewing's there for the out, one out.
1: Freddy Peralta's just done such a good job with that secondary stuff where he's had guys on that front foot. And you can't get off the fastball if he can make competitive pitches with the other stuff. He's tough to square up.
0: His defense has really enjoyed playing behind him. Mentioned that's 13 in a row sat down by Peralta. And of the 13, only two strikeouts. Mike Yastrzemski takes a ball outside. So, Nick, a ton of contact, but not very hard contact, and some routine plays made by pretty much everybody in the field.
1: And I think if you talk to any pitcher, they'd rather get the weak contact, quicker innings.
0: Yeah, go deeper in games.
1: Versus the strikeouts.
0: Yastrzemski takes a called strike. And the last seven outs have all put the ball in play, but have not been able to reach. 4-1 Mets, top of the fifth inning. 1-1, fouled off into the second level along the third base line. Now that falls down to the lower level below.
1: And if you think about in the past, we always talked about, okay, we want a guy that gets up there and throws a ball quick, lets the opponents make contact. The defense tends to be better. I think with the pitch clock, everything's changed, because if everything gets out of whack from a pitcher, it's all fast anyway. And now you don't have time to really grind those innings.
0: 1-2, popped up, foul territory by the Braves, dug out of play.
1: So obviously, hadn't played in the pitch clock era, but I feel like as a defender, the pitch clock can alleviate some of that dead time, even if the pitchers aren't throwing strikes.
0: Mm-hmm.
1: So it feels like you're on your toes a little bit more, and obviously we know that if you are on your toes a little bit more, things work a little bit quicker, you're going to make better plays.
0: Yastrzemski 0-for-1 with a ground out to first. 1-2 pitch on a ground ball to the left side. Backhanding it, the shortstop Bichette plants and throws. And a nice dig over there at first base by Jared Young. Two outs in the fifth inning. 6-3 put out, and here comes Sandy Leon. Go back to the first inning. Well, the Braves had three straight hits, scored the one run. You're thinking, okay, good start. Seeing Peralta well. Just had no idea that would be the last time that they'd be seeing Peralta well. Sandy Leon, check swing. He did not go. And that just shows you how good of a pitcher Peralta is, the adjustments that he's made, because the Braves, with three very hard hit balls in the first inning, since then, not a sniff. 1-0 pitch. Leon takes a ball inside.
1: And that Ozzie at bat in the first, he usually puts the ball in play consistently. He's one of the toughest guys to strike out in the league. And Peralta's command was all over the place, but he finally makes a good pitch on the curveball and gets the punch out and then limits the damage.
0: 2-0 is fouled back.
1: But we talk about contact and what Freddy Peralta's been able to do today. That was a big strikeout for him. Only two on the day, but that first one was a big one.
0: Leon, switch hitter, batting from the left side against the righty. 2-1 pitch and a ground ball to the right side. There's a base hit. And hopefully the spell is broken. That ends a streak of 14 consecutive batters retired by Freddy Peralta. And it's the 37-year-old veteran catcher who breaks it all up with a base hit through the right.

0: side. What would be nice is Michael Harris hitting one out of the ballpark. We saw it yesterday. Had a tough day yesterday and then ends up going deep in his last at-bat of the day. Hopefully that carries over to today.
1: That would be a massive jolt for the team if he can do that. Michael Harris takes a ball outside.
0: He's had a tough time today with that fastball on the inner half. First at-bat got jammed and punched it in the left field, and second at-bat got jammed and hit it to second base.
1: 1-0 from Peralta. Line outside, 2-0. Well, sometimes it's just one base hit that can turn things around for you, and hopefully that's the case for the Braves. Just got the base hit by Leon. And now Harris is seeing Peralta for the third time today. He has a single as well as a line out. Favorable count. And the 2-0 pitch. Off the plate. Make it a 3-0 count. Laid off the changeup. After Harris, it's Dubon. Braves hoping for a two-out rally here in the top of the fifth inning. Trailing 4-1. 3-0. Taking all the weight, takes ball four. And what do we have here? Base hit by Leon, walk to Harris, and the Braves suddenly have something going. Now this is something. He retires 14 straight batters, then suddenly two men on base. Here comes pitching coach Justin Willard. I mean, he's absolutely cruising, and then two guys reach him, two down. And the pitching coach coming out there to visit with him.
0: Well, remember what happened in L.A. with Bryce? He has two quick outs and what was that, the sixth inning?
1: Right.
0: And then all of a sudden lost it. I think he walked three straight, if I'm not mistaken, and had to come out of the game. Sometimes it just goes away quick.
1: Home plate umpire Roberto Ortiz out there to break up the meeting. Maybe more than anything, just trying to slow things down for his pitchers, up to 87 pitches. Mauricio Dubon is the batter. He's 1-for-2 with a single. So many times we've given you this number, but Dubon has been amongst the Braves' best batters with men in scoring position this season. Now he comes to the plate with runners in first and second, two down. Dubon batting .345 with runners in scoring position this season. First pitch to Mauricio, and a called strike. And that's a great number no matter who you are, a .345 average with runners in scoring position, but especially compared to his .261 average for the season. 0-1 pitch. Low and outside, laid off. That slider in the dirt, 1-1. Trying to climb back into this one. Braves down 4-1 in the top of the fifth inning. Even just one run here could change the feeling of the game. Leona lead at second, Harris at first base. 1-1, ground ball left side. Up with it, the third baseman Beatty goes the short route to second to get the incoming Michael Harris, and the Mets are out of the jam. No runs, one hit, no errors, and two left. We're halfway home. We go to the bottom of the fifth inning, 4-1 Mets.
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1: Bottom of the fifth here in New York. It'll be Ewing, Semien, and Beatty coming up for the Mets. They have a 4-1 lead. Missed opportunity for the Braves there in the top of the inning. And runners at first and second. Could not draw blood there in the top of the inning. And now Elder back out there, trying to fight through another inning after such a tough first inning. First pitch swung on a miss by A.J. Ewing. They got to give Elder some credit for getting it back on track and not allowing a run since the first inning. There have been certainly plenty of opportunities for the Mets, and this thing could have completely spun out of control by now, and that hasn't happened. 0-1 to A.J. Ewing, and he hits a fly ball to deep right. Going back now, Eli White, he's at the track, to the wall, leaps, that's gone. A.J. Ewing with his second home run. And that's the first Mets run since the first inning. They add on to their lead, as it's now 5-1 Mets here in the fifth.
0: It's actually a good job by Ewing keeping this ball fair and putting it over the wall. It was a cutter in off the plate. It was elevated. Stayed inside of it and barely gets out to right field.
1: Ewing is now a triple shy of the cycle. There's Marcus Semien. And he swings and it's a fly ball to deep center. Michael Harris going to sprint back with urgency to the track. Goes to the wall. Leaps in the air. Michael has... He doesn't have it. It was in his glove and fell over the back of the wall, and he is crushed out there. He can't believe it. That was in his glove when he made the impact to the wall. Glove was above the orange stripe, and the ball did not stay in the glove, couldn't survive the impact of the right center field wall. And it's a homer by Semien. Boy, Michael timed it perfectly. That was in the glove. Then he looked as he came back off the wall, and the glove was empty, and he was stunned. That'll be it for Bryce Elder. Michael, when he realized that the glove was empty, just went face down onto the ground and just could not believe he didn't make that catch. So back-to-back homers by Ewing and Semien drive Elder out of the game. 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Nothing going the Braves way today. We'll step aside. 6-1 Mets in the fifth.
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0: It'll be lefty Dylan Dodd on to replace Bryce Elder. It'll be his 11th appearance of the year, 1-2-6 ERA, no record for him. Over 14 and 3rd innings, only allowed 2 earned runs. We saw him on Tuesday through an inning in 2/3, 31 pitches in that one. walked two and struck out one.
1: Brett Beatty digging in. Beatty takes ball outside. Folks, you ever wonder what a home run tastes like? It's a little peppery, a little tangy, and a lot like the original Louisiana hot sauce, the official hot sauce of the Atlanta Braves. It's Louisiana Hot by Usong. 6-1 Mets, bottom of the fifth inning. And Dodd fires. Beatty fouls one straight back. One and one on Beatty. Base is empty, no one out. Beatty wears number 7 on his back. Here's the 1-1 pitch on the way. He takes a ball low. Beatty is one of two players that has benefited from giving up his number to Juan Soto in his career. Beatty was originally number 22, but Soto desperately wanted 22. 2-1 pitch. There's a ball low and outside. Soto actually had the number 22 gifted to him when he went to San Diego, as Nick Martinez originally had the number, and Soto went to him and said, "What do you want for the number?" "I want the number." Martinez originally asked for a boat. 3-1's over for a called strike, 3-2. And Soto said, "I don't think you're going to get a boat for it." And he said, "What about a really nice watch?" And he said, "Okay, you got a deal." So that's how Soto got number 22 in San Diego. Then he comes to the Mets. And Beatty had 22. 3-2 is fouled back. And he said, "What do you want for 22? And Beatty asked for a Chevy Tahoe. And that's exactly what he got. And when he got the Chevy Tahoe, there was a note on the back windshield that said, "Thanks for number 22, Juan Soto." That's what he got for the number. 3-2, there's a ball low and outside. It's a walk to Beatty. I'm just disappointed Soto didn't give Martinez a boat like he asked.
0: I mean, what kind of boat was he asking for?
1: I'm sure it's a really nice one.
0: Tahoes aren't cheap.
1: No, they're not. What do you think you'd ask for if you'd add a number for a player like that?
0: That's a good question. I mean, I don't have a nice watch. I'd take a nice watch. I don't think I could confidently ask for a car, but I'd take that too.
1: Jay Melendez takes a ball inside. I mean, you've seen all the figures on the Soto deal.
0: Yeah.
1: I mean, that you see a deal like that, you know he can get you whatever he wants.
0: Well, I mean, I wouldn't feel guilty at that point, knowing what he has made and what he's about to make moving forward.
1: Check swing. There's a called strike. 1-1 on Melendez.
0: I think I told you yesterday the signing bonus was $75 million, paid within 60 days of ink drying on the contract.
1: By the way, we got an ABS challenge here. That is a strike, so that call was accurate by Roberto Ortiz and confirmed. Yeah, $75 million within 60 days is quite the bump.
0: I wouldn't feel guilty about asking for anything.
1: I wouldn't either. Here's the 1-1 pitch. Melendez takes a ball outside. Six-one Mets as we're in the bottom of the fifth inning. Dylan Dodd set right of the belt. Here's the 2-1 pitch from the lefty. Check swing didn't go. 3 balls and a strike.
0: You know, Ben, I felt pretty good about Paul Byrd buying my first ever suit. I tried to go back and find out where that was. It was in Chicago, and I couldn't remember exactly what store it was at, but brought back some pretty good memories there.
1: 3-1 outside, and back-to-back walks allowed by Dodd to Beatty and Melendez. So there you were. I'm guessing you were a rookie, and you had to have a new suit, and Birdie was the veteran who took your suit shopping?
0: He was, and he's the one that got me a job, too, and he's one of my best friends, so it's been pretty fun. And I go back and think about that suit, and when I started broadcasting, I wore that suit. I got that suit in 2004, and I wore that suit for some unknown reason. I don't know how it fit or anything, but I wore it until probably 2017.
1: Did you get married in that suit?
0: I did not get married in that suit.
1: Luis Torrens, ground ball to third. Riley's got it, sends it to second. Ozzie's got it for one. Over to Matt Olson for two. That comes along at a really nice time for Dodd. Over to third base for Beatty on the double play. We'll make that our Truist play of the game, brought to you by Truist. 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Back to the top of the order to Carson Binge, runner at third, two down. Binge swings and misses at a sinker. Binge has been on twice. Single and a walk, also a ground out to first base. Left-handed batter is the 0-1, swung on, missed. Sinker 95 and nothing and two. Inning started with back-to-back homers by Ewing and Simeon. And then the Braves went to the bullpen to bring along Dodd. It's gone walk, walk, double play, and now here is Binge. 0-2 pitch. And he blows away Binge, a swing and a miss on a sinker, and Dodd out of trouble there in the bottom of the fifth inning. But two more tallies for the Mets, both on homers. We go to the top of the sixth inning, 6-1 New York.
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0: After a couple solo home runs in the bottom of the fifth, the Mets currently 6-1 as we head to the top of the sixth inning. New pitcher for the Metropolitans, left-hander Sionel Perez. It'll be his 22nd game of the season, 3-3 with a 5.16 ERA. We saw him on Friday through an inning and a third, allowed an earned run and one hit in that one. It's a four-pitch mix. Curveball, sinker, slurve, and four-seamer. The fastball sit about 96 miles an hour.
1: Matt Olson leads off of the Braves, and this is the Georgia Lottery home run jackpot inning. First Brave to face Perez.
0: It's the guy that took him deep on Friday.
1: Took him deep over the right center field wall. Here's the first pitch on the way to Matt Olson. Called strike. Well, for Peralta, he retired 15 of the last 17 batters he faced. And it finished much better for him than how it started. Oh, and to Olson. Going outside, 1-1. Hit the Braves homer here in the top of the sixth inning. Our contestant, Vincent Canapelli in Lawrenceville, Georgia, win $2,350. 1-1 pitch. Olson fouls it off, arcing its way into the seats down the third baseline. If you'd like to enter for your chance to win at least $1,000 from the Georgia Lottery, visit 680thefan.com/GA Lottery. Georgia Lottery, today could be the day. Let's hope so. We need not just one homer, we need a bunch of homers. Trailing by 5 runs in the top of the sixth inning. 1-2 to Olson. Check swing, tap foul, still 1-2. For the Mets, 4 runs in the first inning, 2 more in the fifth. And they have 6 runs on 10 hits in this game. Braves scored their one and only run in the first inning. Throws on a sack fly by Dominic Smith. Braves have one run, four hits, and an error. Olsen one for two with a single. Perez to the plate. Olsen swings, fouls back a 98-mile-an-hour fastball. Mets with a record of 31-39 in last place of the division, but trying to take this series over the Braves. 1-2, and Olsen pulls it foul right behind the heels of Antoine Richardson, Braves' first base coach. Mets have definitely shown some signs of life lately. They've won 9 of the last 15 games. And really, since May 1st, they've been about a 500 team, just over 500. It was April that doomed them. They had a 12-game losing streak back in April. Had a terrible start. 1-2 to Matt Olsen. Fouled off again.
0: And checking in on those offensive numbers coming into the series, it felt like the Braves would have a nice time with them, at least from the pitching side, and that's not been the case. I feel like they put up a lot of really good at-bats up and down the lineup.
1: We'll get a little bit healthier over the coming days with Lindor. There's a ball low. If you look strictly at opponents' winning percentage, only the Reds have a harder remaining schedule the rest of the season than the Mets. See how that turns out for them. Trying to fight their way back up through the standings and get into the postseason picture, and they have a lot of work ahead of them to do that. 1-2. Olsen fouls it back again. Mentioned that we'll see these Mets in Atlanta in the first week of July. They'll be there on the 4th of July. That'll be a Friday through Monday, a four-game series in Atlanta. 2-2 pitch. Olsen takes ball low and outside. The next time we see the Mets here will be the very end of July. And that'll be our last trip to New York to see the Mets. We will be back to New York in August to see the Yankees. 3-2. Olsen with a fly ball to center. Coming along now, A.J. Ewing drifts in, makes the catch. One down. Good battle there by Olsen, but sounds like he just missed the sweet spot and splintered the bat on that swing. And one down in the sixth.
0: Yeah, just caught him off the end with the slider. It was an 11-pitch at-bat for Matt. See if these guys can keep grinding, and they're going to need to put some runs on the board pretty soon.
1: Running out of chances. Yeah, both of these teams will be getting healthier in the days to come. Just mentioned Mets will get Lindor back at some point soon. He was taking some ground balls earlier today. As the Albies takes the ball low and in, that almost hit him. And we're expecting to see Drake Baldwin once we get home. His rehab game against Jacksonville today was rained out. As he's had a scheduled to have a couple of rehab games for Triple A Gwinnett. And he played last night, hit a home run, caught seven innings, but rained out today. 1-0 to Albies. And he swings and misses that time at a sinker. Drake is just that kind of player where I feel like he could climb right back into the action and keep up the productivity that he had posted prior to the injury. Swing is just so good. 1-1 pitch. Albies with a bouncer to second. Taken on two hops. Waist high by Simeon. Wings it over to first base and two down.
0: Yeah, I feel like Drake is one of those guys that just is going to hit rolling out of bed. Now, you always wonder, and there's a little bit of concern about hitting velocity whenever you come back, especially at the big league level. Triple A is not the same, but if anybody can come back pretty quick, it's Drake Baldwin.
1: Well, and before we even get to the production that Drake brings, just what he does for your lineup alone is big for the team. Dominic Smith with a weak ground ball to second, backhanded by Simeon. And his throw over pulls the first baseman Jared Young off the bag, and Dominic is safe. And it should be an E4 charge to Marcus Simeon.
0: A good hustle by Dom getting down the line, not taking anything for granted. Simeon had the backhand, had a little bit more time than he thought, pulled the head up before he transfers and bobbles the ball, and Dom's on first.
1: They do go E4 charge to Simeon. Came out of his hand really awkwardly. And when Young had to get off the bag, he had to go left towards the plate just to keep the ball from going towards the Mets dugout. Austin Riley is the batter. Braves trailing 6-1 in the top of the sixth inning, and man, do they ever need a shot in the arm right here.
0: They certainly do, and Austin Riley needs it in a big way as well. The at-bats seem to be getting a little bit better, but the results just have not been there.
1: Daniel Duarte is throwing in the Mets bullpen. Duarte pitched last night, pitched a scoreless inning. So here's Riley, 0-for-2 with two pop-outs to second base. 6-1 Mets, top of the sixth. Left-hander Perez. Long look at the runner at first base, Smith. Pitch to the plate, misses low and outside. Haven't forgotten about our candidate, or contestant, I should say, Vincent Canapelli. In the Georgia Lottery home run jackpot inning. 1-0 pitch all the way to the backstop. That caroms off the bricks, comes back and catches umpire Roberto Ortiz in the leg. And then it's picked up by Luis Torrens. And a very wild pitch puts Smith down at second base. Austin 1-for-8 in this series. Here's the 2-0 pitch. Missed inside, 3-0. If he walks him, there'd be two men on base for Eli White. Perez taking over for Peralta here in the inning. Here's the 3-0 pitch on the way from the left-hander. And Riley takes a strike. Way off the plate with a slurve. So it's a two-out walk following the error. And the Braves have runners at first and second. Here comes Carlos Mendoza. He's seen enough out of Cionel Perez. And the Mets will be making the Pennington Grass Seed call to the bullpen. If you're looking for an easy upgrade for your lawn this season, go with Pennington Grass Seed, the official partner of the Atlanta Braves grounds crew. 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It'll be Daniel Duarte when we come back. He's a right-hander. We'll tell you more about him. 6-1 in favor of the Mets here in the top of the sixth inning.
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0: Right-hander Daniel Duarte makes his third appearance of the year. Got recalled on Thursday from AAA Syracuse. He pitched in the game yesterday, threw a shutout inning, and punched out one. He's a five-pitch mix guy, cutter, sits about 91. He's got a sweeper, a changeup, a sinker, and a four-seamer that sits about 96 as well. Eli White saw him yesterday, crowded out. There will be a pinch hitter for Eli and Rowdy Tellez.
1: Seen Rowdy once on this road trip. That was in game one. That was Friday night. He popped out to left field to end the eighth inning. taking a crack at it right here. Braves trailing by five runs, have two men on base. A 6-1 lead for the Mets in the top of the sixth inning. Smith at second, Riley at first. Rowdy Tellez climbing in. First pitch low and in. That rolls away from the catcher, Torrens. That continues to roll all the way over by the Mets dugout. And by the time Torrens gets to it, Duarte was covering the plate. Riley down to second. Smith over to third base. Now base hit. Drives in a couple of runs.
0: Yeah, very wild pitch again. Just pulls it to the glove side. Almost hits Tellez in the back foot.
1: Rowdy Tellez wears number 11. Second at bat as a Brave. Duarte brings it. There's a called strike. We've seen a lot of Rowdy over the years. Been a good amount of his career with the Blue Jays and the Brewers. Comes up from AAA. 31 years old. 1-1. Line shot out to the first baseman, Young, who goes down to a knee and makes a chest-high catch. Braves strand two more men in scoring position. No runs, no hits, one error, two left. We're off to the bottom of the sixth inning, 6-1 Mets.
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0: It's a 6-1 Mets lead into the bottom of the 16th. New pitcher for the Braves. We right-hander James Karinczak making his second appearance at the big league level. We saw him on Wednesday in Chicago through a shutout inning, punched out one. It's going to be a two-pitch mix. We have fastball, sits about 93-94, and a 12-6 curveball. Had a pretty good year so far in AAA, 21 games with a 2.45 ERA.
1: A few other changes for the Braves. Tell you about those after the first pitch from Karinczak to Bichette. And he takes a ball outside. Entering the game at shortstop is Jorge Mateo. Moving from shortstop to left field, Mauricio Dubon. And moving from left field to right field, Mike Yastrzemski. 1-0 from James Karinczak. This time, two balls, no strikes. So Dubon in left, still Harrison center, Yastrzemski in right. And your infield left to right, Riley, Mateo, Albies, Olsen. Still Leon behind the plate, and Karinczak on the mound. Here's the 2-0 pitch. It'll be lifted foul into the seats down the right field line. Was looking up something on Karinczak during his Braves debut the other night as he wears 00. And was going through baseball reference to see if any other Brave had ever worn 00 before. Here's the 2-1 pitch. And Bichette swings and misses at a high fastball. Karinczak, the first Brave to ever wear 00 on his back. Back in the big leagues after but absent since 2023. There's the 2-2 up and in.
0: I'm kind of digging, and I think we probably need to ask him, because I can't imagine that was just given to him, so I imagine he had to choose 00.
1: Time called. Six runs, 10 hits for the Mets. They've hit two homers, back-to-back solo homers by Ewing and Semien. One run, four hits, and an error for the Braves. The 3-2 pitch fouled back under us.
0: Looks like that fastball's got a little bit more giddy up today. It was 93-94 in his first appearance. He's 95-96 today.
1: Three balls and two strikes on Bo Bichette. Karinchak trying to get him. Righty fires. Swung on, missed. Struck him out with a 96-mile-an-hour fastball. One down. Napa is a proud partner of your Atlanta Braves. With America's largest network of parts and care, Napa has all the bases covered when it comes to your ride. One down for Juan Soto. Been on base three times in the game. Fielder's choice, single and a walk. Takes a ball high.
0: Ben, do you think that looks like Soto on the board?
1: Not really. Yeah, they're having a family day here at Citi Field today. There's a ball high. So lots of events on the video board and such for kids and for all the composite pictures of all the Mets players that would normally be up on the video board. They're putting up kids' drawings of the players. There's a called strike. And the drawing for Juan Soto, does he have four arms or are those bats? What is that?
0: I'm not exactly sure what it is.
1: Sometimes at the plate, it looks like he's got four arms. He's good
0: but
1: a
0: he
1: hitter,
0: does have that little piece of hair below his lip.
1: Soul patch. Swung on and missed, 2-2.
0: I've had a good time looking at these today.
1: Yeah, they had some good ones. They have... It's almost like a watercolor drawing of each player that goes up on the board. Two balls and two strikes on Soto. Here it is from Karinchak. Low and inside. Missed in the dirt with a curveball. The guy on the video board doesn't look near as scary as the guy at the plate.
0: That is a fact.
1: I'd rather face the guy on the video board. 6-1 Mets. Bottom of the sixth inning. 3-2. Pop foul into the seats down the left field line.
0: Karinchak's fastball is coming in hot today, and we know he gets a pretty good ride on it when it's right. He'll definitely play at the top of the zone. If he's going to sit 95-96, I'm all in.
1: Got Bichette swinging a moment ago. 3-2 pitch, and he misses high to Soto. Threw him a 3-2 curveball. One out walk puts him at first base. The Brewers have opened up their lead on Philadelphia. That's now a 4-0 lead for the Brewers in the bottom of the sixth inning. But here it's a 6-1 lead for the Mets in the bottom of the sixth.
0: Brewers put four on the board against Christopher Sanchez. A couple of home runs in there, too.
1: That's really good work against him. Jared Young takes a ball high. Discussing earlier that the Braves have a day off tomorrow, then the Giants come to town. The Braves will be going with Grant Holmes, J.R. Richey, and Martin Perez on the mound of that series. 1-0 pitch. Called strike on the outside corner. And that would mean a little bit of extra rest for Chris Sale, who, if he went on turn, would go in that series versus the Giants, but some extra rest for Chris. Likely see him versus the Brewers, I'm sure. Here's the 1-1 pitch on the way to Jared Young. Big swing and a miss, 1-2. And we're looking at the Brewers' probables for their upcoming series to see where the Miz fit in. And apparently they have changed their rotation around, and he will be going in that series against the Braves on Friday. Pickoff over to first base, and back in with a dive, Soto. Their original plan was to throw Mizorowski on Thursday, the day before they come to Atlanta, but apparently those plans have changed, and guessing we'll see him game one Friday night in Atlanta.
0: Could be a Chris Sale-Miz matchup.
1: Well, that'd be something. Here's the 1-2 pitch on the way to Jared Young. There's a ball high. Mizorowski with 15 strikeouts at his last turn. That was the other night versus the Phillies. That was Friday night. 6-1 Mets, bottom of the sixth. Soto goes, 2-2 pitch, is a called third strike, third on the second base, and a strike him out, throw him out, double play. Nice job by Sandy Leone. Catching strike three to get Young and then throwing out Soto, and that ends the bottom of the sixth inning. We go to the top of the seventh, Braves trailing 6-1.
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1: We go to the top of the seventh inning. Braves had a 1-0 lead a long time ago. And then the Mets came through with four in the bottom of the first inning. They carried a 4-1 lead to the second. Neither team scored till the fifth inning. Mets tacked on two with back-to-back homers from Ewing and Simeon, and they lead 6-1 into the top of the seventh inning. Both teams into their bullpens. Mike Yastrzemski leads off. Mike takes a ball high. All right, you remember how on James Karinchak I said no Braves player had ever worn 00 prior to Karinchak. Mm-hmm. And that's the case. He's the only Braves player to ever wear 00. And I got to be thinking about the other end of that. 1-0 pitch, ball inside. I started to think, what's the most common number in Braves history? Which number has been worn the very most? And I'll let you take a stab at it.
0: Can you give me a hint?
1: Yeah, I'll give you, you know what? I'll tell you, it's in the teens. There's a ball low.
0: In the teens.
1: Number in the teens has been worn by 65 players in franchise history. If you want another hand, I'll give it to you. Here's the 3-0 pitch.
0: I'll take another one.
1: He just walked.
0: Oh, 18.
1: Number 18. Mike Yastrzemski takes first base in the leadoff walk at number 18.
0: You know where I went first? I went to number 12. I don't know why I thought about Eddie Perez and thought he was here for a while, so that wouldn't work. Didn't think about 18.
1: Yeah, 18. But worn by a lot of Braves. 65 different Braves have worn the number 18. Here's Sandy Leone, and he takes a called strike. In fact, it's been worn by four different players over the last five seasons. 0-1 pitch, that'll be fouled off. Here recently, Vaughn Grissom wore 18. Ramon Laureano wore 18. Jose Azokar last year and Mike Yastrzemski this season.
0: I guess I don't really pay attention that much to the numbers.
1: Yeah, just kind of
0: most guys, but
1: a peculiar.
0: Do you write it in your book?
1: Yeah, I got all the players' numbers in there. There's the 0-2 pitch. There's a called third strike. Leon goes down looking. So when I'm keeping score, for instance, if you know Yaz is at first base right now, let's say Leon had singled and sent Yaz down to second base, I'd have drawn the line from first base to second base for Yaz and written a number 9 above that to indicate he got to second on what Leon did.
0: Learn something new every day.
1: Everybody keeps score different. It's kind of like your own fingerprint. Everybody does it a little bit differently in their own style. The ball fouled back by Harris.
0: And mine, I can barely read.
1: You can cram a lot of information in a really short area. I mean, that looks like hieroglyphics at the top of your page over there.
0: You have to use a lead pencil, mechanical style.
1: 0-1 to Harris. One hopper out to short, taken by Bichette. They go to second for one and over to first for two. 6-4-3 double play. That's that for the Braves in the seventh. Time now for the seventh inning stretch brought to you by the Warrior Alliance. The Warrior Alliance is stepping up at the plate to help Warriors navigate to success after military service. Visit thewarrioralliance.org to learn more. We go to the bottom of the seventh inning. It's a 6-1 lead for the Mets.
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3: Reynaldo Lopez will be the fourth pitcher of the day as we head into the bottom of the seventh inning. Here in New York, Braves trail 6-1. It'll be Lopez's 16th appearance of the season. It's 3-1 with a 4.06 ERA. It's going to be a four-pitch mix for him. Four-seamer, slider, curveball, and change. We saw him on Sunday. He ended up getting the W, 3-1 with a 1 1/3 scoreless inning performance. Nice little bounce back. It's been a little bit of a struggle out of the pen. Let's see if he can give them a couple of innings.
4: It'll be Ewing, Simeon, and Beatty for the Mets. Folks, the average baseball game has 9 innings. That means 9 chances to put the original Louisiana hot sauce on all your favorite ballpark eats. We're talking hot dogs, wings, nachos. They're all tastier with the official hot sauce of the Atlanta Braves. That's Louisiana Hot by USAW. Alongside Nick Green and our producer-engineer Jonathan Chadwick. Ben Ingramir with you for the final game of this series. Rubber game of the series. It has not been the Braves' day today. Wrap up this game, wrap up the road trip. Off day tomorrow, and get healthier. Get Drake Baldwin back in there. Bring the Giants in town, hopefully get back into the win column. Still time in this one, but got to get cooking quickly.
3: Yeah, and it just feels like that big hit has eluded the Braves, and, you know, you're missing some players, but at the same time, you're getting some opportunities. The Braves had a couple opportunities in this one to get back in it and just have not found that big hit.
4: They've gone 1-for-5 with runners in scoring position. The one was the base hit by Olsen in the first inning that loaded the bases. A.J. Ewing, a check swing, he went. So even the one hit they had with a runner in scoring position didn't produce a run.
3: And they've scuffled over the last week in those situations.
4: One pulled out to first base. Olsen's got it. Underhand feed to the back. Lopez is there. It just goes to show what this lineup does with the addition of one or two players, because you're playing without Baldwin and Acuna right now. And you still got some really good options in there. But the way that you lengthen it out, especially when you're at full strength with those two guys in there, just a completely different look with the lineup, isn't it?
3: It really is. And you can push some guys down in the lineup. I love when they can push Austin down to the seventh spot, when you can look at different options at the top. Dubon pushed down a little.
4: Marcus Semien takes a strike.
3: Ozzie's been doing a really nice job bouncing around a little bit too at the top. And I think at the end of the day, if Ozzie can hit more of where he's hitting 4-5 in that order.
4: Roll one misses, 1-1.
3: I feel like it changes everything. You have power, you can mix and match lefty righties. Mike will be pushed down a little bit.
4: Semien takes the ball though, 2-1. All just locks better in place, I'd say.
3: I'd say so too.
4: Two balls and a strike on the veteran Marcus Semien, 35 years old. 2-1 pitch popped up. Matt Olsen to his left into foul territory. Just outside the coach's box, makes the catch and two away.
3: Nice start from Ray Ray. The fastball is sitting 95. A couple of good breaking balls. And I think the one thing that we're looking for with him is fastball velocity has been better over his last few appearances. But can he start to be a little bit more consistent with that slider?
4: Two down for Brett Beatty. He's been on three times. Beatty takes the ball high and outside. He had a single in the first inning, drove in a run. Had another single in the third inning, had a walk in the fifth inning. Ball low and inside, 1-1. Leading the way for the Mets today has been the rookie A.J. Ewing. He has a homer, he has a double, he has a single. And he just grounded out to first base to lead off the seventh. He's a triple shy of the cycle. Two-oh pitch, misses high and outside. Three-oh pitch, strike call. Mets have had 11 instances where someone has hit for the cycle in franchise history. Eduardo Escobar, the most recent, that was in 2022. 3-1 pitch. Fouled off. Let's pause 10 seconds for station identification. 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
1: The Fan.
4: 6-1 Mets in the seventh. Check swing. And Beatty did not go after the slider that time. Two-out walk. Beatty's on for the fourth time of the game. Continues for MJ Melendez. Melendez with a walk, a pop out, and a fly out to left field. First pitch, a called strike. First time the Mets ever had a man hit for the cycle. Jim Hickman in 1963. That was just their second season of existence. Yeah, that dreadful first season in 62, where they lost 120 games. What a brutal summer that must have been. Here's the 0-1 pitch. There's a ball high.
3: At least it's not the most losses in history.
4: Yeah, that was what broken once and tied once over the last few seasons by the White Sox and Rockies. 1-1 pitch. Low and outside. It was, what, 121 losses 2 years ago by the White Sox, I want to say?
3: That's what I'm remembering.
4: And here they are 2 years later, and they're leading, or they're half game back of the lead in the division, but they just had the lead in the division 48 hours ago. That's remarkable. Here's the 2-1 pitch. Melendez fouls it straight back.
3: Yep, 121 in 2024.
4: Mm.
3: You pushed those 62 Mets down the list.
4: Yeah, I was reading the other day.

0: That is unheard of.
1: 2-2 is low. 3 balls, 2 strikes.
0: And I think the toughest part is, as a fan, I can at least turn the TV off, right? As a broadcaster, you have to watch it every day. You can't turn it off.
1: Got to take the bad with the good. There was a lot of bad that year for the White Sox. Time called. Yeah, I bet by the time they got to September, they look like zombies, some of those broadcasters.
0: You almost, at times, would probably let somebody else take your paycheck. Take a couple of days off.
1: Six-1 Mets, bottom of the seventh. Beatty will take off at first base. There he goes, 3-2. There's ball 4-low. What was the toughest summer you endured as a player? Is there one that really sticks out where it was just really hard to go to the ballpark every day and the summer just continued to drag on?
0: Yeah, it was 2005. I had been traded over in the spring to the Tampa Bay Devil Rays, and I was coming from a team that was used to winning with the Braves, and we obviously weren't very good in Tampa, but it was a tough summer, like really tough summer, especially once it got late.
1: Two down for Luis Torrens.
0: It just wasn't a really fun team. It wasn't a good team. We only lost 95 games, but it felt like a million. But when, once we got to September, you remember the song, Wake Me Up When September Ends?
1: Is that Green Day? That'll be sent foul on the right foot line.
0: It literally played every day.
1: You guys couldn't wait to be finished.
0: It was crazy.
1: Were you traded over during the season?
0: I was traded over at the end of spring.
1: Okay.
0: So
1: you were there for all of it.
0: Yeah, I was there for all of it. It was bad. Real bad.
1: 0-1 pitch. Torrens takes the ball up and in.
0: I think we hurt some feelings later in the year. Lou Piniello's our manager. We got going a little bit late. We beat up the Yankees a little bit, the Red Sox a little bit, but it just was not fun. And I could tell you, over the course of 6 months, losing stinks.
1: Yeah. 1-1 pitch, fouled back. And on the flip side of it, and the Braves players can tell you all about this season, when you're doing the opposite and you're winning just about every single night, guys are getting to the ballpark earlier.
0: Yep.
1: Home and road, you can't wait. You love being around everybody. You just can't get enough of it.
0: And a lot of it has to do with what's in that clubhouse, too. You get a good group of guys, you're going to pull for each other, and winning is fun.
1: 1-2 pitch, fouled back again by Torrens. 6-1 Mets, bottom of the seventh. Renato Lopez got 2 quick outs, then back-to-back walks to Beatty and Melendez. Right-on-right matchup, 1-2 fouled off. I tell you the wild thing about the Mets, you're talking about their season in 62. That was the first season they lost 120 games. In fact, in the first 7 seasons in Mets franchise history, they never had a winning season. Their first winning season ever, 69, was the year they won the World Series. Here's the 1-2 pitch. Torrens waves and misses at strike 3. And thus the nickname the Miracle Mets, because they'd never even had a winning season prior to that. And then they won it all in 69. That wraps up the 7th. We go to the top of the 8th, 6-1 Mets.
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2: Into the top of the eighth. It's a 6-1 lead for the Mets alongside Nick Green, Ben Ingramier with you. And it's still Duarte on the mound for the Mets. I can tell you're still suffering from that 05 Rays team. You kind of, after we went to break, you continued with your PTSD about how rough that summer was.
3: Yeah, it was tough. I mean, I kind of wish I'd go back and forget about it, but it's part of the game. And go back and think about going from a winning team to a team that didn't know how to win. And the first month, I was kind of oblivious to it and then figured out pretty quick, it's not where I want to be.
2: Here's Mauricio Dubon. There's a call strike. Folks, I sent it to break, and Nick just kept on talking like he's telling violent war stories about an experience, talking about players smoking on the bus and things like that. Nightmare of an experience. That'll be found back. I'm like, it's okay, we're in break. You don't have to keep going.
3: That's true. I could have stopped.
2: 0-2 on Mauricio Dubon. $40,106 our attendance today. Dubon with a slow roller to the left side. Beatty to his left. Gloves fires over. Close play, and they got him. Pretty nice play by Brett Beatty.
3: I'm looking on Baseball Reference, and I don't know. I've never seen this before. There's a blowout record. It's 5-plus runs. You got blown out 27 times. I don't know if that's good or bad. I don't think it's very good.
2: Yeah, it's not enough to lose. You had to get a mud hole stomped into you every single night. Here comes Carlos Mendoza. That'll be it for Duarte. 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Well, actually, we know all about it. It's A.J. Minter. We'll tell you more about A.J. when we come back. It's a 6-1 lead for the Mets in the eighth.
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3: It's A.J. Minter on for the eighth time on the season, 0-1 with no ERA, 6 2/3 scoreless for him. Last time he pitched was on Thursday, went an inning and a third, scoreless 14 pitches. It's going to be a three-pitch mix. Leads with the cutter, which has been great for him. Opponent just 1-for-13. His four-seamer is sitting about 93. He's got a changeup as well.
2: Yeah, still love A.J. 8 seasons in the big leagues with the Braves. And facing Matt Olson, left-on-left matchup. First pitch in there for a called strike. 8 seasons with the Braves. Had 36 saves. Altogether, 422 strikeouts and 348 2/3 of an inning as a Brave. Olson swings and misses that time at a cutter.
3: And you got to feel bad for A.J. too. He signed a nice little deal over here, but had to deal with a hip labrum recovery. Took him out of most of last year.
2: One down, top of the eighth, base is empty in the 0-2 pitch. Olson swings and misses at a fastball, coming in at 94. Minter strikes out Olson, two down in the eighth inning. AJ, 32 years old, and of course, part of the 2021 Braves bullpen that was just so heroic en route to winning the World Series title. Here comes Ozzy Albies. First pitch on the way to Ozzy, and a hot shot to third. Sliding stop on an E by Beatty. Gracefully up, fires over. Nice play by Beatty. He made two good ones in the inning, and it's a 1-2-3 top of the eighth. We're off to the bottom of the inning, 6-1 Mets.
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3: It'll be right-hander Anthony Molina on the mound for the Braves. They trail by a score of 6-1 at the bottom of the eighth inning. This will be his second appearance of the year at the big league level. Went two shutout innings earlier in the year. Had one walk, no strikeouts, didn't allow a hit. And that one's going to be a five-pitch mix for him. Four-seamer, slider, changeup, curveball, and sinker. Been throwing the ball pretty well in AAA. He's been starting his last three. Three earned runs over 15 innings and punched out 18.
2: And suddenly, a guy by the name of Zachary Brickman is a huge fan of Anthony Molina because he's our contestant in the Anmar strikeout the side inning. Here's the first pitch on the way to Carson Binge, and there's a ball inside. Anmar strikeout the side inning. If Molina can strike out the side in order, our contestant Zachary Brickman will be the winner of a brand-new Anmar ZTR. 1-0 pitch, then misses low into Carson Binge. Enter all season long at Braves.com/Yanmar for your chance to win a Yanmar ZTR and be entered for a grand prize tractor drawing at the end of the season. Yanmar built together, back longer. 2-0 pitch, in for a called strike. Binge, as we mentioned, is only 23 years old. And of all the pictures up on the video board made by the kids drawing these Mets players, I think Carson Binge got the worst of it. 2-1, busts bat, loopers down in the center field for a leadoff single. No winner in the Anmar strikeout the side inning, but Zachary Brickman, thank you for playing. And we mentioned earlier, it's family day here at Citi Field, so with each Mets batter that goes to the plate, instead of putting their picture up on the video board like they normally would, they have a child's drawing of each individual player. And the drawing that they had on the board for Binge looked like he was about 67 years old.
3: He had red hair, too. I don't see any red hair, and I didn't see a red mustache on him, which is on the board as well.
2: Obashed sends it foul into the seats. Did you ever watch Boy Meets World?
3: I did not.
2: Kind of looked like Mr. Feeney
3: I have to go back and check it out.
2: Yeah, never mind. He never saw the show. There are listeners out there who understand what I'm saying. Nothing went on Bo Bichette. That's what the drawing looked like. It said it was a 23-year-old player. Looked nothing like him. It's fouled off into the seats down the right field line.
3: All right. Boy Meets World. Take a look.
2: Yeah, knock yourself out. 6 runs on 10 hits for the Mets. 1 run, 4 hits for the Braves. Both teams have 1 error. Here it is from Molina. Miss low. 1 ball and 2 strikes. Bo Bichette had a single in the first inning. Since then, 2 strikeouts and a fly out to right field. Braves have used Elder, Dodd, Karinchak, Lopez, and Molina on the mound. 2-1 fouled back again by Bichette. Benja lead at first. 1-2, pulled foul against the railing of the Braves' dugout. Milwaukee still leading Philadelphia 4-0. That's in the top of the 8th inning. Nationals smoked the Mariners. 10-1 the final score in that game. 1-2 pitches in the dirt. 2 balls, 2 strikes. Mariners losing by 9 in Washington. I tell you, that Washington team, they're always going to score some runs. They may lose 12-10. Well, they score a bunch of runs.
3: Well, I was looking them up. Well, actually, I was looking up the Braves and their ranks with runs per game and runs scored total before this series. And
2: 2-2, softly rolled to the right side. Ozzie, glove flip, and it rolls by Olsen, goes all the way to the sidewall by the Mets on deck circle. Molina picks it up, walks it back in, and as the dust settles, runners are at second and third. That'll be a base hit by Bichette as he softly rolled into the right side, and then an error charge to Ozzie on the attempt at a glove flip to Matt Olson.
3: Yeah, such a tough play for Ozzie's. Played Bichette up the middle, had to go a long way, and this ball was hit really soft. You got to use the glove to flip it, and never really comes out of the glove clean. Just rolls it right down that first base line.
2: Runners at second and third. E4 charged Ozzie Albies. Juan Soto takes a ball low.
3: But I was looking at the runs per game, and the Nationals just have not let up. The Braves have fallen off a little bit, but the Nats just continue to pound the baseball.
2: Yeah, they score a bunch, they give up a bunch. They won today 10-1 over the Mariners. 1-0 to Soto. Low it outside. By the way, that's the second error of the season charged to Ozzie Albies.
3: And that's a tough one, too, just trying to make a play.
2: Yeah. And he had to go a really long way just to get to that ball. 2-0 to Soto. This low, 3-0. Marlins beat the Pirates 4-2. That's a final in Pittsburgh.
3: They've won 10 of 12. Playing good baseball.
2: Ryota Soto pulled up the first base line and foul. An attempt at a kick by Gilbert Gomez, their first base coach. I don't think he's going to be on a World Cup roster anytime soon. He whiffed the kick.
3: I'm going to watch Argentina, Ben.
2: They're playing today?
3: I don't know. When they play, I'm going to watch them.
2: I know you got them in your pool. Here's a 3-1 pitch. Soto lines it up the middle. In for a base hit. In to score Binge. They will also wave in Bichette. He scores without a play. 2 RBI single by Juan Soto. He's on base for the 5th time today. And it's now an 8-1 lead for the Mets.
3: Tell you what, coming in, you looked at the numbers and felt pretty good about possibly getting him out. But the Braves had all kinds of problems with Juan Soto.
2: He has 6 hits in the series. They haven't gotten him out today. Jared Young busses bat, looper to second, caught in shallow right by Ozzy Albies. They did get an out on a ball that Soto put in play back in the first inning, but that's as close to any success as they've had.
3: Well, he didn't swing the bat.
2: Yeah, it's true. Tried to bunt with runners at first and second. They got the play at third base on the lead runner. That's the only success they've had against him today. One out for A.J. Ewing. Ewing swings and misses. He homered back in the fifth inning. He's a triple shy of the cycle. Left-handed batter. 0-1 to Ewing. Skied foul into the seats. It's been bright and sunny all day long. Warm day here in New York, but here over the last 20 minutes or so, skies have darkened up a little bit. And some clouds have moved in, giving us some cloud cover and overcast off in the distance. Oh, 2. In the dirt. That time bounced a curveball on the plate. White Sox are leading the Dodgers 6-2 in the top of the eighth inning. That is really impressive by the White Sox. Here's the 1-2 pitch. Chased and a miss by Ewing. And a curveball strikes him out. Two down here in the eighth inning. So, if the White Sox hold on and win that game, that means they would have taken two games from the Braves, taken two out of three from the Dodgers. They're about to come here to New York to face the Yankees. And we've mentioned when we went to Chicago that the White Sox schedule is about to get really tough facing the Braves, Dodgers, and Yankees consecutively. And they have definitely held their own. There's a called strike on Semien. Meanwhile, Cleveland and Detroit postponed due to rain. Got an ABS challenge here. It's called a strike, and the batter, Semien, is challenging this, and he's wrong. That's a strike, and that call be confirmed. But if the White Sox hold on and win that game, as they're leading by 4 runs in the top of the eighth, they'd be back into a tie for first place in the American League Central with the Guardians. Semien takes a ball 0-1.
3: And going into that White Sox series, the White Sox were 11-16 against teams 500 or better. And they've taken, well, after today, they'll take 2 or 3 from, or what was it, 4 or 5 from two of the best teams in the league. So,
2: right.
3: Pretty impressive stuff. Forgot we got rained out the third day.
2: Yeah. We'll be going back there in August to make up for that rain out. 2-1 fouled back, 2-2. Yeah, the way that that trip sets up now, that'll be right in between the Twins Brewers road trip.
3: What's on the back? Is the Little League game on the back end of that trip?
2: That's correct. 2-2 pitch. Semien pulls it foul on the third baseline.
3: That'll be a tough schedule, tough little run.
2: Yeah, the way it's set up now for the Braves, they would go to Minneapolis and play the Twins August 17th, 18th, and 19th. The 20th of Thursday was supposed to be an off day. 2-2 pitch, up and in 3-2. Instead, we'll go to Chicago, play one game against the White Sox, wrap up that series on August 20th, then go from there to Milwaukee to play the Brewers Friday and Saturday, and then that Sunday game against the Brewers is the Little League game. They're in Williamsport. Here's the 3-2 pitch. That'll be fouled off. So what you're going to be seeing is Minneapolis, Chicago, Milwaukee, and Williamsport. That would mean, let's see, 1, 2, 3, 4, 5, 6, game, 7 games in 4 cities.
3: That's wild. Just wild.
2: Semien takes a called third strike. Got a slider over the inside corner. That ends the bottom of the eighth inning. 2 more runs for the Mets. They have this thing on cruise control. We go to the ninth inning, 8-1 New York.
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3: Braves trail 8-1 into the top of the ninth inning. New pitcher for the Mets can be right-hander Waskar Brazoban. It'll be 29 games for him. 23 of those been out of the bullpen. 3-1 with a 2.08 ERA. We saw him on Friday. Punched out four of the five batters he faced. It'll be a five-pitch mix. Sinker, changeup, four-seamer, cutter, and slider.
18: Final crack at it for the Braves, trailing 8-1. Braves scored their one run in the top of the first inning. Took a 1-0 lead to the bottom of the first. And then eight Mets came to the plate. Half of them scored. And all the Mets have done all day is add on to that lead, and they haven't looked back. They scored four times in the first, twice in the fifth, twice in the eighth. And they lead at 8-1. Here's Dominic Smith. First pitch, a called strike. Mentioned that Dominic was a Met for six seasons. And game one, Friday night, you and I are walking in here, getting off the bus. It was ball low and inside. We were walking in the stadium with Dominic. And he'd think that he knew every single person who worked at this ballpark.
3: Yep.
18: It was a 1-1 pitch. And Smith with a high pop-up. First baseman Jared Young was now going to give way to Marcus Semien. And the second baseman makes the catch. The shallow right, one down. I mean, security guards and people who are game day employees who are walking around the tunnels of the stadium, he knew them all. It was fun to see.
3: It was funny, too. I asked him where he lived. He said he lived in a bunch of different places here in the city. He didn't want to drive a car, but the car services got a little too expensive.
18: Austin Riley takes a strike.
3: And he said he was riding with one of his teammates, and he understood that as long as you're okay, basically telling people what's going on the road.
18: There's a fly ball towards deep left center field. A.J. Ewing there makes the catch out of the warning track, two down.
3: And essentially not afraid of contact. Then you could drive your car, and he realized he could drive his car and save a little bit of money.
18: It's kind of like pitching. You can't be afraid of contact.
3: No, you can't be afraid of contact. And I've looked at a lot of cabs around this city, and they're not afraid of contact.
18: Jorge Mateo will pinch hit. Braves down to their final out. It's an 8-1 lead. As the Mets have out-hit the Braves 13-4 and lead it 8-1. Mateo takes the ball outside. Where did you live when you played for the Yankees?
3: So I...
18: You live in the city?
3: Lived in the city, but I didn't have it. I just stayed in hotels. Okay. So whatever was the cheapest around Times Square.
18: There's a pop-up, foul ground, first base side. That is going to bounce towards the Mets dugout. Not a play, 1-1.
3: Yeah, every time we went on the road, I'd just look for a hotel and see what was the cheapest near the city, and that's where I'd stay.
18: So you're basically on the road the whole season then.
3: I had, at that point of my career, I had one suitcase. They went with me everywhere. I had one suit. Packed that in there. And
18: same one that Bernie bought you?
3: It was not the same one, but It was one from that era.
2: Here comes the 1-1 to Jorge Mateo. He swings and bounces it foul on the left field line.
3: Yeah, I figured that I just didn't know how long I'd be here and might as well enjoy the city, so I didn't want to stay in Jersey where a lot of guys stayed, and it was a good time.
2: 1-2 to Mateo, fouled straight back. We will not be back here for about 5-6 weeks. Come back at the end of July. Bases empty, two down. Now time called by Mateo. I'm not sure if an insect or something flew in his eye. Was he? He's dabbing at his right eye. I think something flew into that right eye as he was anticipating the pitch. Good to go now. Grazabon comes set right at the belt. 1-2 pitch. Low and outside. Miss with a changeup. Braves will have a record of 46-25 as we head back home for the off day tomorrow. And then a series with the Giants starting Tuesday. 2-2 in the air to center. In line with A.J. Ewing. He'll make the squeeze. And that is that. Rubber game goes to the Mets. Got after the Braves early and often in this one. Had a four-run first inning. They just continued to pile on. And the Mets win it by a final score of 8-1 over the Braves. For the Braves in the ninth, no runs, no hits, no errors, none left. Final score, Mets 8, Braves 1. Back with the totals after this.
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3: James Karinchak, a shutout inning for him. Punched out 2 in his second appearance of the season. Second appearance since 2023.
18: 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Here are the totals for the Mets. 8 runs, 13 hits, 1 error. 10 men left on base. They belt the 2 homers, both solo shots. They came back-to-back in the 5th inning from Ewing and Simeon. For the Braves, 1 run, 4 hits, 2 errors, 6 men left on base. No homers for the Braves. Freddie Peralta, the winning pitcher, now 5-5 with a 3.90 ERA. Bryce Elder takes the loss. He's 5-4 with a 3.15 ERA. No save in the game. Mets improved to 32-39 with a win. Braves fall to 46-25 with the loss. Time of the game, 2 hours, 47 minutes in front of 40,106. Off day tomorrow. Giants come to town Tuesday. Tell you about that when we come back and close on the Braves Radio Network.
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18: Braves wrap up this road trip with an 8-1 loss to the Mets. Back in the action on Tuesday night and back at home. The Giants come to town. And we'll have all that action from Truist Park in Atlanta. Our Braves Radio Network coverage will begin at 6 o'clock Eastern with a Ford leadoff show. And then Darren O'Day and I will have the first pitch at 7:15 Eastern, 6:15 Central. Right-hander Adrian Hauser gets the ball for the Giants. He's 2-6 with a 5.54 ERA. Grant Holmes goes for the Braves. He's 4-2 with a 4.05 ERA. So for the fellas back in studio in Atlanta, Joe Virgin and Lucas Cochevar. Also for Nick Green and our producer-engineer Jonathan Chadwick, I'm Ben Ingram. Saying so long and good evening from Citi Field here in New York. Final score, Mets 8, Braves 1. Stay tuned for the Hyundai postgame show starting right now with Barrett Salee.
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18: 3-2 to Acuna, and Acuna gets a hold of one. 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That is long gone. A
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9: And welcome into the Truist Studios here in the Battery Atlanta. We're steps away from the right field gate at Truist Park, where the boys will return home this week after losing a series to the Mets. 8-1 the final on Sunday. Braves manage just four hits, only one after the third batter of the game. That came from Sandy Leone. Bryce Elder, not the best night for the Big Texan. Four innings, 10 hits, and six earned runs. Let's get to the highlights. Top of the first, and the Braves are in business early. Three singles to open the game. Dominic Smith stands in at the plate with one down and the chance to get the Braves on the board.
18: 3-2 to the plate. Swung on and whistled in the air out to left field, right in line with the left fielder, MJ Melendez. He catches it. Harris tags from third. He dashes to the plate and scores. The sac fly makes it 1-0 Braves.
9: Bottom of the first, and the Mets battle right back. Runners at the corners, one down. Jared Young at the plate looking to get the Mets on the board.
18: 3-1 to Young, and a ground ball up the middle that finds a hole. Feeds it into center field. They'll wave around Bichette. He'll come in and score. Soto goes first to third, and it's a tie game with a single by Jared Young. So Bryce got his ground ball, just wasn't it to any of his infielders.
9: A.J. Ewing is at the dish after that, and he has a chance to break the tie.
18: 1-1 to Ewing. Slice down the left field line in for a base hit. Head rolls all the way down the line into the corner. Going to fetch it, Mike Yastrzemski. By the time he sends it in, it rolls away. This will produce a second run, and standing at third base is A.J. Ewing. Young was going to hold at third, but once the ball went rolling away from Dubon, he was able to easily come home and score, and two runs come across. That makes it 3-1 Mets.
9: Yastrzemski's throw actually ricocheted off the pole that holds up the support net at the corner where the stands sort of jet out between third base and the fence. Never seen that before, and I've seen a lot. After Marcus Semien strikes out, Brett Beatty stands in with two down looking to add on.
18: You got to get Beatty and keep that runner stranded at third. Beatty scorches it up the middle, base hit into center field. A.J. Ewing scores. It's a four-run first inning for the Mets.
9: Bottom of the fifth, Bryce Elder, he's still in there. He's facing A.J. Ewing with nobody down in a 4-1 game.
18: 0-1 to A.J. Ewing, and he hits a fly ball to deep right. Going back now, Eli White, he's at the track, to the wall, leaps, that's gone. A.J. Ewing with his second home run. And that's the first Mets run since the first inning. They add on to their lead, as it's now 5-1 Mets here in the fifth.
9: Didn't stay that way for very long, though. Marcus Semien stands in the box after Ewing, and he has eyes on the center field wall.
18: There's Marcus Semien, and he swings, and it's a fly ball to deep center. Michael Harris going to sprint back with urgency to the track, goes to the wall, leaps in the air. Michael has... He doesn't have it. It was in his glove and fell over the back of the wall, and he is crushed out there. He can't believe it. That was in his glove when he made the impact to the wall. And the ball did not stay in the glove, couldn't survive the impact of the right center field wall. And it's a homer by Semien.
9: It was just that kind of day. 403 on that one from Semien, and he needed every single inch of it. Bottom of the eighth, Anthony Molina on for the Braves. Runners at second and third. Nobody down. Juan Soto looking for his sixth hit of the series.
18: Here's a 3-1 pitch. Soto lines it up the middle. In for a base hit. In to score Binge. They'll also wave in Bichette. He scores without a play. Two RBI single by Juan Soto. He's on base for the fifth time today. And it's now an 8-1 lead for the Mets.
9: Top of the ninth, Mets up 8-1. Huskar Brazoban in for the Mets. Jorge Mateo at the plate as the Braves' final hope.
18: 2-2 in the air to center. In line with A.J. Ewing. He'll make the squeeze. And that is that. Rubber game goes to the Mets. Got after the Braves early and often in this one. Had a four-run first inning. They just continue to pile on. And the Mets win it by a final score of 8-1 over the Braves. For the Braves in the ninth, no runs, no hits, no errors, none left. Final score, Mets 8, Braves 1.
9: Freddie Peralta gets the win for the Mets. He's 5-5 on the season. Bryce Elder takes the loss for the Braves. He's 5-4, no save on the game. There's never been a better time to test drive the Hyundai that you've always wanted. 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We'll take a break. When we come back, you'll hear from Braves manager Walt Weiss. 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
9: Welcome back to the Truist Studios here in the Battery, Atlanta. Braves fall 8-1 to the New York Mets. That's just their third loss in a rubber game this season. Braves with runners in scoring position. It was just that kind of series against the Mets. They were 1-5 after taking an 0-for with runners in scoring position yesterday. Here is Braves manager Walt Weiss.
11: Well, you guys haven't had a lot of these. I mean, how much did the first inning, top and bottom, play into today's game?
19: Yeah, a lot of it. We had a chance to put up a big number there in the first, and they Peralta minimized the damage there. Only got out of there with one, but they took advantage of the first inning and put up a crooked number and kind of playing behind the eight ball the rest of the way.
20: We've talked so many times. You knew one of these weeks was going to come at some point. How do you get these guys to just with day off? I'm sure.
19: They'll be fine. I mean, I felt like and looked like maybe Thursday night caught up to us, but. no excuse there. It's just what it felt like. But, yeah, off day tomorrow. We get a nice little reboot. But, you know, we'll be ready to play on Tuesday.
20: Bryce obviously tried to battle his way through it.
19: Yeah, he was having to work really hard to make pitches today. It wasn't, wasn't coming easy for him. In the fifth inning, I had Dodd ready for the third hitter. I was going to give Bryce the first two hitters. You know, if one of them got on, I'd get Dodd, but, they both hit homers. But so at that point, it's tough to catch up there. But, tough day for Bryce, tough day for all of us, really.
2: Peralta was able to get into a little bit of a groove there from the second through the fifth inning. What do you think changed in his game?
19: Yeah, the velocity was up. It looked like from his previous outings, the more recent ones. So that ball was coming out good. It's always a tough ride, Peralta. So he looked like he usually does when we see him. It's a tough at bat.
12: What did you see on that play down the line in the first inning? I feel like Yaz did everything right.
19: He's coming. He's turning around and throwing the ball as quick as he can, and one in a million shot. It hits that pole, but you get tucked in that corner there, and it's a tough angle coming out of there. So if you throw it straight. Yeah, that pole is kind of in a way there, but so just a tough angle for Yaz right there.
13: Lopez has been scoreless in four of his last five outings. What are your thoughts on how he's looked so far?
19: Yeah, Lopez done well, man. He's feel like he's trending the right way. The bullpen guys came in and for the most part threw the ball really well. Karinchak, a couple strikeouts. Lopi put up a zero, and Dodd did his thing. But, Lopi's throwing the ball well last few times out for sure.
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0: this season in rubber games for the Atlanta Braves. It was just one of those afternoons in Citi Field. Let's get an injury update. Still no word from, no official word on Spencer Strider. Walt did say before the game that they're still waiting to see what the doctor says. Drake Baldwin, he homered yesterday with the Gwinnett Stripers against the Jacksonville Jumbo Shrimp, but unfortunately, they were rained out along the First Coast today. We'll see what that means in terms of his potential return to the big club. 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One call, that's all. We'll take a break. When we come back, we'll preview the pitching matchup for Tuesday's showdown with the Giants. 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
0: Welcome back inside the Truist Studios here in the Battery, Atlanta. Braves fall to the Mets 8-1. Safe to say it was not Bryce Elder's best outing today. Four innings, 10 hits, a season high, six earned runs, two walks, and two strikeouts. Here is Bryce Elder.
12: I mean, Bryce, you've had a lot of great outings this year. What was your takeaway from this one?
13: I think I came out a little sluggish just there in the start. You know, I thought my stuff wasn't very good, and I was just kind of spraying it around. So, obviously, we get a long inning.

0: top of the first, and I walked the first guy. So, you know, can't do that and expect something good to happen. So thought I was going to kind of squeak out of there with four, kind of grind my way through it. But, you know, the two solos there at the end kind of ended that hope. So kind of learn from it and move on.
1: When you say sluggish, what does that mean?
0: And I just think my stuff wasn't as good. I wasn't commanding the ball. Didn't have control of the ball that I usually do, even from a location standpoint, just from what the stuff was doing. So I don't know if that's a prep thing that needs to be better, or a focus thing, but I'm going to spend the next 5 days working on it and be ready to go again.
2: It seemed like early Petrov located the cutter and then maybe might have shot away from it after that. Can you kind of walk us through how you felt about the cutter today?
0: I thought I was missing up with a little bit. And I think, there's a fine line of missing up with. If it's just above the zone, it does its job. It can get some pop-ups and stuff. But if it's, much higher than that, I think that, it's just kind of a wasted pitch. It's almost like spraying a four-seam up there. So I think Sandy went away from that, and I see why. So, just kind of didn't have command of much. And it's hard to kind of get a game plan and feel work through ABs when, I'm spraying stuff like that. So can't do that.
3: When you see Harris sort of ranging back on the scene and whatnot, like, he collides with the ball, like, how sure are you that he's going to sort of come down with that when he goes up?
0: Well, that one I was almost real sure. I thought I saw it go in his glove, and I think I heard it did go in his glove. But, what he does is unbelievable. I mean, I've never seen somebody get as good a reads as him. Guys, the balls that he's jogging to, other guys have to sprint to. The reads he get off the bat are unbelievable. So, obviously, I don't like to see a ball hit that hard over the top of my head, but I like him out there when it is. He always gives me a chance.
4: Most of that ball hit the foul pole or that pole on left. Yeah. That never happens. I mean, it's just one of those things, right?
0: Yeah, I saw that. And, coming out of a lefty, the ball's going to tail. And I saw it coming in here. It starts tailing and bam, it hit it. So I never seen that either. So, yeah, one of them deals, we'll roll on.
5: That was Braves starting pitcher Bryce Elder. Much needed day off tomorrow. Then the 3-game set with the Giants begins here at Truist Park. The Giants will send Adrian Hauser to the mound in game one. The 33-year-old is 2-6, has a 5.54 ERA, 24 walks, 46 strikeouts. Opponents hitting .289 against the veteran. Grant Holmes going for the Braves. He's 4-2, has a 4.05 ERA, 29 walks, and 59 strikeouts. Opponents hitting .176 against his sinker this season. Ford leadoff show across the Braves radio network coming at 6:05 Central. First pitch between the Braves and the Giants with Ben and Darren O'Day, 7:15 across the street at Truist Park. For all of us here at the Braves radio network, and that includes Mike Mancuso up in New York, Lucas Koschevar, and Joe Virgin behind the glass, I'm Barrett Salee. Again, your final from Citi Field, Mets 8, Braves 1.
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5: And welcome into the 680 The Fan studios here in the Battery, Atlanta. Barrett Salee recapping the 8-1 loss to the New York Mets in game 3 of the 3-game set. It was not the best outing for Bryce Elder. Four innings, season high, 10 hits, 6 earned runs, 2 walks, and 2 strikeouts. Not a lot to be happy about, but the Braves do have a day off tomorrow before returning home. So you can see the Braves this week at Truist Park. If you want to get in touch with us, 404-231-1680, 404-231-1680. Of course, we are live and local after every single Braves game for you, the Braves fans. Let's get to the highlights. Top of the first, and the Braves are in business early. 3 singles to open the game. That loads the bases after Austin Riley gets out. Dominic Smith stands in at the plate with one down with the chance to get the scoring started against Freddy Peralta.
7: 3-2 to the plate. Swung on and whistled in the air out to left field, right in line with the left fielder, MJ Melendez. He catches it. Harris tags from third. He dashes to the plate and scores. The sac fly makes it 1-0 Braves.
5: Bottom of the first, and the Mets battle right back. Runners at the corners, one down. Jared Young at the plate looking to get the Mets on the board.
7: 3-1 to Young, and a ground ball up the middle that finds a hole. Pays it into center field. They'll wave around Bichette. He'll come in and score. Soto goes first to third, and it's a tie game on the single by Jared Young. So Bryce got his ground ball, just wasn't it to any of his infielders.
5: A.J. Ewing is at the dish after that, and he has a chance to break the tie.
7: 1-1 to Ewing. Slice down the left field line in for a base hit. That rolls all the way down the line into the corner. Going to fetch it, Mike Yastrzemski. By the time he sends it in, it rolls away. This will produce a second run, and standing at third base is A.J. Ewing. Young was going to hold at third, but once the ball went rolling away from Dubon, he was able to easily come home and score, and 2 runs come across. That makes it 3-1 Mets.
5: Yes, Tim's throw actually ricocheted off the pole that holds up the support net at the corner where the stands sort of jet out between third base and the fence. Never seen that before, and I've seen a lot. After Marcus Semien strikes out, Brett Beatty stands in with 2 down looking to add on.
7: You got to get Beatty and keep that runner stranded at third. Beatty scorches it up the middle, base hit into center field. A.J. Ewing scores. It's a 4-run first inning for the Mets.
5: Bottom of the fifth, Bryce Elder, he's still in there. He's facing A.J. Ewing with nobody down in a 4-1 game.
7: 0-1 to A.J. Ewing, and he hits a fly ball to deep right. Going back now, Eli White, he's at the track, to the wall, leaps, that's gone. A.J. Ewing with his second home run. And that's the first Mets run since the first inning. They add on to their lead, as it's now 5-1 Mets here in the fifth.
5: Didn't stay that way for very long, though. Marcus Semien stands in the box after Ewing, and he has eyes on the center field wall.
7: There's Marcus Semien, and he swings, and it's a fly ball to deep center. Michael Harris going to sprint back with urgency to the track, goes to the wall, leaps in the air. He doesn't have it. It was in his glove and fell over the back of the wall, and he is crushed out there. He can't believe it. That was in his glove when he made the impact to the wall, and the ball did not stay in the glove, couldn't survive the impact of the right center field wall. And it's a homer by Semien.
5: It was just that kind of day. 403 on that one from Semien, and he needed every single inch of it. Bottom of the eighth, Anthony Molina on for the Braves. Runners at second and third. Nobody down. Juan Soto looking for his 6th hit of the series.
7: Well, here's a 3-1 pitch. Soto lines it up the middle. In for a base hit. In to score Binge. They will also wave in Bichette. He scores without a play. 2 RBI single by Juan Soto. He's on base for the 5th time today. And it's now an 8-1 lead for the Mets.
5: Top of the ninth, Mets up 8-1. Huskar Brazoban in for the Mets. Jorge Mateo at the plate as the Braves' final hope.
7: 2-2 in the air to center. In line with A.J. Ewing. He'll make the squeeze. And that is that. Rubber game goes to the Mets. They got after the Braves early and often in this one. Had a 4-run first inning. They just continue to pile on. And the Mets win it by a final score of 8-1 over the Braves. For the Braves in the ninth, no runs, no hits, no errors, none left. Final score, Mets 8, Braves 1.
5: Totals for the game for the Braves, 1 run, 4 hits, 2 errors. The Mets, 8 runs, 13 hits, and 1 error. Freddie Peralta gets the win. He's now 5-5 on the season. Bryce Elder, the loss. He falls to 5-4. 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Georgia Banking Company, your hometown bank of choice. We talked about Bryce Elder earlier. His 6 earned runs that he gave up today, the most he's given up in a single game this season. 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We'll take a break. 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
2: Well, you guys haven't had a lot of these. I mean, how much did the first inning, top and bottom, play into today's game?
17: Yeah, a lot of it. We had a chance to put up a big number there in the first, and they Peralta minimized the damage there, only got out of there with one. But they took advantage of the first inning and put up a crooked number and kind of playing behind the eight ball the rest of the way.
1: We've talked so many times, you knew one of these weeks was going to come at some point. How do you get these guys to just agree with day off, I'm sure?
17: They'll be fine. I mean, I felt like and looked like maybe Thursday night caught up to us. But no excuse there. It's just what it felt like. But, off day tomorrow. We get a nice little reboot. But, we'll be ready to play on Tuesday.
1: Bryce obviously tried to battle his way through it.
17: Yeah. He was having to work really hard to make pitches today. It wasn't coming easy for him. In the fifth inning, I had Dodd ready for the third hitter. I was going to give Bryce the first two hitters. You know, if one of them got on, I'd get Dodd, but, you know, they both hit homers. But so at that point, you know, it's tough to catch up there. But, tough day for Bryce, tough day for all of us, really.
4: Peralta was able to get into a little bit of a groove there from the second through the fifth inning. What do you think changed in his game?
17: Yeah, you know, the velocity was up, it looked like, from his previous outings. The more recent ones. So that ball was coming out good. You know, it's always a tough ride, you know, Peralta. So he looked like he usually does when we see him. It's a tough at bat.
18: What did you see on that play down the line in the first inning? I feel like Yaz did everything right.
17: He's coming. He's turning around and throwing the ball as quick as he can, and you know. In a one in a million shot, it hits that pole. But you get tucked in that corner there, and it's a tough angle coming out of there. So if you throw it straight, yeah, that pole is kind of in a way there. But so just a tough angle for Yaz right there.
19: Lopez has been scoreless in four of his last five outings. What are your thoughts on how he's looked so far?
17: Yeah, Lopez done well, man. He's feel like he's trending the right way. The bullpen guys came in and for the most part do the ball really well. You know, Karinchak, a couple strikeouts, Lopi, he put up a zero, you know. And Dodd did his thing. But, Lopi's he's throwing the ball well the last few times out for sure.
5: 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That was Braves manager Walt Weiss. No official word on Spencer Strider. 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Drake Baldwin homered yesterday for the Gwinnett Stripers. They were rained out today. Day off tomorrow. 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
5: Like I just said, Jacksonville and Gwinnett, they were rained out on the First Coast. Pensacola topped Columbus 8-4, but David McCabe with a home run for the Clingstones. Bowling Green over Rome 8-5, and Augusta and Myrtle Beach, they will get things going at 6:35 along the South Carolina coast. 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
5: All right, we need to see Grant Holmes go the distance. You're getting a full, not the distance, but a long way. You need to get not a five and dive guy. You need six or seven because the bullpen is going to have a full reset tomorrow with the day off. But it's the beginning of a six-game homestand. You don't want to burn through your bullpen early. And Grant Holmes has not necessarily gone deep into games consistently. So let's go deep in the game. At least six. Six would be great. That way, you have the bullpen set for the rest of the series. Like I said, Grant Holmes going for the Braves on Tuesday. He's 4-2, has a 4.05 ERA, 29 walks, and 59 strikeouts. Opponents hitting 176 against his sinker. Veteran Adrian Houser going for the Giants. The 33-year-old is 2-6, has a 5.54 ERA, 24 walks, and 46 strikeouts. Last time out, 4 1/3, 4 hits, 3 earned runs, no walks, and 6 strikeouts in a loss to the Nationals. He gives up a lot in terms of hard hits. He is 11th percentile in whiff percentage and chase percentage. So there's contact to be made against Adrian Houser. Lowest 8th percentile in strikeout percentage as well. 680 game day with Matt, Chuck, and Chris coming your way at 5:15 on Tuesday. Ford leadoff show at 6, and the first pitch between the Braves and the Giants across the Braves radio network at 7:15 with Ben Ingram and Darren O'Day. For all of us here at 680 The Fan, and that includes Mike Mancuso up in D.C., Lucas Koschevar, and Joe Virgin. Behind the glass, I'm Barrett Salee. Again, your final from Citi Field. Mets 8, Braves 1.
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10: Netherlands leads Japan 2-1 in the 70th minute. One final from today as Germany has no problem with Curacao 7-1. The Carolina Hurricanes look to win their second Stanley Cup in franchise history. Their lone cup was 20 years ago. The Hurricanes facing the Golden Knights in Game 6 of the Stanley Cup Final tonight in Las Vegas and on ABC TV at 8 p.m. Eastern. College Baseball World Series elimination game on ESPN TV right now. Troy has rallied for a 10-7 lead on Ole Miss. On the Major League scoreboard, they're in the 8th in San Francisco. The Giants lead the Cubs 4-1. It's on ABC. Rockies lead the A's 14-8 in the 8th in Las Vegas. Hunter Goodman with 2 home runs now has 20 on the season. The Mets getting to the majors top team record-wise.
11: First pitch to Semien. That's hit in the air to straightaway center, and that's deep. Harris back onto the track at the wall. Reaches up. Can he get it? I can't tell. He's rolling around on the warning track. He's making us look as though he missed it. The umpire is calling home run, and apparently, unless Harris is fooling everybody, and it is a home run for Marcus Semien.
10: That was back-to-back home runs. The call on 880 ESPN New York as A.J. Ewing and Marcus Semien back-to-back in the 5th. The Mets pound the Braves 8-1. The Royals blank the Astros 4-0 to stop a 4th inning slide. In golf, final round of the Canadian Open, Bud Cauley has the lead at 18-under, 3 ahead of Matt Fitzpatrick. WNBA Commissioner's Cup games, New York Liberty over the Mystics 86-64.
12: Hey, it's Evan Cohen. Coming up Monday, we'll continue to react to the NBA Finals, the Stanley Cup, and look ahead to what should be a wild offseason in the NBA. 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
11: Victor pulls up left wing 3. No good. The New York Knicks are NBA champions.
13: I think that's compared to anything before. 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
15: One thing that they have to do is take this into the offseason with them. 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
13: I don't think we could have learned more and gained more experience. 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
1: Chad Ryder, we have two final scores from the World Cup today. Openers for these countries, Netherlands and Japan, finish in a 2-2 draw, while Germany breezes past Curacao 7-1. Curacao, the smallest nation ever to qualify for the World Cup. We have a Game 6 of the Stanley Cup final tonight in Las Vegas. Golden Knights are going to force a Game 7, taking on the Hurricanes. It's on ABC TV at 8 p.m. Eastern. College Baseball World Series, Troy rallying for a 12-8 lead on Ole Miss in the ninth in an elimination game on ESPN TV. On the Major League scoreboard, the Rays and Angels are tied at 3 in the seventh at Anaheim. Angels going for a fifth straight win. The A's going for a fifth straight win. Doesn't look like it's going to happen. Well, they are playing in Las Vegas where the ball flies. Rockies pounding the A's 18-9. Hunter Goodwin, two home runs. His four hits he's knocked in for. The Yankees getting late power in Toronto.
2: 3-2. Driven deep to right field. There it goes! See ya! A long home run for Ben Rice. And the Yankees lead 5-3. Oh, what a shot!
1: The YES Network, Ben Rice, go-ahead two-run homer and a five-run New York ninth, his 19th of the season, as the Yankees beat the Blue Jays 8-3. They're currently a game and a half up on Tampa Bay in first place. Mets rout the Braves 8-1. The Royals shut down the Astros 4-0. Nationals hammer the Mariners 10-1. James Wood, a leadoff home run, his 20th of the season.
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12: It was all good in New York, but they had to win a bunch of close games. 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We talked now to Hercules Gomez. He's ESPN soccer analyst, former forward on the U.S. men's national team, and also host of Football Americas with Sebastian Salazar. Hercules, thanks for jumping on today. How you doing?
13: I'm doing well. How are you guys doing? Is this Ryan, the Ryan Hollins that I'm with?
14: Herc, what's good, bro? How you been?
13: Oh, it is the Ryan Hollins.
14: How's Seba doing, bro?
13: What a moment. I couldn't be happier to be with you guys.
14: My brother.
12: Right, it's great to talk to you as well. Let's start with the United States. 4-1 win over Paraguay. Hercules, I'll be honest, I was very skeptical coming into the World Cup. Seeing the United States play in some of the qualifiers and friendlies, the fact that we were 3-6-6 over our last 15 matches coming in, what did they do so well on Friday to really capture the imagination of the world?
13: You were skeptical. I don't think there was a bigger skeptic than myself. But listen, Mauricio Pochettino, since he came in 20 months ago, has been talking about professionalizing the program, lifting the

0: Meanwhile, for the Red Sox to find some success at Fenway, Boston picking up a series win over the Rangers, now looking for a sweep. Can Texas leave town with a W behind an old friend on the mound? Plus some big AL injuries and everything coming up aces. Baseball Tonight starts now.
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0: Welcome you inside our Baseball Tonight studios. Nick DeLuca here with you. Second Sunday in June. Still plenty of runway left in the Major League Baseball season. Good spot to be in if things are going well. But if they aren't, as the legendary Yogi Berra said, it's getting late early. Sun might have already set on the Red Sox season. After all, they've already fired their manager. Boston entering the weekend 12 games under 500 in the AL East basement. But if they are going to show some life, better late than never. Sox entered Saturday looking to take the first two at Fenway against the Rangers. The joke is always that the kids eat free when the Red Sox win. So Jarren Duran helped deliver some dinner.
2: Gray sets, he throws, and Jarren swings and drives one high and deep into right field. It is at the track. It is at the wall. Gone! Why bunt when you can launch a two-run homer? Duran!
0: WEEI on the call. Much needed insurance for the Red Sox, who would take the middle game 6-3. Sadon Rafaela gave the Red Sox the lead with a two-run single in the seventh for Duran, his 10th home run in 37 games since the start of May, after hitting just one home run in his first 26 to start the season. And if you're thinking, no big deal, the Red Sox just, they won a series, think again. Boston clinching their first home series win since the second week of the season, April 6th through the 8th against the Brewers. They'll go for their first home sweep since last August tonight. 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Red Sox looking to keep it rolling tonight with Connelly Early on the mound opposite an old friend, Nathan Eovaldi, the hero in Boston's 2018 World Series run on the bump for Texas. Out to one of the most storied venues in all of sports, Fenway Park, with our team, Greg Olson and Mike Cousins.
3: Nick, thanks so much. It is a big opportunity for the Boston Red Sox tonight. Even though they sit 12 and a half games out of first place in the American League East, they are fifth in the division. They've got a chance for a home sweep here tonight, Greg. After their late April staff bloodletting, have things changed all that much? Not particularly. They're 19-22 since they made Chad Tracy their interim manager, getting rid of Alex Cora and a lot of his staff members as well. So it's looking for bright spots right now. That leads us to your game plan, brought to you by Kubota, your compact equipment provider. 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Finding the young players who might be something to build around in the future, the 24-year-old Connelly Early has been not only a strikeout wizard, but when he gets ahead in the count, he's really difficult to catch up to.
4: Yeah, he's really good, and his slider is above par. So look for him to try to get ahead early, exploit the advantage of an 0-1, 1-2 count, and when he does that, he is very successful.
3: He's making his team-leading 14th start today, and his strikeout numbers have been phenomenal. 98 through 17 career starts, second most in Red Sox history, behind only Daisuke Matsuzaka, who bested that number in 2007. Texas Rangers come in two games under 500, very much in the mix. If the playoffs were to start today, we're a long way from that, but they're a team that has been consistently banged up. Skip Schumacher, their first-year manager, said even just on this road trip, all we've wanted to be is healthy, and they've not been able to do that. They've got Nathan Eovaldi starting, who for three straight years was the opening day starter for the Red Sox, and he'll take the mound today. Pitched here actually five seasons, 2018 to 2022, as he's evolved throughout the course of his 15-year career as a pitcher.
4: Yeah, it was funny listening to him talking about Schumacher. I finally got to the point where I thought we were healthy. And then this trip, Hellman gets hurt, Seager gets hurt, and somebody else is dinged up, and it's just going through it going, okay, now we're back to where we were a couple weeks ago, where we didn't have Seager, we didn't have Langford. And so they're continually battling, but like you said, they're right there in the mix of the West, of the wild card, and you got to be looking at it as a former player. I'm looking at it going, okay, you know what? We're right here. We just got to get on a run.
3: Add Evan Carter, that mix of injured players as well. And that completes the trio of guys they'd love to have on their active roster. So Alejandro Osuna is up from AAA today to help fill the void. The biggest thing for the Rangers today has not been getting chances. It's been capitalizing on them. You look back to yesterday, they loaded the bases in the fourth with nobody out, in the fifth with one out. And they got just one of those runners home. So if they can get runners on base today, question will be, can they get them home? Because neither of these teams hits for a lot of power. So series finale tonight here, Nick, at Fenway. It's a hot night. It is Scottish night. A lot of soccer fans in the house. So there may be a kilt or 5,000 in the stands. And we'll let you know when we come back for first pitch.
0: All right, Mike, looking forward to it. First, a look around the rest of baseball to wrap up the weekend.
1: News, notes, and scores. This is the leadoff.
0: Yankees and Blue Jays wrapping up their ALDS rematch at Rogers Center. Feels like they're always playing close games. Tied late until Ben Rice served up a Yankees lead.
5: 3-2. Driven deep to right field. There it goes.
0: From the Yes Network, Rice's 19th of the year, his fourth career go-ahead home run in the ninth inning or later, his first this season, second straight game with the ninth inning go-ahead shot for the Yankees. Marlins have been red hot recently, had a rubber game in Pittsburgh, had to deal with Paul Skeens, but caused some trouble in the second.
6: Now Mack puts a charge into one, straightaway central, Mangum back on the track, and that one's gone! Bombs away against Skeens. A beauty of a bomb from Mack. His second in his big league career. And a couple of solo shots. Tech on two against the reigning Cy Young Award winner.
0: WQAM, two homers, had the fish off and running. They win it 4-2. Pirates have lost each of Paul Skeens' last six starts, extending the longest streak of his career, the third longest active streak by an NL team in a pitcher's starts. Over to the south side of Chicago, the White Sox on top of the AL Central, looking for a series win against the Dodgers. Colson Montgomery doing some damage.
7: Long hold now in 0-1. Swing and a fly ball out into right. Kyle Tucker will watch it go. A two-run blast. Colson Montgomery. It's 4-1.
0: ESPN 1000 on the call. Montgomery home run, part of a six-run sixth inning that held up. Montgomery's 17th of the season. 6-4 final. White Sox pick up their first series win over LA since 2014. It's their fourth win in their last five. They are 20-4 in their last 24 at home. Inside the Numbers, brought to you by My Computer Career, training for a better life. How about those Southside Sox? Let's go to ESPN's Buster Olney. Buster, the White Sox taking their series with the Dodgers, tied atop the AL Central. How surprised should we be by their start?
8: No, they're the biggest surprise, Nick, without a doubt. When you think about, you know, 2 years ago, they won 41 games, and what, today's win was their 38th win? Amazing. And the thing is, too, with it, especially the mediocrity of the American League, it does feel like they've got some staying power with a great athleticism. Even after Munetaka Murakami went down with an injury, they've just continued to win. And so it's very promising. And I do think that Chris Getz, their general manager, will respond in a positive way before the trade deadline and maybe add some guys, which is not something we would have thought before the season started.
0: No, certainly not. Buster, the jump that the White Sox took is something that maybe some people were thinking the Pirates would take, and it hasn't happened this season. They lose another Paul Skeens start. They've lost six straight, extending the longest streak of Skeens' career. What is going on in Pittsburgh, and how did they start winning some of these games with their ace on the mound?
8: Yeah, it's kind of crazy, because there's certainly been times when the Pirates have looked like they could be a contender for a playoff spot. And as you say, to have this streak of lack of success when Skeens on the mound is kind of shocking. I know this, early in the year, you know, after that opening day ugliness in Citi Field, there were four or five starts where you were surprised when an opponent got a hit. And then in recent starts, when I've seen a pitch, that's gone away a little bit. And I was thinking back to when Steven Strasburg made his debut. He was great. And then it felt like that opposing hitters started to make adjustments against him. And then Strasburg made adjustments, the adjustments, and he took off. I kind of wonder if that's where Skeens is now, where Skeens has to make the adjustments to the adjustments.
0: Yankees taking 2-3 from the Blue Jays with a win this afternoon. They're down Aaron Judge and Trent Grisham. Ben Rice with a go-ahead homer in the ninth inning. Paul Goldschmidt with another three-hit game. Buster, how surprised should we be that the Yankees seem to be staying afloat without two of their top players and the reigning AL MVP?
8: Look, you're going to miss Aaron Judge when he's out of the lineup, but I did feel like at the time that Judge went down, that they are better equipped this year than in the past to deal with his absence. Because you do have a Ben Rice, who now is an MVP candidate in a wide-open American League field. You have Paul Goldschmidt, who's just resurgent. You know, it felt like that when he returned to the Yankees before the season started, that he was signing on for a part-time role, and it's become more than that with Giancarlo Stanton out and now with Judge out. He's been tremendous. And, of course, they've got that great rotation. I mean, it's amazing that they haven't missed a beat. And you can bet that before the trade deadline, Brian Cashman will probably add bullpen help, and they're going to get even better.
0: Another win for the Yankees this afternoon. Coming up on Baseball Tonight, presented by Grainger, another dominant outing by the Miz in Milwaukee, and more from ESPN's Buster Olney. 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
25: Amazing young man, really is Forrest Gump-like. Amazingly real, naive to a lot of things, and it's beautiful.
26: There's superstar trying to put an exclamation mark on what has been a historical night. The pitch. Swing and a miss! He struck him out! We are all witnesses!
0: How about it? Forrest Gump-like. Just another day at the office for Mizorowski. Career high 15 strikeouts and a complete game one hitter, faced the minimum. No walks, 95 pitches, 74 for strikes, becoming the first pitcher since 2000 to throw a complete game with 15 strikeouts on fewer than 100 pitches. Zoom out gets even better. His eighth straight game with eight or more strikeouts and one or fewer runs allowed, the longest streak in Major League Baseball since at least 1893. That was the second Grover Cleveland administration for those keeping track at home. Let's go back to ESPN's Buster Olney. Jacob Mizorowski, the dazzling start on Friday night, complete game one hitter, career high 15 strikeouts. He's throwing 105, Buster, as a starter in the midst of a ridiculous run. How seriously should we be thinking about the Miz as the best pitcher in baseball?
8: Look, that game he had the other night was the best game that I've seen a starting pitcher throw since I witnessed Pedro Martinez throw a one-hitter in Yankee Stadium with 17 strikeouts, no walks in 1999. You do not see, you know, veteran hitters like Kyle Schwarber, like Bryce Harper, struggle to make contact in the way that they did. And then after the game, to hear from Harper that he and Brandon Marsh were having a conversation about, hey, who's the best pitcher we ever saw? The fact that they're even talking about says something. The numbers back that up. A 0.17 ERA in his last eight starts. Just one extra base hit allowed. It's nuts.
0: Absolutely. My favorite part of that, Buster, by the way, was him saying, yeah, I didn't feel like I quite had it in the first few innings. Feels like that best in baseball title was Tarek Skubal the last few years, making his return from elbow surgery yesterday. 4 2/3, 4 strikeouts, did give up a home run. What did you make of his outing for a Tigers team that feels like they're in some big trouble?
8: Yeah, and Detroit, look, obviously every win counts right now. They started the day 6.5 games out of the race for the third wild card. But all things being equal, if you're the Tigers or you're any of the contenders who might look at Skubal, you got to see what you wanted to see, which is that his stuff is back. Fourth inning, touched 100 miles per hour. And now with 50 days until the trade deadline, you know, we'll see if the Tigers potentially get back into it or if Scott Harris, their head of baseball operations there, decides, you know what, it doesn't look like it's our year. I'm going to flip Skubal for value. to a team, and I'm speculating here, like San Diego, like the Philadelphia Phillies.
0: A couple more weeks for teams to solidify some ideas for the trade deadline. Red Sox and Rangers both not exactly where they'd like to be right now. Start with Boston, 10 games under 500, have already fired their manager. What do you think, Buster, their approach will be at the deadline?
8: Aggressive, to the point that their ownership has signaled to the ownership of other teams, look, we'll even take on some money, maybe a bad contract, in order to upgrade this team. It's been an ugly year there, because not only did you fire, arguably one of the best managers in baseball in Cora, you have an offense that's struggling, but they're also have not been that interesting to watch. That's quite a feat with what they've accomplished so far this year. A lot of pressure on Craig Breslow.
0: Yeah, no doubt. Rangers entering tonight just a game out of the final AL wild card spot. Buster, would have to think the priority at the deadline for them would be adding some offense.
8: 100%. And look, we've seen in the past that Chris Young, a former player who runs their baseball ops, like, he thinks like a player when it comes to the deadline. He's going to be aggressive. If they're, even have a sniff. I talked to executives of other teams who believe that because of some of the contracts on the team, the Rangers might be better served if they were to actually think about selling some of their pieces. But that's not Chris Young's history. I agree with you. I think he's going to look to add.
0: That is ESPN's Buster Olney, our Major League Baseball insider, built by the Home Depot, how doers get more done. Coming up on Baseball Tonight, presented by Granger, we take a trip into the Red Sox dugout looking for the Sunday night sweep and our fantasy baseball forecaster. 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
17: And Berger, it's a high drive, hits it well to right center. Rafaela back, still back. That ball is history. It's over the Boston bullpen, just to the right of the 420 sign. A tremendous home run by Jake Berger, and Boston's lead is cut to 4-3.
18: That pitch was middle away, came in at 101 miles an hour.
17: Went back out at 107, Berger with his 12th homer, his 42nd RBI, and this is a one-run game.
0: Baseball tonight here on ESPN Radio, presented by Granger. Nick DeLucchi here with you. Triple digits for Jake Berger, leaving the yard in yesterday's loss. Now has 100 career homers. Bright spot for a struggling Ranger offense. Set down with our Mike Cousins pregame.
28: Nick, thanks so much. Jake, congratulations, recently hitting career home run number 100. And I was curious, if you look back, do you remember the very first one you hit in the major leagues back in your rookie year?
29: Yes. Yeah, I would think it was against Houston. We were up like 9-1. It was in Chicago and went a lot of rows back, you know. That's what I remember it. And I remember floating around the bases. And, you know, it's crazy to kind of think about these few years, you know, from the first one to 100, it's a lot of water under the bridge, and, you know, a lot of good memories, a lot of bad memories, but, you know, I'm just grateful and thankful to play long enough to hit 100.
28: How about a couple of years ago, as you, a native of St. Louis, going yard twice at Busch?
29: Yeah, that's definitely one of the memorable days in my career. Just it was the first time my grandpa, and only time my grandpa, got to watch me play live in the big leagues, and so being able to do that, more impressively, two walks in that game, too. But, you know, it was just really cool to kind of have that experience. And those are home opener as well. So, you know, I grew up going to those games. It was really cool. So always a fond memory going back to St. Louis.
28: How many of those baseballs have you kept?
29: Let's see here. I think I have four total. The first one, obviously. The first one in St. Louis. My 30th in 2023, and then this 100th. So, yeah, I got four. Hopefully add a few more to that list.
28: I know you had an ABS challenge that didn't go your way yesterday, but you look at where you rank on this team. 5 of 8 is among the best. What has been your approach to saying it's a situation where I want to challenge and where I feel comfortable challenging?
29: Yeah. I think the situation is the biggest thing, right? It doesn't go my way yesterday. Ranger makes a really good pitch there, but 3-2, bases loaded. You know, if I walk there, we score a run and kind of pass the baton a little bit. So trying to pick your spots there where you're kind of a 50-50 ball, and then at the bottom of the zone and inside, it seems to be where I get the most.
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28: All right, from the diamond to the pitch, you are a noted

0: Kind of tough to watch, but they won the relegation battle. They stayed up, and I'm excited for next year. But it's really cool, the World Cup. You know, I feel like this is a once-in-a-lifetime opportunity for a lot of people here. And so just being able to step into the stadium, it doesn't matter who's playing. I think that's just kind of a really cool experience for anybody to have.
1: All your World Cup insight from Jake Berger. Been a struggle with the bats for the Rangers this season. Have scored the third fewest runs in all of baseball. Only the Red Sox and Padres have scored fewer, bottom 10 as a team in OPS, home runs, and average. That's where you hope the pitching staff will help out. Jacob DeGrom solid yesterday, but it wasn't enough. Now Nathan Eovaldi trying to right the ship. He's allowed four or more earned runs in three straight starts. It's tied for the second longest streak of his career and the longest since 2016, when he allowed four earned or more in six straight starts. Let's pause 10 seconds for station identification. 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
2: One run, three hit work. And now he's aligned to be one of the week's top two start pitchers.
6: 0-2 pitch. Strike three called. Slider on the outside edge.
2: With matchups against the Red Sox, who are barely averaging four runs per game for the season, and Cubs, who have been the second lowest scoring offense since Mother's Day weekend, Cease seems likely to be a leading man in a lot of fantasy matchups.
6: Cease set. Pitch. Swing and a miss. Strike three.
2: On the bargain bin side, Brandon Young of the Orioles, available in more than 90% of ESPN leagues, draws a two-start week with road matchups against the Mariners and Dodgers. And while the latter of those is a scary matchup, bear in mind that Young is in the midst of a streak of four straight quality starts, the past three of which came against the Blue Jays, two of those, and Mariners. He's a worthy pickup in larger leagues. So that was quite a week of hitting in Las Vegas, was it not? The Athletics again play a full slate of home games, and while these will take place at Hitters Heaven Las Vegas Ballpark, Sutter Health Park back in Sacramento isn't too shabby among hitting-friendly environments either. The A's play seven games there this week, the only team to play that many at home, and one of only two with seven games total, with six right-handed starters projected on the opposing side. Nick Kurtz and Tyler Soderstrom should continue to stand out for their fantasy team. Also get Zach Gelof, a multi-position player, into all your lineups. For more rankings and projections, check out my forecaster on ESPN's Fantasy Baseball page.
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14: Hey, it's Evan Cohen. 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Where does this championship run rank in recent history? 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
9: Here's Adam Schefter, and on this week's episode, two blockbuster trades. Myles Garrett to the Rams and A.J. Brown to the Patriots. 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